0: not in front of the headlines every single day, but they've put these in. It's why our healthcare accounts for almost 50% of everything we spend, right? But, you know, it takes time, and people are still recovering. I'm not going to make the pandemic an excuse, but it changed. It changed a lot of people. The stresses of the system, plus the overall hard time on all of us, you know, changed people's thinking. You might have went into it as a healthcare worker wanting to help everybody, but now you're just trying to help yourself.
1: Yeah, there's no doubt. I mean, I agree with you there. I mean, the pandemic was a bit of a turning point in everybody's lives, but the pandemic was 6 years ago.
0: Yes, yes, I agree.
1: I mean, the thing is that there is issues with this healthcare system. What are they doing to fix the issues? That's the thing. What are they doing, actually doing to fix this system? I do know with my daughter, there was a doctor in Grand Falls that put in a complaint about that doctor in Corner Brook. There's five levels of complaint. One being, I guess, minor, which any complaint in the healthcare system is not minor.
0: No.
1: Five being death. This was put in at level four as irreversible damage. That went to the management with Health NL and stuff like that, and it absolutely went nowhere. There was no follow-up. There was no callback. There was absolutely nothing. There was nothing said about it after the fact. So to me, that's ignoring the problem. That's what that there is. There was complaints from the Grand Falls Hospital, like I said before, about these doctors in Corner Brook. And again, they're still over there in Corner Brook. There was nothing done about the previous complaints that was done. And like I said, there's no accountability, and you can't ignore the problems in this healthcare system.
0: And I don't want to suggest, you know, we're letting things go because we need those doctors. You know, people have to be disciplined if it's determined that there's discipline to be meted out. But, you know, sometimes, you know, the tougher it gets, there's a level of understanding of what some doctors, what nurses are up against. It doesn't excuse anything here because your situation is different than every other situation. And I don't know to what extent you're pursuing it outside of just the regular courses. I don't want to suggest, you know, your brain goes right to, you know, legal avenues. But are you pursuing anything else, given that you're confident that you can narrow it down to this one?
1: I'm not doing nothing here. It's just that I want a change to be made in this healthcare system. The thing is that this happened to my family, but I don't want this to happen to your family or my next-door neighbor or the person across the street. Mm-hmm. The thing is that I want to bring this to light to see, to show that from a small issue, it just literally, you know, I witnessed my daughter going to life support.
0: Yeah.
1: I mean, words can't describe that. I mean, like even just the financial burden on myself. I mean, I was able to take that hit, but our lives got totally disrupted. I was very fortunate that I got a travel trailer and that I was able to get a campsite out to Pippi Park. I mean, I lived in Pippi Park for a month.
0: And not everybody...
1: Brought my grandkids out there. I mean, you know, it's just a lot that went through. And we're not through this process yet. I mean, my daughter's still not well here now, right?
0: You're talking about live donors. I mean, you want to talk about the next stage of the most important parts of your lives, you know, that she has to go through this now. So I can't imagine.
1: Exactly, yeah. Yeah, it is. I'd like to switch gears too a little bit there too, and talk about our elected MHAs.
0: Chris Tibbs here, Paul, that's okay. If you know what, no problem at all. The only thing is, I'm right at 10 o'clock. Do you want to hold on for a couple of minutes? I don't mind at all if you want to talk a little more about that.
1: Okay, yeah, I will hold on. Yeah.
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0: For three, Paul, go ahead. You're on the air.
1: Hey, Brian. Yeah. I just wanted to talk about our elected MHAs there. Also, I mentioned Chris Tibbs the last time I was on the open line where he didn't respond to my email. Everybody else on that email chain did. He never. When I hung up the phone from the open line, I got an email right away from Chris Tibbs.
0: Amazing how that works.
1: Yeah, it is. It's funny. It's very... the open line is a very powerful platform. There's absolutely no doubt about it. But I want people to reach out to me. The word that I'm going to use is accountability. People got to be held accountable for their actions or lack of. Now, the last time I was on the open line there, I had people reach out to me talking about Chris Tibbs and stuff like that. Here, I'm asking again for people to reach out to me. I'm going to give my email address. My email address is paulhealy13@gmail.com. That's paulhealy13@gmail.com. Let me know about your healthcare stories, and I'd like for anybody that's in my area to reach out to me with stories about our elected MHA, Chris Tibbs. The thing is that election time, all this year will resurface, and I tell you that he didn't reach out to me. While my daughter was in St. John's, actually on life support, she was critical. So my entire family actually came from Grand Falls to St. John's. While I was out there, sat down at the campsite, I was talking to my mother-in-law. He told me that her and her husband, my father-in-law, actually reached out to Chris Tibbs on two different occasions, two different issues, and they never even got a call back. Well, I tell you, Chris, my father-in-law passed in January. No need to call him back. I guess they worked out without you. I'll tell you another quick story, too. I received an email from a gentleman who was a veteran. He was an Afghanistan veteran. He sent me the screenshots of the conversation that he had with Chris Tibbs when Chris Tibbs called him a pathetic weakling. Now, I don't know the story before that era, but on what level could an elected official call one of his constituents a weakling, pathetic weakling, and especially a veteran? So there are lots of stories out there. So the thing is that this is not a personal attack against Chris or not like that here, but it's coming down to accountability. If we got an elected member in that's elected, that's there to serve the people, that's exactly what you got to do, man. You got to serve the people. The people that literally reaches out to you are the ones that needs help. We don't need elected officials going on for parades and big events to show your face and all that when you got a mass of people there. It's the people that literally reaches out to you. They're the ones that are struggling. They're the ones that need help. So I'm just asking the people of the province, reach out to me. I will email you back. You will get a response. And I tell you, it's time for us to put pressure on this government to make changes with this healthcare system. There's absolutely no doubt about it. And the pressure starts with the people.
0: I'll take a quote from Chris Tibbs 1 year before they were elected. This is a crisis, he said, of the healthcare system. People are tired of the fiery Liberal photo ops and ribbon cuttings. We need urgent and immediate action to stabilize physician access in Central. The fiery Liberals, failure on physician recruitment and retention is risking lives. So that was 2 years ago. And now this government has been in, and Chris is part of this government, they've been in since October. I'm just wondering if he still feels the same way, I guess.
1: Yeah, well, let me tell you something. The talk is what we don't need, is the actions that we need. So since this government has been elected, show us what actions that you've taken since that. Instead of coming out in election year with all these broken promises and just, bashing the other parties or anything like that there.
0: It's not helpful.
1: We want actions. Actions is what we want. No more talk. I mean, it's got to come down to actions.
0: Paul, the fact that you can still, take on this kind of like an advocacy role, given what's going on personally in your family and with your daughter. How old is your daughter again? Can you remind me?
1: My daughter is 25 years old.
0: And, what was her love of life before she had to be in this situation?
1: Her life was just, it was like a normal type of life. I mean, she got two small kids, and them two small kids was actually her life.
0: Yeah.
1: And, getting back to that dear, I mean, here it is now, it's a couple of months later. My daughter still is unable to pick up her son. She's still weak, stuff like that dear. I mean, you got to help her into a truck. I mean, her muscles are not back. I mean, just the mental toll. I could see it in her face. I mean, she feels like disconnect from her kids there. Like she feels that her kids don't want her and stuff like that there.
0: Oh,
1: I mean, she can't even literally take care of her kids like a mom should. Like when she gave birth to that my grandson 15 months ago, they had to do a C-section. And when they done the C-section, the doctor actually cut into her nerves. She came out of the hospital. She was literally in severe pain into her stomach. The doctor prescribed her some kind of a drug there. When she read about the drug and the drug causes drowsiness, she would not take that drug because she had a newborn baby that she wanted to take care of.
0: Yeah.
1: And I seen that woman, 4 months after she gave birth to that to my grandson, like she moved and all of a sudden she'd bring up solid and she'd feel her stomach like that there. I mean, and I was just saying, you're in pain. Like, this was months after. She suffered through all that. She never took a pill. So she could be there all the time for those kids. And here now, she's kind of stepped back. She can't.
0: That's certainly a shame considering, obviously the medication you're prescribed, whether it's drowsiness or as a side effect or not, I can see why she'd be reticent to do that. And I'm just, like, as you said, this is more than the physical pain and the physical struggle she's having. This gets into your head about all of the things that you want to be doing, that you should be doing for your family, your kids, and you can't do it. That can be almost just as debilitating.
1: Let me tell you something. It was just last week that my daughter called me about 10:30, 11 o'clock in the night. She was literally hysterical, crying on the telephone. She went and Googled something, got into this wormhole, got down, and all of a sudden she was there saying, oh, my God, this and that, everything. And I spent about an hour and 20 minutes on the telephone trying to talk her down, saying, everything is going to be okay. You just can't Google stuff. You got into a wormhole and, explained all that here. But try telling that to somebody that's going through it.
0: Yeah, the repercussions and the ripple effect of being hard done by and through the healthcare system. And, as we said, it's not just these aren't one-offs. You've gotten the emails you've got in response and the calls we get here. But it should be reminded again, for the most part, I hear great things about the staff. Everything else, the pressures that other staff are under and the shortages that we have are just making it harder for everybody across the board.
1: There's absolutely no doubt about it. I mean, I've come across doctors and nurses that, there's a big halo over them and they got wings on their backs. I mean, it's just unbelievable the compassion that some of these healthcare professionals do have. There's absolutely no doubt about it.
0: Yep.
1: They're the ones that could be rewarded and rewarded big. It's the ones that's not. Is the ones that's not doing their job, don't really care. You're the ones that shouldn't be there. We don't need seat fillers.
0: Yep.
1: We definitely don't need seat fillers. And like you said, you take the money that it cost for my daughter's treatments and all that stuff, that could have been into the pockets of the doctors.
0: Yep.
1: Increase. Like, go out on the world stage and be competitive and try to get these doctors and get good doctors. And when doctors come from different places, they're in our sandbox. They're in our culture. And our culture, we cares about people. We cares about people. There's no doubt about it. So these are the ones, like I said, that's got to be coming down to accountability. And I literally, I'm putting the sole blame on the management of Health NL. They're the ones that manages these people. They're the ones that holds these people for account.
0: Yeah, there are lesser players in all realms of society, in sport, in professions. It, you know, I mean, not everybody is at the top of their game. Certain people struggle under certain circumstances than others. And this shows its head in the situation we're talking about here, quite possibly. Only because I don't know the first hand, only what you're telling me. So, and I have no reason to doubt it. It's just the third world part can tune some people out when we know that, you know, when you've, if you've ever been to or experienced third world conditions, despite you're in a different category, there's no question. I don't begrudge it, but I always try to make sure that we understand the differences between the two. But there it is. It's hard to convince you of that, and I don't blame you.
1: Yeah. Well, like I said, I'd like for the people of the province. Let's reach out. Let's put some pressure on.
0: Yep.
1: And let's get some change made. There's no doubt about it.
0: Thanks, Paul. I appreciate this. And look, I wish you nothing but the best with your family. And especially with your daughter and her children and everyone else in your world.
1: All right, thank you.
0: Thank you.
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0: And caller, you're on the air.
12: Good morning, Brian. How are you?
0: Pretty good, sir. I know you want to talk about property and that sort of thing. We'll leave all names and all that sort of thing out of it, if that's okay. Just, I don't know what you're going to specifically get into, but whenever I see these properties and ownership issues, it's probably best just to err on the side of caution.
12: And great reminder. And thank you very much. I had not intended to.
0: Good.
12: Hence the no name on the caller.
0: Yeah, no sweat.
12: Anyway, congratulations on the new gig. I think you're a great fit.
0: Thank you so much.
12: Calling in is very anxiety producing for me, so this is difficult. This matter is very personable, so I'm going to do my best to explain myself as clearly as possible.
0: Sure.
12: Really, in the end, I'm just looking for some advice, maybe from you or your listening audience.
0: Sure.
12: So I'm going to start from the beginning. So, and I will try and respect the time and be as brief as possible. My wife and I had a property in the city. We also had a business that I ran. She worked elsewhere. That everything was fine. We had our finances. Our finances were always separately because of our like sort of ideological and political views. She was a, you know, sort of a right wing evangelical. I'm more of a leftist atheist.
0: Wow.
12: So we didn't agree. We didn't agree on
0: that. There you go.
12: It didn't in the end, right, Brian? This is anyway.
0: Okay.
12: I'll continue on. So we bought a property that was going to be a retirement home. It was going to be a retirement home. Because I have, you know, I worked in the food service industry all my life. I have no pensions. I have no retirement. You know, it's very important for me to be mortgage and or rent free when I'm 65 because I'm going to be, I'm going to be drawing old age pension. Mm. So it's going to make, you know, it's going to be a big difference to my quality of life when I retire. Anyway, I'll move on.
0: Sure.
12: So we bought this house together and we got it for $50,000 and $25,000. Everything was going fine. My business was the first business in Newfoundland to shut down because of COVID. It never did open back up. So the business took a hit. Also, the business took a hit prior to that with Snowmageddon. So the business had some debt. Anyway, make a long story short, when the pandemic hit, she went further right. She really became, you know, anti-vaccine, anti-masking, and I realized that this wasn't working and that I needed to get out. So I expressed those feelings to her. She had a lawyer draw up a separation agreement, and I agreed to it. And we sold the property in St. John's. We sold the property.
0: Okay, go ahead.
12: She invested hers in a property in her hometown. I took my money and invested in the property that we had bought together. And everything was fine. The agreement was I was to pay her X amount of dollars for X amount of months. So that was fine. That was a separation agreement. So we went on like that for a year and a half. Then I ended up getting cancer. So when I got cancer, my wife and I reconnected. So the house was gone in St. John's at that point. So she moved back in our summer residence, and we lived there, and I had a two-year battle with cancer, and we wasn't sure of the prognosis because, long story short, we wasn't sure if I was going to make it because the tumor was up against the liver, and it couldn't operate. The only way they could try and shrink the tumor. Anyway, like long story short.
0: This was kind of a reconciliation, was it, given your health condition?
12: Well, it was, So we reconciled. And so she started paying me back that money that I have given her through the agreement. And everything was fine. When I got sick, we didn't know if I was going to make it. I had this debt because of the business, and we wanted to sort of separate my finances from the house just in case something happened that I had to file bankruptcy or a consumer proposal that the house wouldn't be, you know, involved. So, Brian, you know what I did? I signed it over to her with only a written, with only a verbal guarantee that if things didn't work out, that I could stay there in lieu of leaving everything to her.
0: Sorry, did you just say written or verbal?
12: Verbal.
0: Okay, because I think wasn't both.
12: I know. What?
0: It wasn't both.
12: No, it wasn't both.
0: Okay, just to be clear.
12: No.
0: Yep.
12: No, it wasn't both. I signed it over to her legally with a document, but the verbal agreement of me staying there indefinitely if things didn't work out between her and I was verbal. That okay. can be confirmed by her daughters and others. You know what I mean?
0: Yes, because they can do affidavits with that stuff.
12: Yeah, but the deed is totally in her name. Yet the original separation agreement, I don't know if it still stands or not. These are my questions.
0: Yeah.
12: So what ended up happening is that we lived together.

0: bought together. She's come to me now. Okay. And what ended up happening is that I ended up having to file that insolvency. So
1: right, okay.
0: That's all working out, and things are going good. I'm paying on that. Everything is working good. But now she came to me, and this is only Friday, so I'm still emotional. She comes to me Friday, and she said, "I want $45,000 now, or I'm selling the house." Now, hey. And I'm asking anyone and everyone. Morally, we both know it's cruel, but secondly, I'm looking for advice. Can we stop? Because my primitive fear of shelter is through the roof here, as you can imagine, mm-hmm. Brian.
1: Sure.
0: And I'm just wondering, is there a lawyer out there that sees there's a case here and that can take this on? Like, there's a lot more light I can shine on this to make it clearly, but I understand the format here. Mm-hmm. So really, I'm just looking for guidance. And I just want to say one important thing. The only money she invested was the initial investment of a 60-year-old house that looked 60-year-old. I went in there and tore everything out to the studs, everything, insulated, paper period, heat pumps, stove, you know, like induction stoves, everything. It's a really comfortable, nice home. And now she's expecting, she wants to sell that out from under me.
1: Yeah.
0: So I think that's as much information as you need. Is there anybody out there can help me? What I want, is there a way that we can stop the sale of that house? Really, all I want is to get my name legally back on that deed, and I feel I can do my own negotiating. You know, Brian?
1: Do you know what precipitated her decision on Friday?
0: I would suspect vengeful, hateful anger. I would suspect.
1: Yeah, that's not a good place to start from if you're trying to find some kind of... common ground here,
0: But I believe why this is the I want to say this is the offer she's refusing. That I and all of this work that I put into this house, and none of this is dispute. I mean, her daughter, like people can vouch to that. She's saying this is the offer she's saying no to, is me leaving everything to her girls and her, and saying, "I want $45,000 now." And you know, I don't have means, and I come from a large poor family. My family don't have means; they know that.
1: What's the significance of, say, the $45,000? Like, what of that number?
0: Well, the $45,000 was the $45,000 was my original. Okay, when we had the separation agreement, signed up, I agreed to $45,000. $500 increments over 7 years. That was the deal.
1: Okay.
0: Right? That was the deal. And we did that for a year and a half. Then we reconciled and she gave me back that. So that's the $45,000. It wasn't... I felt really terrible leaving the marriage. I felt horrible. And the $45,000 is way more than she invested, and we all know that. 28 would be the max that she put into it. But that $45,000 was... I'm telling you, it was my guilt in precipitating all of this, you know what I mean?
1: Yeah.
0: Yeah.
1: Well,
0: and I'm willing to go back, but I am, and I told her I'm willing to $500 a month for the next 7 years.
1: Yeah.
0: But if you look at all the, I showed it to a few people, and it's obvious that she wants to sell it out from under.
1: Yeah, and the problem that I see right on the surface here, and I'm not a lawyer.
0: Yeah.
1: I've seen a lot, and I know many, and I've seen, estate issues go through and ownership disputes in Supreme Court and elsewhere, mainly while I'm waiting for a big criminal trial to come up. But any situation where you have some verbal agreement and some written agreement is always going to be a tangle. And I don't know, have you ever had your own counsel or own lawyers involved with any of this process?
0: Me? No. I handled my cheated. I handled mine myself. The separation agreement, they said to me 3 or 4 times. I looked it over, and we went over it a few times, and we agreed upon it. I even agreed in the separation agreement to take her off any liability that the business held.
1: Yeah.
0: You know what I mean?
1: But these are those would be all extraneous to, in addition or sideline issues to what the bigger issue is. And this is her, the first thing your lawyer or any court will say, let's narrow this down and drill down to the issue right now, which is what

0: happened Friday, primarily. So look, if she has counsel and you don't, I really, you know.
1: No, right now she don't have counsel.
0: But she has a lawyer right now, that has done work on this with some familiarity.
1: Yes.
0: Okay, and do you? Yeah.
1: No.
0: Okay, so that's just going to be, and the only issue I have is, like, we have 10 minutes here to talk about this, and you have a whole life history behind it. So there's no way I'm ever going to be able to drill down to exactly, and I wouldn't dare to pretend to give you any legal advice on it, just because I don't have all the facts in front of me, and that's primarily what I go by. But, you know, obviously there's so much to this, that, and you articulated well. I get it. I can kind of see how this developed to the point where it is. There was animosity before, and that probably not going to go away. And now that you're doing better, I mean, as I said, there was a you know, your reconciliation there, as far as you were in a tough time, and it looks like you managed to come back together and get through it.
1: Yeah.
0: I honestly, bottom line, get a lawyer.
1: Okay. Is there any lawyers out there now that think this is a job you would like to take? I'm going to leave my email address with, or they got my number. The only thing is, I'll leave my email address with the station. Please get back to me. There's a lot more light I can shed on this to help open your eyes. My main concern is, can we prevent her from selling that house? Is there any way we can stop that action now? Because this is my first concern.
0: Yeah, you'll have to get into the deeds. Yeah, you'll have to get into whatever the most recent legal documents regarding that deed, that property ownership goes. And that's really going to win the day in the court. I mean, there will be affidavits and testimony, and there may be some dispute. But only because I got to get to the break, that's the best I would say. Yeah, I was hoping I might be able to give you something more specific. But given the tangle, and given that you're both at odds over this, and something's pretty specific that just came up Friday, I'd get some counsel pretty quick and see if you can get a bit of a consult, you know?
1: Yeah. Well, this was my call to you today.
0: Absolutely.
1: I'm seeking some representation. So if there's anybody out there, contact the station. They'll give, could you put me back to the switchboard and I'll give her my email?
0: Yeah. Okay, sure. I doubt they're probably going to call her directly. I mean, I would definitely, if you have anyone in the legal profession, and I'm not going to throw out any firms or anything, because there are great lawyers, great family lawyers, real estate lawyers in this province and city. But I don't want to single out any one or 12. But, you know, the major firms downtown, if you just do a Google search, you'll see the primary ones who are good for real estate and good for ownership, deed, title, and all that kind of thing, searches and surveys and everything that can drill down. There are some very, very, you know, accomplished firms out there. It won't be hard to find through a Google search, but I don't know if they'll call you as much, and you may have to go searching by, and eventually someone will take the time and sit down and really go through and see if you got a case.
1: Okay, thank you, Brian. Great information. Okay, listeners, if you had any issues like this before and you know a good lawyer, hottest lawyer, by all means, could you maybe contact the station and have her pass that on to me? Really, that's what I'm shopping for. I'm shopping for some representation here and some advice.
0: You got it. No problem.
1: And you're the best. Thank you, listeners. Thank you.
0: Wish you all luck.
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3: I'm Zach Power. A 53-year-old woman is dead following a Moose vehicle collision on the Trans-Canada Highway early this morning. RCMP responded to the scene around 2:45. The driver was pronounced dead at the scene. The ensuing investigation resulted in the extended closure of the highway just west of the Chapel Arm exit. The highway has since reopened and the investigation is still ongoing. A new study by the Canadian Medical Association Journal has found that 1 in 10 emergency room physicians are leaving the profession due to burnout in what they call a broken healthcare system. VOCM's Linda Swain has more.
4: High patient volumes, long wait times, overcrowding, and bed blocking are among the issues emergency room staff have been dealing with right across Canada, and the study shows it's taking a toll on physician well-being. Participants were invited to take part in 3 surveys between November of 2022 and January of 2025, with a response rate of 67%. Of the 410 participants, 41 had left the profession, citing high emotional exhaustion and depersonalization caused by a broken healthcare system, unrealistic societal expectations, and insurmountable workplace challenges. As a result, almost half of respondents reported that they had reduced their work hours, and 10% reported leaving the profession. The CMAJ says provincial, regional, and institutional healthcare leaders could reduce emergency physician burnout by following the recommendations made in a Canadian Association of Emergency Physicians report entitled Empower. It called for the creation of emergency care clinical networks to coordinate service and HR planning, monitor gaps in healthcare, and the creation and support of team-based care to better serve patient needs. Linda Swain, VOCM, Local News Now.
3: Some $9 million in municipal capital works funding for communities throughout the province was announced this morning in St. Mary's. Provincial Transportation Minister Barry Pettit, Area MP Paul Connors, and St. Mary's Mayor Steve Ryan were on hand for today's event. Minister Pettit says some $656,000 has been set aside for culvert replacements in the St. Mary's area.
5: It's very important because a lot of the culverts are deteriorating, and of course you can't put new asphalt down a road. What's under the road is more important than anything else. Most people don't realize it. They're not like a nice blacktop, but culverts are very important. But this funding is very important to those towns, small towns. It's what makes them tick, so to speak. I mean, rural land, all these communities, they depend heavily on this capital works program.
3: And finally, the Food Fishery Committee is calling on the federal minister to extend the food fishery to 7 days a week along the province's south and west coasts for the month of August. Chair Merv Wiseman says this will allow residents and visitors to be part of the island experience and choose the safest and most suitable days for fishing rather than a limited specific number of days. DFO is limiting the access to the food fishery to 3 days a week due to fish stocks in the area. And that's your news. Your weather forecast is next.
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3: St. John's Metro, the rest of the Avalon for tonight. Drizzle and fog, low near 12. Tomorrow, periods of rain, light winds, and a high of 13. For Clarenville and central Newfoundland, tonight, cloudy with drizzle overnight. Temperature at 13 degrees with some fog. And tomorrow, periods of rain and a high of 16. For the south coast, tonight, cloudy with drizzle and fog, low near 15. Tomorrow, 10 to 20 millimeters of rain, fog, temperature at 15. And for the west coast, southwest coast, and northern peninsula tonight, partly cloudy, low of 15. And tomorrow, a mix of sun and cloud, high of 23.
0: Welcome back to the program. Right to line number three, and former Crown Prosecutor, retired Mike Murray, you're on the air.
7: Yeah, morning, Brian. How are you?
0: I'm all right, Pa. It's a nice sort of restful slash workful weekend, but no, all refreshed and ready to go. How are you?
7: Oh, I'm doing fine.
0: Enjoying the retired life.
7: I sure am.
0: I bet you are. What's on your mind?
7: Well, first thing I wanted to mention, actually, you had that caller this morning with that sort of tangly family property law issue.
0: Yes.
7: I was just going to point out that a good first call, especially if you never retained a lawyer before, would be to plea public legal information, whatever. I can't remember what the A-N are. P-L-I-A-N.
0: Yep.
7: They might be a good way to get oriented and get started.
0: That's a great point. I neglected that. I was too trying to follow the story, actually, to try to think of
7: what... Yeah, no, it was kind of tangly.
0: Yeah, it was, and I got a couple of emails. Public Legal Information Association of Newfoundland and Labrador, yeah.
7: There you go.
0: I got a couple of emails saying, oh, why are you wasting time on that? You never know what's striking people and what people might be going through, and sometimes it rings true, and it's very relevant to what other people are going through, and just a call like that... we try to run the gamut, right? So I'm not going to certainly limit the topics that people want to discuss as long as we are careful, as I'm sure you are aware about the legal side of things when we're talking on an open line program. So anyway, thanks for that.
7: Yeah. So the reason I called in, I saw a story on the VOCM website this morning. It was about an interview with an Adrian Peters from Memorial about crime trends in Newfoundland.
0: Sure.
7: And there was a couple of things there I agreed with and a couple of things I didn't agree with, so I just wanted to shoot my mouth off.
0: As you are willing to do. Give her.
7: All right. So the first thing, she mentioned that gun crime and the availability of guns is up in Newfoundland, and that's certainly a very valid point and very true. And then she talked about the homicide rate. Like in 2025, we had 8, which is a big jump from our normal 2 or 3. And I think that's. And she was saying that it's hard to tell if that's a blip on the screen or if it marks a permanent upward swing. But I would want to point out one thing there that kind of factors into how you analyze that, and that is that homicides in Newfoundland have historically been among people who knew each other very well over personal grievances. And if a firearm was used, it most likely would be the family 22 or the family shotgun. But I think what's changed in homicides recently is that there are more homicides related to, I guess, what I would call the criminal lifestyle and the drug trade. Mm-hmm. And there's more use of firearms or the presence of firearms that are not sort of family yeah. heirlooms or whatever, more handguns, more illegal guns in general. So I think that homicides in this province have changed over the past few years to sort of get outside that intimate circle and get into the drug business or criminal lifestyle in general.
0: It's a great point, Mike, and you'll hear the RNC often make that note, you know, any of these stories. I remember, of course, you do too, the couple of random home invasions that occurred in the center of the city, and then a couple of an elderly couple in the East End, and those were indeed random. And that's when you get your back up. But the RNC, for the most part, will say, you know, the people either knew each other, there's no ongoing risk to public safety, that sort of thing. I'm always wary of it because there's always people that can get caught in a crossfire. There's
7: innocent. I think sometimes they're a bit too quick to say there's no risk to public
0: too.
7: Safety.
0: I do, too. And it's not a knock on the RNC. I mean, look, there's a communication side of this, and they have to be very careful about what anything they say. But in broad strokes, you will hear that on a regular basis, and it sort of is meant to put you at ease, even though, you know, it's hard to be at ease, even though it might have happened in your neighborhood, your backyard, neck of the woods. And then there's the 3D guns and the manufacturing of them. That's just brought things to another level.
7: Yeah, no, absolutely. But the one thing I really disagreed with in that story was she mentioned that there was an increase in shoplifting, and she thought that that was related to the cost of living. And I think that's definitely incorrect. I mean, I know. So Wednesdays are usually, just look at the docket, Wednesdays are usually theft days down in provincial court, and as well, look at the people in custody. There's often a string of thefts, and a string of breaches. I mean, most of the property crime, I mean, what, I guess, when I started, you know, shoplifting cases were people stealing things for themselves. Someone needed a power tool that they couldn't afford to buy, an item of designer clothing, maybe a roast, you know, but those things don't even end up in court anymore. I think the big stores are mostly dealing with those by giving people petty trespass act notices and telling them not to come back. I mean, the thefts that you see in court are thefts that are related to stealing things for resale to buy drugs. People are stealing $500 to $1,000 or more worth of designer clothes, power tools, shopping carts full of meat.
0: Cheese.
7: Liquor, you know, the liquor store. I mean, someone, you know, you read every file would say, you know, so-and-so proceeded directly to the rum wall and began to fill up a recycling bag. I didn't know it was called the rum wall until I saw it in the police report. Yeah. And, I mean, you know, they're stealing 20 bottles of Lambs. They're not drinking it. They're selling it to buy drugs.
0: Yeah.
7: You know, the actual shoplifting cases down in provincial court are scarce as hen teeth.
0: Because they won't take the trouble to get. I mean,
7: they're not worth the trouble to prosecute. You know, every now and then you'd get one, and people like the Crown and the legal aid lawyer and everybody would sort of gather around. Well, it's an actual shoplifting, just like we used to get in the old days.
0: Yeah.
7: You know, it really the theft in this city is primarily, especially what shows up in court, is primarily large volume, high value thefts that are related to drug addiction.
0: Yeah, and I can't find it. There was an email, someone sent me an email about that and about just the numbers of security in stores now, you know, that you see.
7: Sure.
0: The visible ones and the not so visible. I don't know, some of them need a little bit more experience to be as incognito as they want to be, because you can just tell that they're walking around with an empty shopping cart keeping an eye on people, and which is great because you can't have enough eyes.
7: Yeah. I've even seen it that some convenience stores have security guards.
0: Yep, absolutely.
7: You know, so it's really gotten to that point. And, the cost of living, unless the cost of living includes the cost of drugs, the cost of living has really nothing to do with what we're seeing in court in terms of theft.
0: Yep.
7: It's really related to people with addictions issues. I mean, people with addictions, they got to do drugs every day. They've got they don't have jobs or any visible means of support except a bit of social assistance.
0: And getting leaving a store or something is not going to dissuade them. I mean, the worst that can happen to them is they get thrown inside, maybe, and then they got a place to stay. But, they're in a different mindset. The desperation is real, right? And they're going to do whatever they can. They're just going to grab it and go.
7: Totally. I mean, if you can get out the door with that shopping cart full of meat, by the time the police find out where you live, track you down, and get you arrested, I mean, it could be a month. And if you get away from the scene, and to a drug addict, a month is like 100 years.
0: And I'm almost
7: if
0: half.
7: If it's not today, it's not a problem.
0: I'm almost half hesitant to even say that because it might even encourage more people. You know, you're probably going to get away with a kind of thing, but that's not. I mean, obviously that. Law enforcement would be the first one to rap me for that. They are doing what they can. If they're in the neighborhood, sure, they're going to respond. But you know as well as I do, they have a lot bigger fish to fry in many cases. Oftentimes, they're right in the middle of it before they can respond to asset prevention. Yes. They don't call them security guards anymore.
7: Asset prevention. Well, look at that little restaurant up in Churchill Square, and someone came in and grabbed the cash register off the counter.
0: Not even the money.
7: And the guy was talking to the media 3 or 4 days later, and the police still hadn't gotten in contact with them.
0: And then you're going through the video, and then you got to get that processed, and then you got to get the right equipment, and it goes, It's tough. Anyway, Mike, listen, always appreciate it. Are you weighing in on all the criminal or any kind of topic, really, but specifically with your expertise? Always appreciate the time, man. Thanks a lot.
7: Yeah, no problem.
0: Okay.
7: Bye-bye.
0: See you soon. Okay, bye.
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0: And welcome back to the show. As promised, let's go to Rocker Till You Drop Her. Damien Follis, you're on the air.
16: Hey, Brian. How's it going, man? Good morning.
0: Good morning. How are you recovering from the weekend? Good times?
16: It was a phenomenal experience, just everything top to bottom. I mean, kudos to Pete Quinton and the Churchill Park Music Festival team. Just an amazing event, Brian, for a city like ours.
0: Yes,
16: amazing.
0: Sir. And for people who don't know, just so they know, that was Friday. You opened up for, along with Dallas Smith, Russell Dickerson, before the big Keith Urban appearance, and apparently that went over well. Despite a bit of rain, I think people relished a bit of it, to tell you the truth.
16: I think it was it didn't bother anybody. He was rocking out with the crowd. I mean, he was just phenomenal. Russell was phenomenal. Dallas was phenomenal. The whole experience. I mean, the crowd was there for us. We just, and I'm very honestly, Brian, to get an opportunity to play like a bunch of your own songs, a whole full set of your own songs on a big stage in front of a festival crowd. That's what we all kind of, you know, strive for in this business, to get those songs out there and have those sing-alongs. And we experienced that, and I tell you, man, it was surreal.
0: And you've got enough of them. I could hear, listen, they all knew the words. You wonder, you know, whether or not the radio, local radio play catches, you know, other than, you know, your usual, you know, the crowd you have that'll come out and see you on a regular basis. But for a lot of people there, probably don't hear your stuff that often. They just knew the words. I could hear them singing at the top of their lungs.
16: Yeah, because I guess the thing is, too, people, sometimes you hear songs on the radio, and where some of my stuff is recorded in Nashville, too.
0: Yeah.
16: People wouldn't sometimes know it's somebody from this city, from here, you know, from Newfoundland and Labrador. So that was cool to see people kind of surprised and able to sing along to the choruses. And, you know, even some of the newer stuff that Kix Country's been playing and VOCM's been playing. So, again, Brian, just a wow experience, man. I just... Wow.
0: as you said, right, to get that opportunity on home soil as opposed to having to be at some big, massive rock festival somewhere else, like in your own hometown, thousands of people singing your songs back to you and your band. These opportunities for local artists, what Pete's done for him and other promoters over the years, but with this particular festival, he always, you know, slips in like Carla Pilgrim the week before. And Tim,
16: absolutely.
0: And Timber, of course, was there on Saturday. They opened up before Matchbox 20, Serena Ryder and Philip Phillips. So, you know, I love the way that he's always, and with Violet, I should mention, too.
16: Absolutely.
0: You know, last week before Kesha. So, you know, these opportunities, just, it's one thing to bring in the big stars, and everybody loves it. Look, Kesha, the Chicks, Keith Urban, Matchbox 20. Those four international, to bring them all in 2 weeks.
16: Yeah,
0: you know,
16: I know.
0: Push them in there, and the organization that goes into it, and then to also have the consideration and the thought to give a local artist an opportunity like that. You just can't beat it. What can you say, right? I mean, there's going to be, obviously, there's going to be some issues with every festival you put off, but
16: yeah,
0: it's been fine-tuned, and it just went over great, weather or no weather.
16: And I mean, from my perspective, too, I mean, I've attended the concerts over the last few years. I've seen concerts. Me and Brenda have seen those, but to see the team of people that it takes to run this village, this whole festival, you know, I mean, top to bottom, I mean, everybody was just, you know, stand-up service. Everything was fantastic. I mean, they treated myself and Brenda and the band and everybody just, you know, it was just so accommodating and so welcoming and just powerful. I mean, inspirational. I can't say enough. Can't say enough good things.
0: Yeah, I like getting, you know, I don't get to all of them, just too busy, but I always try to make one, and I was there for Matchbox on Saturday night, and I have to say, you know, there's just always, you get thousands and thousands of people, and you know, you have some people drinking, some people not. I like the way it's a 19 and over, but everybody can still meld together. I hardly saw any problems, but the couple of problems that I did see, which weren't major, but you could see how organized it was as far as security goes. There was one woman, I don't know if it was, it looked like a bit of heat or something. She collapsed not far from us. And within seconds, there was a perimeter set up with about 7 or 8 security, all back onto the woman, just watching everyone, keeping everybody away. The paramedics were given a perfect route. And they took care of her, looked over later. She was standing up drinking some water. And then there was a little scrap, couple of boys who shouldn't have been there in the first place, right? You can't eliminate all that. And they were taken down with, you know, very minimal disruption, right? Gotten out of there, out of the place, no big disruption, nothing to see here kind of thing. It was really, well, beyond just all the usual things where you didn't have to line up too much or wait too much for a beer, or you didn't have to wait too long for the bathrooms. Just fine-tuned, you know, in our own backyard. It's got it down to a science.
16: Absolutely. And I made a little post this morning, too, just talking about, you know, like the power of music, Brian. I mean, just you know, imagine a world if there was a music festival every weekend and we were all brought together in unity and just sing-alongs and the power of the sound of the music. It just unites everybody. It's just an incredible force that, you know, you wish it could be used every single day in this world. It's just an amazing, amazing thing.
0: Yep, and you contributed to it more. You made up for any of it that wasn't there, I'll tell you, or if there was anything lacking, then there wasn't much of it. So good on you, man. It's great. And we'll have to get together and put that song together, this little open line song.
16: I cannot wait to help you guys out with that. That's going to be amazing, dude.
0: It's been your voice that I've heard ever since I listened to mine, and I said, oh, my God. I can't stand listening to it here on show, let alone singing. So thank God you're there, and we'll be in touch on that, my friend.
16: Absolutely, brother. And listen, keep up the great work, Brian. You're doing an amazing job.
0: I appreciate every bit of encouragement and support. Thanks, Damien. I appreciate it. We'll be talking to you.
16: Have a great day. Cheers.
0: You too, man. Take care.
2: Brian Callahan takes over Open Line starting Monday on VOCM.
0: Let's go to line number one. And let's see. Tolson, you're on the air.
17: Good morning, Brian. Good morning, sir. How are you this morning?
0: Good, sir. Right out of the gate.
17: Yeah,
0: I think we missed you last.
17: The town of Hertz, good hand. Brian.
0: Yeah, we missed you last week, Tolson. Sorry about that. We ran a little bit around the time, but yeah, you're talking about the 160th anniversary. Give her.
17: That's exactly right, boy. Today is the big day in the town of Hearts Content, and not only the town of Hearts Content, Newfoundland, Canada, the world, really.
0: Mm-hmm.
17: It changed the world when the Great Eastern, the largest ship afloat in the entire world, brought the transatlantic cable here to Hearts Content on this day in 1866. It really changed the world, Brian.
0: Yes, sir. For communication forever. Absolutely.
17: Yes,
0: so
17: sir.
0: What? So tell me, you know, what do people need to know? And, you know, I mean, a lot of people would like to be a part of this. And what's planned, Tolson?
17: Well, there's lots of plans. We have a delegation here from Ireland as well. They came on the 23rd to St. John's. Oh. We met them in there at the town council. And then they came out here on the 24th, and we had a big supper for them at the cable station. And then on Saturday, we took them up to the southern shore there. We went out up the Irish Loop, I should say, and we went to Cape Race and to the UNESCO Heritage.
0: Fantastic. And what's their take on it all? That the first time for some of these guys from Ireland?
17: Well, all of them,
0: guys,
17: actually.
0: Girls.
17: I think all of them, they've never been here before. There's one guy there who's up in his 80s, and I met him in Ireland in 2014 and 24, and now he's back here. So it's amazing.
0: Yeah, absolutely. So I imagine you're looking after them nicely. Great hospitality.
17: Well, yes, we certainly are, and we had them up to Greens Harbor yesterday, to Jigs and Reels, and then we ended up last night with them up to Dildo Brewery.
0: Right on. And so some of them, first time ever here, are they marveling at the, obviously they must be marveling at the likenesses?
17: Well, yes, they are, no doubt about it, and, you know, as you know, the two cables, one wouldn't be here without the other. This is my phrase, I always say it, Hearts Content wouldn't be here, Valencia wouldn't be here, one without the other couldn't work, right?
0: Yep. Absolutely.
17: Twin stations, I call it.
0: Yeah.
17: And having the privilege to be over there, Brian, to see the other end, and them here to see this end. And by the way, I just want to get this out there. The heritage part of our town, the building, the red part of the building, is 150 years old this year. And I want to also say that this evening there's a live link between Hearts Content and Ireland, and our special guest is Bethany Downer.
0: Oh, right. Our own astronaut in waiting.
17: Yeah. Chief Scientist, communications officer. Yeah, she's here today, and anyone want to run in and see it, there's going to be refreshments and that there later on in the afternoon. There's an old whack of activity since the 23rd of July in Hearts Content, right on up to and taking in, it'll end on August 2nd on a Sunday with a bobber race. But there's lots of things with the Mizzen Heritage development, the PHS, and the Town of Hearts Content, and the Hearts Content Development Corporation. It's a whack of activities involved.
0: How did you land? I mean, you know, Bethany's not a busy person these days. Chief, I think, Science Communications Officer for the Hubble, and I think it's the Webb, James Webb? Yeah, James Webb.
17: Yes,
0: Space Telescope with
17: right.
0: the European Space Agency. So talk about making it big, hometown, home province girl. What's the connection? Why, you know, how did you convince her, or did the schedules
17: well,
0: just
17: left
0: work?
17: Well, that's PHS, Provincial Story Sites.
0: Right.
17: They get the special guests, like, and we're all
0: nice.
17: Part of a group, right?
0: Yep.
17: When you get Brian's like everything. When you get people working together, everything things can happen. But when you get people on the other way, nothing going to happen.
0: Well,
17: we got to stay focused on the positive and not the negative.
0: Oh, my God. You're speaking my language here this morning, Tolson. Thank you for that. As much as we try to keep it up, it can be a battle, a daily battle, given some of the other negativity that's going on and that's spewed from various corners. So that's great. So from this bottom of the ocean floor to space, you're going to be covered at all with Bethany and Tom.
17: It's going to be quite the day. And this group is here also. As you know, we're in the run for UNESCO. So.
0: Yes.
17: You know, so this group is dealing with the UNESCO. We had big meetings all weekend and things on the go. It's been a boom of a weekend. And I just like to say, if people want to come out today and meet at the Hearts Connect Cable Station around 1, it'll be a boom there, I guarantee you that.
0: What's the status of the nomination for UNESCO Heritage?
17: We got on the short list in 2017 after 150 in 2016, and it's been ongoing since that. And we're dealing with Paris now with the dossier and that. And we're going to be looking at probably, roughly, we really don't want to say to the point, but it could end up being a World Heritage Site by 2029.
0: Yeah, I was going to ask you what the timelines look like if they're here now. Of course, in our world, it's a no-brainer, but these things take time, of course, so... My tongue is all tied up this morning, Tolson. Anything else before we go?
17: Just a warm invite to the... any tourists or any people anywhere over the island, anywhere in the world, if you're in the Hearts Content area today, step in or any time of the week from now to Sunday, you'll have a ball for sure. And there's a big dance on Thursday night with a band called What Odds.
0: What Odds.
17: That'll end it off with a good one for, you know, the other activities.
0: I tell you, if they had...
17: And by the way, I should shove in as well on Friday night, Jim and Fergus is at the Arts Centre.
0: That's right. I plugged that last week. Thanks for reminding me. As I get to the end of the week, people kind of forget on a Monday, but as I get to the end of the week, I was going to plug that one again.
17: And Saturday, as I say, the Mizzen Heritage got the the quilt and rogue displays and songs and yarns at Northern Point at the House of Commons, the Bill Percy store.
0: Mm-hmm.
17: And, you know, that's ongoing both Saturday and Sunday. So I think that's very good for it, and all the best, and thanks for taking my call.
0: No worries at all. Listen, I'm a tourist, and I'm in St. John's right now, and I don't have access to Google. What would you tell them how to get there on the highway? Which turn off?
17: Well, come on out to Trans-Canada and take the veterans, or come on down, and you come into Route 80. You come down, Route 74, rather, on Hearts Content, or Route 80 in Whitburn.
0: There. That's it. Off the turn off there at Whitburn. That was the one that I normally take. But for you never know, people down around CBN, that area, want to come across the Barrens, right?
17: Yeah.
0: Very good.
17: Yep. All right, take care.
0: Thanks,
17: and stay
0: Tolson.
17: Safe.
0: Good luck with it. Let us know how she all goes. You check in anytime.
17: I'll give you a buzz one day a week if I get a chance.
0: Sounds great.
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0: Leela Evans, welcome to the program.
24: Yes, thank you for having me on.
0: And thank you for making the time. I was going to list all your portfolios, but I know your time is precious. I know you have a lot on your plate. First of all, if you don't mind me asking, Ms. Evans, how are you doing? I know that you were very public and out front about the your breast cancer diagnosis, and I just want to get off the top right away how you're doing personally.
24: I'm doing quite well. I had my surgery back in June, and I continue on with my duties. I actually attended two federal, provincial, territorial meetings. In one was in Ottawa, the other one was in New Brunswick, and I've been quite busy, just basically carrying out my duties. So everything is going well. I just had had a follow up with my doctor yesterday, so things are looking quite well.
0: That's great to hear. Sorry, I just, where you mentioned it before, that should be the first, concern for everyone. But I know specifically you wanted to talk about the upgrades and the changes at the emergency department here at the Health Sciences. I've seen the pictures. I wasn't there personally. Very impressive. I guess I'll let you speak to them first. I think it's going to be open to the public on the 8th of August, I understand, and the new ambulance bay, again, very impressive. On Monday, I think that one will be in operation. Is that correct?
24: Yes, actually, the new ambulance bay, which is very spacious, reduces congestion. It really is going to really improve patient flows by helping with the offloading of patients that's coming in for triage here at the at the Health Science. And the patient spaces are going to be opened up on August the 8th. And it's quite modern. It's really, we're expecting a lot of improvements. One of the things, too, is very important is that the design for these renovations was to improve safety for the patients and safety for staff, and just making it more efficient and patient-friendly. But for us, I think we're going to actually really improve patient flows. And when you look at what the renovations entails, the high acuity trauma area, I was able to tour that. I think that was yesterday or the day before. And the space and resources, especially for high acuity, you know, like you look at the facilities, you know that somebody comes in there, they're going to be treated very quickly, efficiently, and just have all the doctors will all have the facilities there that will actually help them have more success and better outcomes. The assessment area includes 26 beds, And that's going to make a huge difference for patients being provided. First off, you know, great health care, but they're also going to be provided health care with a lot of privacy and respect of the patient in mind. Really, really good. The ambulance bay you talked about is heated. It's going to be really good for patients for offloading, but also for the paramedics and the staff. And the larger treatment rooms are going to be huge improvements. One of the things that we hear about is privacy for patients when they come into emergency. The design and the layout of the care facilities is with that in mind. So with privacy and safety. So I think it's going to be a great place for patients who show up there, you know, who need support. A lot of times, you know, their health is really not what it needs to be. And it's very traumatic for patients a lot of times to be there and also for their loved ones. But I think what we're going to have now is we're going to have I guess the supports there that we see, the modern equipment, the improved accessibility, and it's really going to be an improvement for staff as well. It's very important for us to talk about, and I think too people will appreciate it right now over at Health Science. We know it's been quite congested. We've, you know, a lot of times in terms of bed space and privacy, and the staff is making the best of it. But this is really going to be an improvement, not only for patient care, but for staff and, you know, their overall work environment. And it's really going to help. In addition to the space, I just want to mention, too, is that one of the things that we committed to as a new government is making sure we properly allocate funds for budgeting. And so in addition to the renovations, we included in budget 2026, $800,000. To make sure that we have the funds to properly staff and run this expanded emergency department. And that's going to make a big difference, because a lot of times we witnessed where things were just partially budgeted, and what ended up happening is Newfoundland Labrador Health Services had to find the money from elsewhere or to try to deliver the service that was under budgeted. So.
0: Yeah, and I mean, that's the number, you know, I wanted to, didn't want to interrupt, but obviously staffing is the big question. People have messaged me and said, you know, the bricks and mortar, the facilities are great, but if the proper staff aren't there to respond and make things run smoother and more efficiently, then that's the kicker for many, because it's the wait times and the availability of beds. And, you know, I don't need to tell you the images or the reports of people on stretchers and gurneys and hallways for hours and hours, days in some cases. It's really frustrating for many people. How soon do you see this having an impact on overall times there, and especially when we know how many people who should be in alternative care, you know, who are really long-term patients or have long-term needs, not as opposed to patients with acute issues and emergency issues. I mean, we know too many beds are being taken up for the wrong reasons. How quick and how soon should people expect to see a better flow that way?
24: Well, in actual fact, we're investing in two things. We're investing in new acute care beds, so 64 for St. John's. We're also, and that's in the hospital for patients who come in that need to be treated and supported until they're well enough to leave. We are also investing in St. John's and all across the province and up in Labrador. We're investing in long-term care beds. And we're also investing in these transition beds where a patient's not well enough to return home or doesn't have the supports at home, and they need to be cared for in, like, say, for example, a long-term care or personal care home, or they may need like additional things like physio or treatment before they're actually well enough and physically able to return home. So we're investing in those beds as well, transition beds. So we expect to see now, as this unfolds, we'll see our elders, our alternate level of care patients being supported. And we also will be able to see the acute care beds where somebody comes into the hospital and needs a bed, there will be a bed for them so that they won't be waiting on a gurney in the hallway somewhere, you know, or just having a long time waiting at emerge, you know. We see the long wait times, sometimes 12 to 16 hours to see a doctor. So if we can improve the efficiencies of how people are admitted and also getting them to a place where they're well enough to be discharged or to a, you know, alternate level of care facility, then we're going to actually see patient flows much, much better.
0: Yes.
24: And I think people need to appreciate, first off, most importantly, is our hospital staff, our primary caregivers, because with they've dealt a lot with high patient numbers showing up, expecting to receive the right level of care, and we've had staff step up, and work around situations just to make sure that patients were being addressed, and lots of times too is they didn't work in a very friendly environment where patients were stressed. Patient supporters, loved ones there were very frustrated, and they suffered the brunt of it. And also sometimes, when situations escalate, sometimes our staff didn't feel safe. So these new renovations is going to actually address all that. It's going to improve patient safety and also safety for staff. And with the efficiency and the patient flow is improving, you're not going to have as many people having to wait long times to see a doctor or to be admitted into a bed in the hospital facilities. So we're expecting to see not only patient improvements, but we're going to see a lot of improvements for our staff.
0: And on that note, really, I mean, when we talk about wait lists and even avoiding the emergency department, let's get beyond that. Let's get ahead of that even proactively. Doctors, the calls that we have, and I don't need to tell you the need for family doctors, those without a family doctor or even a licensed practical nurse, access to it. I mean, obviously, we can kill the wait times at the emergency department if we can be proactively be going to family doctors to pre-diagnose things or to have a better workup on your system or on your whatever your needs may be to avoid a trip to the emergency department, or at least for some. I mean, for some, it's unavoidable. How are we doing on the doctor front? I know a lot of the premiers spoke to this at the meetings this week, talking about numbers are good in other provinces, but are we still around the 30% without a family doctor number?
24: Well, in actual fact, it is difficult to improve those numbers without actually successfully recruiting doctors.
0: Right.
24: And one of the things that, for me as Minister of Health, we have to recognize that doctors have to have quality of life as well. Nurse practitioners are nurses, are basically anyone works in the healthcare. We have to make sure that they have quality of life, that they feel safe, they feel supported, and that's a huge initiative that we have going on. We work in health and community services, working with Newfoundland Labrador Health Services. And also, too, is one thing we identified is we have to do recruitment differently. There's been a lot of problems with recruitment in terms of, you hear the stories, people call into Open Line. I hear the stories where people, write to me, and people who know me bring stories of, doctors and nurse practitioners trying to apply for jobs and not receiving any, any acknowledgement sometimes that they've actually they sent in the email or they called about and looking at opportunities to come and work in our province.
0: And hats off
24: so
0: to
24: we
0: you.
24: We need to do things different. Yeah.
0: Hats off to you for
24: we got to call it.
0: Yeah, we had an email earlier, earlier this week said they emailed you directly, and they said someone in your office got right back to them, went on to the right people, and they got somewhere with something. So, yeah, sometimes we say, look, you're not going to get a response from the minister. Well, not directly maybe from the minister because you're a little busy, but that's what your staff are for, and they were happy with that. So it does work.
24: Yeah, and you shouldn't have to do that. You shouldn't have to write to the Minister of Health to be able to find a job, as a doctor.
0: Shouldn't have to, but I don't need to tell you that the circumstances drive people to it.
24: Yeah, but no, and like I said, we have to do recruitment differently. We're looking at that now, is how do we effectively recruit healthcare professionals to our province, and also, too, are there gaps that people who are interested in coming to our province are falling into. So, but I got to tell you, I must say, these improvements to the Health Science Center, this itself will actually improve the quality of life for the staff. They'll feel safer, with modern facilities. They'll feel like they're making a difference. and they won't be struggling so much now to make sure that patients are getting the care that they need, that they deserve. And that in itself is a retention tool and a recruitment tool.
0: Sure.
24: Same thing with the investments in equipment, like the MRIs, you know, one out in central Newfoundland and one up in Labrador in the first budget we had. And I say that, you know, this modern equipment is going to actually be a recruitment tool and certainly a retention tool. Okay. And it's going to improve health outcomes for everybody. So, but most importantly, one of the biggest problems we face is our you know, we have an aging population. 25% of our population in the province is over the age of 65. We are the first province to hit that. We also recognize, you know, that we are not the healthiest people in Canada. Mm-hmm. And so therefore we also got to change the culture. You know, as our people age, we need to recognize unhealthy behaviors.
0: Agreed.
24: We have to recognize what can we do for ourselves
0: as
24: an individual to make sure that we age healthy, and we don't have so much illness and mm-hmm. things that actually sort of decrease our mobility and our overall wellness, right?
0: Absolutely. I went down that road earlier this week. You know, some of this is on how we treat ourselves. So, Minister Evans, I know how pressed you are for time, and I'm out of it. So we better...
24: I want to say to Newfoundland Labrador Health Services, too, they're looking at planning an open house, as sort of like a tour
0: right.
24: of the new renovations at the Health Sciences. And I think they're going to be looking at trying to have that tomorrow. But there'll be some information going out to the general public. So if the general public is interested in seeing these renovations, they're quite impressive. There'll be an opportunity for the public to be able to do the tour. So I just want to put that out there as well.
0: Yeah, around that new emergency room, I understand you got to go outside, though, to get back to the Tim Hortons. Oh, my gosh. What were you thinking? Minister Evans, you don't need to comment on that. I'm sorry. That was half rhetorical. Look, I appreciate all the efforts. Again, I don't have time to go through your portfolio, but you have just a little bit on the plate. So thanks again for making time for the program. Important to hear from you, and I'm glad you're feeling and doing better.
24: Yep. Thank you so much.
0: Thank you. Take care.
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0: Go to line number 3. Daryl, you're on the air.
8: How you doing today?
0: Good, sir. How are you?
8: Oh, I'm doing good. Thank you very much.
0: Good. Fogged in?
8: Yeah. What's that?
0: I said you're all fogged in. Actually, no. It looks like the fog is lifting now, so I don't know if there's still any lingering around your area, but...
8: No fog, boy. The sun is shining here so far. I think next few days, boy, a bit of rain and drizzle and so forth.
0: Yeah.
8: But then again, we use a bit of rain because you don't want everything getting too dry as well.
0: Whew, not like it was last year, that's for sure.
8: No, it was brutal last year.
0: Yep.
8: But Brian, what I want to talk about now, I've addressed this in the past as well. I want to talk about the fires, like especially right across this country,
0: mm-hmm.
8: and how everything is being squished.

0: like 70, I was researching 75% of the fires that started now is due to lightning strikes, from what I could gather. And so in the forest, you got like a lot of dead wood. And like, you know, so I think a lot of it, like, we could be cleaning up the forest. I know it would be a major task, a major work, but you start cleaning up this, all the dead wood in the forest itself, or dead trees or whatever, or alders, whatever. I mean, that could make a big difference in cutting down on all these forest fires and you know, what's happening. Because, I mean, if we don't, this is going to keep on getting worse and worse and worse with our dry climate and so forth. So, we got to start being proactive rather than be reactive. Like, I'll give you an example. Like, where I'm here at 2 in Gander, up behind my yard, like I'm talking about, like, owned by the town itself, town land. I mean, there's alders, there's high grass, mm-hmm. and so forth. So, like, in the communities as well, like, I mean, all the town got to do, all the town land is owned. I mean, just cut all that down alone, because if a lightning strikes behind my yard now with all the high alders and grass and everything else, like, stretching my street there, I mean, that's like a bonfire waiting to happen. That's just going to take off. And, like, small, like, walking trails here in Gander going from different streets. Some are great. Some you walk through is all grown in by a large amount of grass, moss, alders, trees. So if we just took active that way, proactive, like, with the communities, this stuff could make a difference. Now, I know homeowners got to do their part as well, make sure trees are a certain length, distance away from the house or the branches, mm-hmm. like not over the roof and all that. Yes, so I'm all for that. But we got to start being proactive in other ways. If not, we're going to keep on getting these devastations and what's happening, and a lot of it could be avoided. But this is what we got to do to promote things for the better.
1: Yeah, to your point, what BC is going through now with their wildfires, like thousands, they estimate there were thousands of lightning strikes that triggered, yeah. you know, any number of those wildfires. Some do, some don't, depends on where they strike. But they estimate that there's about 100 fires now. You know, one of the most intense seasons, they're saying now. At first, it was pretty average, but not average at all, especially in, you know, recent years. And, you know, to the government's point, to credit, and like you said, well, to the credit and not. I mean, last year there was, I think, almost 700,000 or something spent on fire breaks here in the province, but that was in emergency response as opposed to the proactive side of things where, you know, to intentionally create these gaps and fire breaks, as you say, to limit, you know, the spread of them when they do happen. So a lot of this happened on an emergency basis as opposed to proactively ahead of time. So point made.
0: Yeah. You know, you're right, Brian. Like lava was done, like whatever we spent, $700,000, it was all reactive because they had to do it because the fires already started and before it hit the community, mm-hmm. so forth. So, and like you said, we got to change the reactive to proactive. And that's for everything in general, not only forest fires, but healthcare, whatever the case may be. But this is what we got to start doing. If not, you're going to have more devastation. There's going to be more lives lost, houses lost. The list goes on and on and on. So if we don't get proactive, we're just in for more devastation, the way the climate is and so forth. Now, we're having scattered. There are fires that are started without lightning strikes, but apparently 75% of fires now in Canada are from lightning strikes, and others are done mm-hmm. by human error or whatever the case may be. So we got to start, like, being proactive on provincial level. The municipalities got to be proactive, like cleaning up all owned properties by the city or towns, keep that all cleaned up. These simple stuff like that can make a big difference, and it could save lives and save property from being damaged or lost.
1: Yeah, in a perfect world, you know, proactivity. But when you're talking $700,000, $800,000, sometimes, you know, you need urgency to leverage that kind of money, you know, for the bean counters to say, okay, or for somebody to put that in a line item. It has to be, you know, widely acknowledged as a serious issue, say, as roads. But really, you know, it's kind of, I'm not going to say we were caught off guard. We've had forest fires and we called them forest fires growing up. Now they're called wildfires for a good reason, because more often than not, they're out of control. We worry that we can't stop them, and we don't have, and there are more

0: of them. And climate change is real. And, you know, people will, you know, use the term, you know, the province is on fire or something. Look, last year, around Metro, we have short memories when about this stuff sometimes. But there were real serious threats, whether it was to the power, you know, grid or to, the power grid out around Paddy's Pond and around Holyrood and in other areas. And then, you know, heavily populated areas that we were starting encroaching upon, whether it's Galway, Southlands, and even a fire starter in downtown St. John's. So, you know, fire breaks aren't such a, you know, Lamartine Road is a fire break, arguably, but still, things can jump. And so getting that kind of money and that proactive mindset is usually, unfortunately, something that's triggered by an urgent moment. And so then you're already behind the eight ball.
1: Right. And you're right what you're saying there, Brian. And, you know, talking about the financial part of it, yes, it will cost probably hundreds of thousands of dollars and so forth, but when you look at it, you're better off, like I said, being proactive and spend this money versus what would the money would cost in devastation.
0: Yep.
1: Devastation could barely go into the millions versus being proactive for like hundreds of thousands. You know what I'm saying?
0: Oh, God,
1: so
0: absolutely.
1: This is where we got to, you know, draw the line here and make it a priority. Like, you know, this is what actually, you know, needs to be done. So if the Minister of Forestry is listening, I know he's been on your show. I'd like for him to come on your show and address this issue, like as in the forest part of it. I don't know, can we get things cleaned up in the forest? Because this is a lot of lightning. When the lightning strikes, this is where it's hitting all this dead stuff. And this is what's causing this devastation. Yes, it might cost a lot of money, but in the long run, devastation will cost more than being proactive. And the municipalities in this province, same thing. Get everything cleaned up, what you own. Like, keep a trim, clean, cut. As simple things like that could save lives and devastation. So that's how I will sum that up.
0: Yep. No, the Minister of Forestry, Minister of Forcey, and I want to call him Mr. Forestry. I really do. Minister Forestry.
1: Yeah.
0: Because it's so close ahead. But that's just a speaker in me. But look, he did the Labrador tour last week and talked about the disheartening nature of the devastation he's seen that's caused by fires. It's on his radar, obviously. You know, they got the new chief pilot now for the water bombers. They got the fifth one back in operation. Promises to establish the new center in Wabush, I believe it is. So, you know, that could be looked at certainly as being proactive. You know, we had the warning. We had our warning last year, really. Not that we haven't had. But last year was really an eye-opener for a lot of people who aren't used to being that close to it and seeing how quickly it can get out of hand and you don't have anywhere to run.
1: Right. And I agree what they done there, like, you know, having just established some Wabush and extra water bombers and all that. And that's great. And I commend them for doing all that. And that's like being, and like you said, being proactive. But now we got to be proactive in that, in like trying to stop fires in prevention. Like you said, like to start cleaning up things in the forest and all that. So this is what we got to look at in addition to what they're doing already, which I'll commend them for. They're doing great work leading up to that. And I'll give them, I'll commend them for that. But we got to do more. And you got to start within the forest, start cleaning up all this stuff. And I know environmentally, I don't think they like it. You know, you're supposed to leave things like for nature. But then on the other hand, if we don't clean up, look at the devastation. It's going to be more devastation than nature. So this is why we got to look at the whole picture in general.
0: Yep. No, absolutely. And like I said, to his credit, the minister was on the ground talking about this and addressing it last week in Labrador. So which is really like the epicenter of our current risk. No offense to Labrador, but let's hope we can contain it to one section as opposed to having it get out of hand. And the longer they do contain it there, the more resources they have to just beat it down and not let it get to be anything that it is right now. So, good points, Daryl.
1: Right. Yeah, and I look forward to Minister Forcey to coming on your show and address like what our discussion here today. And I noticed they got to do things in increments and so forth. I know it's all a process, but at the end of the day, if we don't be active and towards being proactive, we're heading for more hard times and devastation. So this is what people in general got to keep in mind, and the governments and the municipalities, and take the next steps towards for the better.
0: Absolutely, Daryl, couldn't agree more. Loud and clear, point taken. Thanks for the call.
1: Right, and thank you very much, Brian. And like I said, all the best to you and your staff at VOCM and your listening audience, and have a great finish to your day.
0: Right back at you. Thanks again, Daryl.
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3: I'm Zach Power. A 53-year-old woman is dead following a Moose vehicle collision on the Trans-Canada Highway early this morning. RCMP responded to the scene around 2:45. The driver was pronounced dead at the scene. The ensuing investigation resulted in the extended closure of the highway just west of the Chapel Arm exit. The highway has since reopened and the investigation is still ongoing. RCMP in Grand Falls-Windsor have released surveillance images in hopes of identifying a suspect in recent break-and-enters and as part of their investigation. An alarm sounded around 2 a.m. on Tuesday, July 14th at an automobile shop on Lincoln Road in the community. Responding officers believe at least two people gained entry to the building before leaving the scene. Anyone with information asked to contact Grand Falls-Windsor RCMP. The Association for New Canadians says it's difficult to get a firm grasp on the prevalence of human trafficking in Newfoundland and Labrador as underreported crimes continue to cloud the numbers. ANC says that they've been given about $220,000 from the federal government to explore ways to reduce the incidence of human trafficking through community initiatives. Acting Director of Resettlement and Settlement Services at ANC, Chris Lewis, says their focus is on prevention.
4: So regardless of what the actual number is, we're going to try to get that down to zero, pretty close to it, right? And that starts with education. And that's where the community-driven portion comes in. You know, we're partnering with other organizations. Rose mentioned the law enforcement. We have an advisory council with RNC, RCMP. We've been collaborating closely with other nonprofits in the city and right across the island as well to make sure that it's a full, you know, full community effect.
3: Most of the victims of human trafficking are between the ages of 14 and 24, many of whom are temporary foreign workers. Newfoundland and Labrador has joined eight other provinces in signing a direct-to-consumer agreement allowing breweries, wineries, and distilleries to ship their products directly to homes nationwide. Premier Tony Wakeham calls it a major win for Team Canada, and the executive director of the Newfoundland and Labrador Craft Brewers Association agrees. Steve Crocker says while they don't have all the details yet, he says it'll be a good thing for tourists.
5: We have approximately 20 breweries spread throughout this province, you know, creating tourism opportunities, creating good local jobs. So anytime we see these types of agreements and the fact that we're focusing on buy local, whether buy local is, you know, in your local community, in your province, or even in your country.
3: And finally, a CBS man jumped into action to help save a young girl struggling in the water on the Manuel's River over the weekend. Ian McDonald was visiting a popular swimming spot over the weekend when his family heard a woman scream. McDonald saw the child and jumped into action, who was stuck in an eddy amongst some rocks.
6: It was all instinct. I didn't think. I just saw a little girl go under, and I jumped up and did what I could.
3: Nat Geo News, your weather forecast is next.
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3: St. John's Metro, the rest of the Avalon for tonight. Drizzle and fog, low near 12. Tomorrow, periods of rain, light winds, and a high of 13. For Clarenville and central Newfoundland, tonight, cloudy with drizzle overnight. Temperature at 13 degrees with some fog, and tomorrow periods of rain and a high of 16. For the south coast tonight, cloudy with drizzle and fog, low near 15. Tomorrow, 10 to 20 millimeters of rain, fog, temperature at 15. And for the west coast, southwest coast, and northern peninsula tonight, partly cloudy, low of 15. And tomorrow, a mix of sun and cloud, high of 23.
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9: St. John's Metro, the rest of the Avalon. For tonight, drizzle and fog, low near 12. Tomorrow, periods of rain, light winds, and a high of 13. For Clarenville and Central Newfoundland, tonight, cloudy with drizzle overnight. Temperature at 13 degrees with some fog, and tomorrow periods of rain and a high of 16. For the South Coast, tonight, cloudy with drizzle and fog, low near 15. Tomorrow, 10 to 20 millimeters of rain, fog, temperature at 15. And for the West Coast, Southwest Coast, and Northern Peninsula tonight, partly cloudy, low of 15. And tomorrow, mix of sun and cloud, high of 23.
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1: Hi, I'm Jerry Lynn Mackey. 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Both fatalities now associated with impaired driving. 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
4: 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In 1863, a barrel of flour rolled out of a second-story warehouse window in Liverpool and flattened a man on the sidewalk. 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The thing speaks for itself. Lawyers still say it in Latin, res ipsa loquitur. 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
10: St. John's Station Metro, the rest of the Avalon for tonight, drizzle and fog, low near 12. Tomorrow, periods of rain, light winds, and a high of 13. For Clarenville and central Newfoundland, tonight, cloudy with drizzle overnight, temperature at 13 degrees with some fog, and tomorrow, periods of rain and a high of 16. For the south coast, tonight, cloudy with drizzle and fog, low near 15. Tomorrow, 10 to 20 millimeters of rain, fog, temperature at 15. And for the west coast, southwest coast, and northern peninsula tonight, partly cloudy, low of 15. And tomorrow, mix of sun and cloud, high of 23.
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1: I'm Zach Power. A 53-year-old woman was killed following a Moose vehicle collision on the Trans-Canada Highway early yesterday morning. The crash occurred around 2:45 yesterday morning and forced the extended closure of the highway just west of Chapel Arm. The driver was pronounced dead at the scene and the investigation is still ongoing. As of mid-month, all but one of the 472 cargo containers on board the grounded Baltic 3 had been removed from the vessel. The Canadian Coast Guard says the last container, which was heavily damaged, will have to stay on the deck of the vessel until it's pulled to shore. In the meantime, portions of the accommodations block are now being removed, and the water treatment system is in the process of being installed. Once operational, the system will treat the contaminated water in the ship's cargo holds. Because of the activity has ramped up dramatically on the air banks of Cedar Cove, the Canadian Coast Guard is asking the public to stay away. A number of great white sharks are being tracked throughout the marine research organization OSEARCH and have moved their way to the Gulf of St. Lawrence, including two tagged as predators that are part of a weekend where swimming off the province's west coast was prevalent. Quint, a 9-foot male, plunged into the Strait of Belle Isle Sunday afternoon, while Webster, a 12-foot male, pinged just north of the Port of Port Peninsula yesterday morning. Until recent years, the great white shark sightings were considered rare in Canadian waters, but recent research shows that the massive fish regularly makes its way just north of Newfoundland in the warm summer months. The Newfoundland and Labrador Soccer Association has issued a request for proposal to conduct a provincial soccer infrastructure assessment. The goal is to create a needs assessment of the province's soccer infrastructure to develop a long-term strategic plan to identify gaps, future needs, and investment priorities. The deadline for submissions is August the 14th. Young people are being invited to participate in the parliamentary process through a special hands-on learning experience. Applications are now open for the 60th Annual Youth Parliament this October. President of NL Youth Parliament, Leah Patterson, calls it a great opportunity to help teens and young adults learn more about the political process.
2: And a lot of what I hear as I

0: go across the province is that politics doesn't interest me. Politics doesn't concern me. Politics concerns everybody. It doesn't have to interest you, but it impacts you. Whether it's healthcare, school, you know, the cost of your tuition, the where you want to travel.
1: Applications are open until Friday. Three people are being formally inducted into the Royal St. John's Regatta Hall of Fame tomorrow. The inductees include Paul Power in the Coach Coxswain category, as well as former Provincial Cabinet Minister Siobhan Cody and Bernard Tanny Collins in the Builder category. The annual induction ceremony and luncheon takes place tomorrow at noon at St. John's City Hall. And finally, a Newfoundland writer has been included in the Giller Prize Writers Circle, a new advisory panel composed of award-winning Canadian writers, playwrights, journalists, documentarians, as well as historians. William Ping of St. John's has a number of awards under his belt for his debut novel, Holly Bamboo, published by HarperCollins in 2023. He joins Eric DuPont, Charlotte Gray, Anne-Marie McDonald, Tanya Tagala, as well as Kai Thomas on the new panel. Your weather forecast now for St. John's Metro, the rest of the Avalon. Today, periods of rain, light winds, high of 13. Tomorrow, cloudy with showers and high of 16. For Clarenville and Central Newfoundland, today, periods of rain, high 16. Wednesday, showers and 15. For the South Coast today, 10 to 20 millimeters of rain, fog, light winds, temperature at 15. For tomorrow, mix of sun and cloud and a high of 19. And for the West Coast, Southwest Coast, and Northern Peninsula today, mix of sun and cloud, high of 23, and your Wednesday forecast, sunshine and 23 as well. 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
3: VOCM weather update. Tonight, skies will become increasingly cloudy as the temperature drops to a low of 13. Tomorrow, expect mainly cloudy skies and light rain with a high of 16. Currently in Gander, it's 14.
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3: 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Tonight, skies will become increasingly cloudy as the temperature drops to a low of 13. Tomorrow, expect mainly cloudy skies and light rain with a high of 16. Currently in Gander, it's 14.
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1: I'm Zach Power. A 53-year-old woman was killed following a Moose vehicle collision on the Trans-Canada Highway early yesterday morning. The crash occurred around 2:45 yesterday morning and forced the extended closure of the highway just west of Chapel Arm. The driver was pronounced dead at the scene and the investigation is still ongoing. As of mid-month, all but one of the 472 cargo containers on board the grounded Baltic 3 had been removed from the vessel. The Canadian Coast Guard says the last container, which was heavily damaged, will have to stay on the deck of the vessel until it's pulled to shore. In the meantime, portions of the accommodations block are now being removed, and the water treatment system is in the process of being installed. Once operational, the system will treat the contaminated water in the ship's cargo holds. Because of the activity has ramped up dramatically on the air banks of Cedar Cove, the Canadian Coast Guard is asking the public to stay away. A number of great white sharks are being tracked throughout the marine research organization OSEARCH and have moved their way to the Gulf of St. Lawrence, including two tagged as predators that are part of a weekend where swimming off the province's west coast was prevalent. Quint, a 9-foot male, plunged into the Strait of Belle Isle Sunday afternoon, while Webster, a 12-foot male, pinged just north of the Port of Port Peninsula yesterday morning. Until recent years, the great white shark sightings were considered rare in Canadian waters, but recent research shows that the massive fish regularly makes its way just north of Newfoundland in the warm summer months. The Newfoundland and Labrador Soccer Association has issued a request for proposal to conduct a provincial soccer infrastructure assessment. The goal is to create a needs assessment of the province.

0: a soccer infrastructure to develop a long-term strategic plan to identify gaps, future needs, and investment priorities. The deadline for submissions is August the 14th. Young people are being invited to participate in the parliamentary process through a special hands-on learning experience. Applications are now open for the 60th Annual Youth Parliament this October. President of NL Youth Parliament, Leah Patterson, calls it a great opportunity to help teens and young adults learn more about the political process.
1: And a lot of what I hear as I go across the province is that politics doesn't interest me. Politics doesn't concern me. Politics concerns everybody. It doesn't have to interest you, but it impacts you. Whether it's healthcare, school, you know, the cost of your tuition, the where you want to travel.
0: Applications are open until Friday. Three people are being formally inducted into the Royal St. John's Regatta Hall of Fame tomorrow. The inductees include Paul Power in the Coach Coxman category, as well as former Provincial Cabinet Minister Siobhan Cody and Bernard Tanny Collins in the Builder category. The annual induction ceremony and luncheon takes place tomorrow at noon at St. John's City Hall. And finally, a Newfoundland writer has been included in the Giller Prize Writers Circle, a new advisory panel composed of award-winning Canadian writers, playwrights, journalists, documentarians, as well as historians. William Ping of St. John's has a number of awards under his belt for his debut novel, Holly Bamboo, published by HarperCollins in 2023. He joins Eric DuPont, Charlotte Gray, Anne-Marie McDonald, Tanya Tagala, as well as Kai Thomas on the new panel. Your weather forecast now for St. John's Metro, the rest of the Avalon. Today, periods of rain, light winds, high of 13. Tomorrow, cloudy with showers and high of 16. For Clarenville and Central Newfoundland, today, periods of rain, high 16. Wednesday, showers and 15. For the South Coast today, 10 to 20 millimeters of rain, fog, light winds, temperature at 15. For tomorrow, mix of sun and cloud and a high of 19. And for the West Coast, Southwest Coast, and Northern Peninsula today, mix of sun and cloud, high of 23, and your Wednesday forecast, sunshine and 23 as well. And this has been your latest VOCM News. 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
2: VOCM weather update. Tonight, skies will become increasingly cloudy as the temperature drops to a low of 13. Tomorrow, expect mainly cloudy skies and light rain with a high of 16. Currently in Gander, it's 14.
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3: VOCM weather update. Overnight features increasing cloudiness with a low of 13. Later today brings light rain and mainly cloudy skies with a high of 16. Tomorrow will be cloudy with a high of 15. Currently in Gander, it's 14.
0: Weather, and more weather. 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Frequent weather updates. 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
1: I'm Zach Power. A 53-year-old woman was killed following a moose vehicle collision on the Trans-Canada Highway early yesterday morning. The crash occurred around 2:45 yesterday morning and forced the extended closure of the highway just west of Chapel Arm. The driver was pronounced dead at the scene and the investigation is still ongoing. As of mid-month, all but one of the 472 cargo containers on board the grounded Baltic 3 had been removed from the vessel. The Canadian Coast Guard says the last container, which was heavily damaged, will have to stay on the deck of the vessel until it's pulled to shore. In the meantime, portions of the accommodations block are now being removed, and the water treatment system is in the process of being installed.

0: Once operational, the system will treat the contaminated water in the ship's cargo holds. Because of the activity has ramped up dramatically on the air banks of Cedar Cove, the Canadian Ghost Guard is asking the public to stay away. A number of great white sharks are being tracked throughout the marine research organization OSEARCH and have moved their way to the Gulf of St. Lawrence, including two tagged as predators that are part of a weekend where swimming off the province's west coast was prevalent. Quint, a 9-foot male, plunged into the Strait of Belle Isle Sunday afternoon, while Webster, a 12-foot male, pinged just north of the Port-au-Prince Peninsula yesterday morning. Until recent years, the great white shark sightings were considered rare in Canadian waters, but recent research shows that the massive fish regularly makes its way just north of Newfoundland in the warm summer months. The Newfoundland and Labrador Soccer Association has issued a request for proposal to conduct a provincial soccer infrastructure assessment. The goal is to create a needs assessment of the province's soccer infrastructure to develop a long-term strategic plan to identify gaps, future needs, and investment priorities. The deadline for submissions is August the 14th. Young people are being invited to participate in the parliamentary process through a special hands-on learning experience. Applications are now open for the 60th Annual Youth Parliament this October. President of NL Youth Parliament, Leah Patterson, calls it a great opportunity to help teens and young adults learn more about the political process.
1: And a lot of what I hear as I go across the province is that politics doesn't interest me. Politics doesn't concern me. Politics concerns everybody. It doesn't have to interest you, but it impacts you. Whether it's healthcare, school, you know, the cost of your tuition, where you want to travel.
0: Applications are open until Friday. Three people are being formally inducted into the Royal St. John's Regatta Hall of Fame tomorrow. The inductees include Paul Power in the Coach Coxswain category, as well as former provincial cabinet minister Siobhan Cody, and Bernard Tanny Collins in the builder category. The annual induction ceremony and luncheon takes place tomorrow at noon at St. John's City Hall. And finally, a Newfoundland writer has been included in the Giller Prize Writers Circle, a new advisory panel composed of award-winning Canadian writers, playwrights, journalists, documentarians, as well as historians. William Ping of St. John's has a number of awards under his belt for his debut novel, Holly Bamboo, published by HarperCollins in 2023. He joins Eric DuPont, Charlotte Gray, Anne-Marie McDonald, Tanya Tagala, as well as Kai Thomas on the new panel. Your weather forecast now for St. John's Metro, the rest of the Avalon. Today, periods of rain, light winds, high of 13. Tomorrow, cloudy with showers and high of 16. For Clarenville and Central Newfoundland, today, periods of rain, high 16. Wednesday, showers and 15. For the South Coast today, 10 to 20 millimeters of rain, fog, light winds, temperature at 15. For tomorrow, mix of sun and cloud and a high of 19. And for the West Coast, Southwest Coast, and Northern Peninsula today, mix of sun and cloud, high of 23, and your Wednesday forecast, sunshine and 23 as well. 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
3: Overnight features increasing cloudiness with a low of 13. Later today brings light rain and mainly cloudy skies with a high of 16. Tomorrow will be cloudy with a high of 15. Currently in Gander, it's 14.
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3: VOCM weather update. Overnight features increasing cloudiness with a low of 13. Later today brings light rain and mainly cloudy skies with a high of 16. Tomorrow will be cloudy with a high of 15. Currently in Gander, it's 14.
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1: I'm Zach Power. A 53-year-old woman was killed following a moose vehicle collision on the Trans-Canada Highway early yesterday morning. The crash occurred around 2:45 yesterday morning and forced the extended closure of the highway just west of Chapel Arm. The driver was pronounced dead at the scene and the investigation is still ongoing. As of mid-month, all but one of the 472 cargo containers on board the grounded Baltic 3 had been removed from the vessel. The Canadian Coast Guard says the last container, which was heavily damaged, will have to stay on the deck of the vessel until it's pulled to shore. In the meantime, portions of the accommodations block are now being removed, and the water treatment system is in the process of being installed. Once operational, the system will treat the contaminated water in the ship's cargo holds. Because of the activity has ramped up dramatically on the air banks of Cedar Cove, the Canadian Coast Guard is asking the public to stay away. A number of great white sharks are being tracked throughout the marine research organization OSEARCH and have moved their way to the Gulf of St. Lawrence, including two tagged as predators that are part of a weekend where swimming off the province's west coast was prevalent. Quint, a 9-foot male, plunged into the Strait of Belle Isle Sunday afternoon, while Webster, a 12-foot male, pinged just north of the Port of Port Peninsula yesterday morning. Until recent years, the great white shark sightings were considered rare in Canadian waters, but recent research shows that the massive fish regularly makes its way just north of Newfoundland in the warm summer months. The Newfoundland and Labrador Soccer Association has issued a request for proposal to conduct a provincial soccer infrastructure assessment. The goal is to create a needs assessment of the province's soccer infrastructure to develop a long-term strategic plan to identify gaps, future needs, and investment priorities. The deadline for submissions is August the 14th. Young people are being invited to participate in the parliamentary process through a special hands-on learning experience. Applications are now open for the 60th Annual Youth Parliament this October. President of NL Youth Parliament, Leah Patterson, calls it a great opportunity to help teens and young adults learn more about the political process.
2: And a lot of what I hear as I go across the province is that politics doesn't interest me. Politics doesn't concern me. Politics

0: concerns everybody. It doesn't have to interest you, but it impacts you. Whether it's healthcare, school, you know, the cost of your tuition, the where you want to travel.
1: Applications are open until Friday. Three people are being formally inducted into the Royal St. John's Regatta Hall of Fame tomorrow. The inductees include Paul Power in the Coach Coxswain category, as well as former Provincial Cabinet Minister Siobhan Cody and Bernard Tanny Collins in the Builder category. The annual induction ceremony and luncheon takes place tomorrow at noon at St. John's City Hall. And finally, a Newfoundland writer has been included in the Giller Prize Writers Circle, a new advisory panel composed of award-winning Canadian writers, playwrights, journalists, documentarians, as well as historians. William Ping of St. John's has a number of awards under his belt for his debut novel, Holly Bamboo, published by HarperCollins in 2023. He joins Eric DuPont, Charlotte Gray, Anne-Marie McDonald, Tanya Tagala, as well as Kai Thomas on the new panel. Your weather forecast now for St. John's Metro, the rest of the Avalon. Today, periods of rain, light winds, high of 13. Tomorrow, cloudy with showers and high of 16. For Clarenville and Central Newfoundland, today, periods of rain, high 16. Wednesday, showers and 15. For the South Coast today, 10 to 20 millimeters of rain, fog, light winds, temperature at 15. For tomorrow, mix of sun and cloud and a high of 19. And for the West Coast, Southwest Coast, and Northern Peninsula today, mix of sun and cloud, high of 23, and your Wednesday forecast, sunshine and 23 as well. And this has been your latest VOCM news. 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

0: fridge in there somewhere.
1: Yeah, we could just go up there and hang out.
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2: VOCM weather update. Overnight features increasing cloudiness with a low of 13. Later today brings light rain and mainly cloudy skies with a high of 16. Tomorrow will be cloudy with a high of 15. Currently in Gander, it's 14.
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3: VOCM weather update. Overnight brings increasing cloudiness and a low of 13. Later today, expect light rain with a high of 16. Tomorrow will bring a high of 15. Currently in Gander, it's 14.
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1: I'm Zach Power. A 53-year-old woman was killed following a Moose vehicle collision on the Trans-Canada Highway early yesterday morning. The crash occurred around 2:45 yesterday morning and forced the extended closure of the highway just west of Chapel Arm. The driver was pronounced dead at the scene and the investigation is still ongoing. As of mid-month, all but one of the 472 cargo containers on board the grounded Baltic 3 had been removed from the vessel. The Canadian Coast Guard says the last container, which was heavily damaged, will have to stay on the deck of the vessel until it's pulled to shore. In the meantime, portions of the accommodations block are now being removed, and the water treatment system is in the process of being installed. Once operational, the system will treat the contaminated water in the ship's cargo holds. Because of the activity has ramped up dramatically on the air banks of Cedar Cove, the Canadian Coast Guard is asking the public to stay away. A number of great white sharks are being tracked throughout the marine research organization OSEARCH and have moved their way to the Gulf of St. Lawrence, including two tagged as predators that are part of a weekend where swimming off the province's west coast was prevalent. Quint, a 9-foot male, plunged into the Strait of Belle Isle Sunday afternoon, while Webster, a 12-foot male, pinged just north of the Port of Port Peninsula yesterday morning. Until recent years, the great white shark sightings were considered rare in Canadian waters, but recent research shows that the massive fish regularly makes its way just north of Newfoundland in the warm summer months. The Newfoundland and Labrador Soccer Association has issued a request for proposal to conduct a provincial soccer infrastructure assessment. The goal is to create a needs assessment of the province's soccer infrastructure to develop a long-term strategic plan to identify gaps, future needs, and investment priorities. The deadline for submissions is August the 14th. Young people are being invited to participate in the parliamentary process through a special hands-on learning experience. Applications are now open for the 60th Annual Youth Parliament this October. President of NL Youth Parliament, Leah Patterson, calls it a great opportunity to help teens and young adults learn more about the political process.
2: And a lot of what I hear as I go across the province is that politics doesn't interest me. Politics doesn't concern me. Politics concerns everybody. It doesn't have to interest you, but it impacts you. Whether it's healthcare, school,

0: school, you know, the cost of your tuition, the where you want to travel.
1: Applications are open until Friday. Three people are being formally inducted into the Royal St. John's Regatta Hall of Fame tomorrow. The inductees include Paul Power in the Coach Coxswain category, as well as former Provincial Cabinet Minister Siobhan Cody and Bernard Tanny Collins in the Builder category. The annual induction ceremony and luncheon takes place tomorrow at noon at St. John's City Hall. And finally, a Newfoundland writer has been included in the Giller Prize Writers Circle, a new advisory panel composed of award-winning Canadian writers, playwrights, journalists, documentarians, as well as historians. William Ping of St. John's has a number of awards under his belt for his debut novel, Holly Bamboo, published by HarperCollins in 2023. He joins Eric DuPont, Charlotte Gray, Anne Marie McDonald, Tanya Tagala, as well as Kai Thomas on the new panel. Your weather forecast now for St. John's Metro, the rest of the Avalon. Today, periods of rain, light winds, high of 13. Tomorrow, cloudy with showers and high of 16. For Clarenville and Central Newfoundland, today, periods of rain, high 16. Wednesday, showers and 15. For the South Coast today, 10 to 20 millimeters of rain, fog, light winds, temperature at 15. For tomorrow, mix of sun and cloud and a high of 19. And for the West Coast, Southwest Coast, and Northern Peninsula today, mix of sun and cloud, high of 23, and your Wednesday forecast, sunshine and 23 as well. 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
3: VOCM weather update. Overnight brings increasing cloudiness and a low of 13. Later today, expect light rain with a high of 16. Tomorrow will bring a high of 15. Currently in Gander, it's 14.
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3: VOCM weather update. Overnight brings increasing cloudiness and a low of 13. Later today, expect light rain with a high of 16. Tomorrow will bring a high of 15. Currently in Gander, it's 14.
0: 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We love talking about the weather just as much as you. Frequent weather updates. That's your VOCM.

on your cigarette break. It's like 10,000 spoons when all you need is a knife. It's meeting the man of my dreams and then meeting his beautiful wife. And isn't it ironic?

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0: yesterday morning enforced the extended closure of the highway just west of Chapel Arm. The driver was pronounced dead at the scene, and the investigation is still ongoing. As of mid-month, all but one of the 472 cargo containers on board the grounded Baltic 3 had been removed from the vessel. The Canadian Coast Guard says the last container, which was heavily damaged, will have to stay on the deck of the vessel until it's pulled to shore. In the meantime, portions of the accommodations block are now being removed, and the water treatment system is in the process of being installed. Once operational, the system will treat the contaminated water in the ship's cargo holds. Because of the activity has ramped up dramatically on the air banks of Cedar Cove, the Canadian Coast Guard is asking the public to stay away. A number of great white sharks are being tracked throughout the marine research organization OSEARCH and have moved their way to the Gulf of St. Lawrence, including two tagged as predators that are part of a weekend where swimming off the province's west coast was prevalent. Quint, a 9-foot male, plunged into the Strait of Belle Isle Sunday afternoon, while Webster, a 12-foot male, pinged just north of the Port of Port Peninsula yesterday morning. Until recent years, the great white shark sightings were considered rare in Canadian waters, but recent research shows that the massive fish regularly makes its way just north of Newfoundland in the warm summer months. The Newfoundland and Labrador Soccer Association has issued a request for proposal to conduct a provincial soccer infrastructure assessment. The goal is to create a needs assessment of the province's soccer infrastructure to develop a long-term strategic plan to identify gaps, future needs, and investment priorities. The deadline for submissions is August the 14th. Young people are being invited to participate in the parliamentary process through a special hands-on learning experience. Applications are now open for the 60th Annual Youth Parliament this October. President of NL Youth Parliament, Leah Patterson, calls it a great opportunity to help teens and young adults learn more about the political process.
1: And a lot of what I hear as I go across the province is that politics doesn't interest me. Politics doesn't concern me. Politics concerns everybody. It doesn't have to interest you, but it impacts you. Whether it's healthcare, school, you know, the cost of your tuition, the where you want to travel.
0: Applications are open until Friday. Three people are being formally inducted into the Royal St. John's Regatta Hall of Fame tomorrow. The inductees include Paul Power in the Coach Coxswain category, as well as former provincial cabinet minister Siobhan Cody and Bernard Tanny Collins in the builder category. The annual induction ceremony and luncheon takes place tomorrow at noon at St. John's City Hall. And finally, a Newfoundland writer has been included in the Giller Prize Writers Circle, a new advisory panel composed of award-winning Canadian writers, playwrights, journalists, documentarians, as well as historians. William Ping of St. John's has a number of awards under his belt for his debut novel, Holly Bamboo, published by HarperCollins in 2023. He joins Eric DuPont, Charlotte Gray, Anne Marie McDonald, Tanya Tagala, as well as Kai Thomas on the new panel. Your weather forecast now for St. John's Metro, the rest of the Avalon. Today, periods of rain, light winds, high of 13. Tomorrow, cloudy with showers and high of 16. For Clarenville and Central Newfoundland, today, periods of rain, high 16. Wednesday, showers and 15. For the South Coast today, 10 to 20 millimeters of rain, fog, light winds, temperature at 15. For tomorrow, mix of sun and cloud and a high of 19. And for the West Coast, Southwest Coast, and Northern Peninsula today, mix of sun and cloud, high of 23, and your Wednesday forecast, sunshine and 23 as well. 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
5: VOCM weather update. Overnight brings increasing cloudiness and a low of 13. Later today, expect light rain with a high of 16. Tomorrow will bring a high of 15. Currently in Gander, it's 14.
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1: I'm Sarah Strickland. A 53-year-old woman was killed in a Moose vehicle collision on the Trans-Canada early yesterday morning. The crash occurred around 2:45 and forced the extended closure of the highway west of the Chapel Arm exit. The driver was pronounced dead at the scene. The investigation continues. There's a bit of relief when it comes to filling up the tank today. Gas drops 4.7 cents, however, it's still over the $2 a liter mark. A liter of diesel costs about 7 cents less. Furnace and stove oil is down by almost 6 cents. Today is a big day in the town of St. Mary's. Vats of fish sauce left to putrefy in a plant abandoned decades ago will finally be removed today, much to the relief of the town council and local residents. The removal has been a long time coming, as responsibility for the cleanup took years to determine. The wheels finally started moving in recent months, and Transportation Minister Barry Petten, who visited the area yesterday to announce some infrastructure funding, says the relief was palpable.
2: It's a big day. The mayor, council and town people that I spoke to are very excited that this has finally been dealt with, and they appreciate, actually, the word was, the mayor actually said they appreciated the action the government have taken to assist in getting it done, because it's been a real black mark on a small community like St. Mary's, and it's caused a lot of anxiety in the area, and a lot of anticipation that this is finally coming to an end, so it's a lot of happy faces.
1: The opposition is urging Premier Tony Wakeham not to miss an opportunity and work with Ottawa and the other Atlantic provinces on lowering electricity costs and strengthening the region's energy future. Zach Power reports.
3: Ottawa recently signed an MOU with Nova Scotia, New Brunswick, and PEI on regional energy cooperation, yet the Premier indicated that the province's focus is on negotiation with Quebec on the Upper Churchill when asked about his absence last week. Opposition leader John Hogan says Newfoundlanders and Labradorians spent the winter worrying about rising electricity bills and the cost of living. He says taking part in regional discussions on electricity infrastructure and affordability could strengthen the province's position in its talks with Quebec on the Churchill River hydro expansion.
1: Starting Friday, Albertans will be able to pay out of pocket to bypass a medical referral for diagnostic screening tests such as an MRI or ultrasound. Premier Danielle Smith says the new program is to complement Alberta's public health care system, not replace it. She added that Albertans can self-refer because they have a pretty good idea when something isn't right.
4: What we're announcing today is intended to further our overall cancer strategy, expand Albertans' preventative healthcare choices, and to help support the public system. Early detection means better outcomes and healthier people, and it means more confidence and timelier answers for Albertans and their families when it matters most.
1: Critics and public healthcare advocates have said the plan risks dragging the province further into a two-tiered system. There was a steady stream of cars and transport trucks crossing the Gordie Howe International Bridge on its first day of operation. The first crossing of the Detroit River was made by the family of the structure's namesake, the Canadian icon known as Mr. Hockey. U.S. Ambassador to Canada Pete Hoekstra welcomed the milestone, saying the bridge will add new capacity to one of the busiest and most economically significant border crossings between the United States and Canada. The opening comes after about a six-month delay following Ottawa's need to make some adjustments with Washington over revenue sharing. A number of great white sharks that are being tracked by marine research organization OSearch have moved into the Gulf of St. Lawrence, including two tag predators that, as of the weekend, were swimming off the province's west coast. Quint, a 9-foot male, pinged in the Strait of Belle Isle Sunday afternoon, while Webster, a 12-foot male, pinged just north of the Port-au-Port Peninsula yesterday morning. Until recent years, great white shark sightings were considered rare in Canadian waters, but recent research shows the massive fish regularly make their way as far north as Newfoundland in the warm summer months. Lovers of Kentucky Fried Chicken have a rare opportunity to purchase a piece of fast food history. A Louisville auction house on Tuesday will sell off dozens of items that once belonged to Colonel Sanders. That includes some of the pressure cookers Sanders used to refine his frying technique, along with his iconic bow tie and suspenders. Other items include the butcher block and stove from his kitchen, and a planner believed to contain a list of his secret 11 herbs and spices. That's your news. I'm Sarah Strickland.
5: 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I'm an engineer.
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8: VOCM weather update. Today, expect 5 to 10 millimeters of rain and a high of 18. Tonight brings a low of 12 with 5 to 10 millimeters of rain. Tomorrow has a high of 17. Currently in Gander, it's 13.
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3: VOCM weather update. Today, expect 5 to 10 millimeters of rain and a high of 18. Tonight brings a low of 12 with 5 to 10 millimeters of rain. Tomorrow has a high of 17. Currently in Gander, it's 13.
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1: At 6 o'clock, we have some light drizzle and fog. Temperature is at 12 in St. John's. Good morning. I'm Sarah Strickland. Both lanes of the Trans-Canada between Badger and Southbrook are closed due to an accident. RCMP issued the advisory around 3:15 this morning. Delays are to be expected in the area as emergency crews carry out their work. RNC managed to nab a man on its wanted list in connection with a number of serious charges. Officers were called in to assist investigators in the arrest of the wanted 27-year-old in the Carter's Hill Place area around 9:20 last night.

0: parked on the street. The 27-year-old was arrested and charged with property damage and breach of court order. There's a bit of relief when it comes to filling up the tank today. Gas drops 4.7 cents. However, it's still over the $2 a liter mark. A liter of diesel costs about 7 cents less. Furnace and stove oil is down by almost 6 cents. Today is a big day in the town of St. Mary's. Vats of fish sauce left to putrefy in a plant abandoned decades ago will finally be removed today, much to the relief of the town council and local residents. The removal has been a long time coming, as responsibility for the cleanup took years to determine. The wheels finally started moving in recent months, and Transportation Minister Barry Petten, who visited the area yesterday to announce some infrastructure funding, says the relief was palpable.
1: It's a big day. The mayor, you know, the council and town people that I spoke to are very excited that this has finally been dealt with. And they appreciate, actually, their word was, the mayor actually said they've appreciated the action the government have taken to assist in getting it done, because it's been a real black mark on a small community like St. Mary's, and it's really, it's caused a lot of anxiety in the area and a lot of anticipation that this is finally coming to an end. So it's a lot of happy faces.
0: Starting Friday, Albertans will be able to pay out of pocket to bypass a medical referral for diagnostic screening tests such as an MRI or ultrasound. Premier Danielle Smith says the new program is to complement Alberta's public health care system, not replace it. She added that Albertans can self-refer because they have a pretty good idea of when something isn't right.
2: What we're announcing today is intended to further our overall cancer strategy, expand Albertans' preventative health care choices, and to help support the public system. Early detection means better outcomes and healthier people, and it means more confidence and timely answers for Albertans and their families when it matters most.
0: Critics and public health care advocates have said the plan risks dragging the province further into a two-tiered system. Three people are being formally inducted into the Royal St. John's Regatta Hall of Fame tomorrow. New inductees include Paul Power in the Coach Coxon category, and former provincial cabinet minister Siobhan Cody and Bernard Tanny Collins in the Builder category. The annual induction ceremony and luncheon takes place tomorrow at noon in St. John's. Up next, your VOCM traffic and weather forecast.
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6: Good Tuesday morning. We have foggy and wet conditions in and around the metro area. Seeing some lighter fog across the Avalon. Nothing too serious. And I did notice some foggy conditions in Harbour Breton this morning as well. Dry pretty much everywhere else. We've got both lanes of the Trans-Canada Highway between Badger and Southbrook. They're closed right now due to an accident. RCMP came out with this advisory just after 3 a.m. this morning, and delays are expected in the area as emergency crews are carrying out their work. Avoid if you can. We've got construction happening, Portugal Cove Road, Major's Path, and then out on the highway by Fox Trap Access Road, some work there too. Belle Island Ferry Service, it's the Legionnaire and the Flanders sailing on the two ferry schedule. That's your VOCM traffic. I'm Jerry Lynn Mackey.
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0: St. John's Metro, rest of the Avalon and Clarenville, periods of rain today with fog patches, easterlies 30,

0: and a high of 13. RDF tonight, temperature at 12. Drizzle ends tomorrow afternoon with a high of 17. For central Newfoundland, rain beginning this afternoon, a high of 18. RDF tonight, low of 12. Drizzle tomorrow, high of 17. For the south coast, 15 to 25 millimeters of rain today. Northeasterly winds 30, high of 15. Drizzle and fog tonight, temperature 14. Cloudy with some drizzle tomorrow and a high of 20. And the west coast, southwest coast, northern peninsula, sun and cloud today, a high of 23. Nice evening, low of 14. And sunny tomorrow, high of 21. Right now in St. John's, light drizzle and fog, temperature is at 12. Back with an update at 6:30 for VOCM News. I'm Sarah Strickland.
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2: We're at 8 minutes past 6 o'clock on this mozzy old morning. Good morning to you, Russell.
3: Hello. How's it going?
2: Fabulous. How are you?
3: If I felt any better, I'd cancel my health care.
2: There you go.
3: Let's see what we got going on in this first hour of the program. We're going to talk a little AI because who isn't these days?
2: Exactly. We're also going to check in with political science professor at Memorial University, Amanda Bittner. We're talking about those premier's meetings last week and, you know, some of the poker play that's been going on.
3: Weather outside is cooperating, but maybe there's no better time to step away from our screens and head outside. We'll talk a little bit about enjoying the sunshine while it's around, but not today. No, indeed, we may have to wait a day or so on sunshiny weather, but let's get through today at least and talk about Tuesday. To help me with that, Graham McDonald's at the Gander Weather Office of Environment Canada. Good morning, Graham. How are you?
4: I'm good. Yourself, now, Russell?
3: I'm doing all right, but
4: Martin,
3: let's...
4: Sorry, Murphy.
3: Yeah, it's all right. I want to ask you a little bit about Tuesday first. Take us across the island. What kind of Tuesday have we got ahead of us?
4: Yeah, so summer seems to have taken a quick little vacation for a lot of the island, unfortunately. So we have this little low pressure pushing in from the south, and it's kind of bringing some rain showers and some fog kind of across most of the island, more so in the central and eastern bits through today and lingering into tomorrow. Amounts we have with that are a little bit beefy than what we usually see at this time of year. We have probably around 15 to 30 millimeters between this afternoon and this evening for most of the bits. The highest amounts I have are going to be kind of in the Muir and Kanagari regions along the Bates Fair Highway up towards Gander and the Bonavista North, so kind of like cutting a line straight through central. With that, I do have a risk of a possible thunderstorm kind of all along the central, eastern, and northeastern part of the province for, say, like, or late this morning to this afternoon, maybe kick around this evening for some bits. But other than that, it shouldn't be too much of an issue throughout those parts. The west of the island is going to be kind of staying dry for most of the bit. Basically, a bit of clouds this morning, this afternoon, should be clearing out to more of a mix for them as well. Temperatures today, obviously a little more on the cool side for the folks who are getting the rain. So probably around like the mid-teens area for, say, like St. John's, even towards Gander, like all around the east, northeast, and south. Of course, if you're further west, we're just getting the mixed sun and cloud today, not a lot of rain seen there. Probably more temperatures in the 20, maybe low 20s, maybe mid-20s as well. So a nice day over there as well. The rain will continue to move northeast through tonight and into tomorrow, more so just kind of like a lingering drizzle for the northeast and the Avalon as well. And the rest of the island could be breaking out to maybe like a mix of sun and cloud and mainly cloudy day. So tomorrow we should be seeing the end of this rain.
3: Excellent. And temperatures get a little bit more, I guess, seasonable, shall we say.
4: Maybe. For most out of, more so in the northeast, could be a little bit cooler tomorrow, again, just with some northerlies in behind it, so coming off the water, be a little bit more chilly if you're more in the northeast. But if you're more towards like central and southern, temperatures should rebound to our more, what we've been seeing recently, like the high 20s and hopefully more nicer.
3: All right, well, we'll hold fort until Thursday. Look, Thursday looks like it's not too bad, but just a little drizzly for the next day or so. Graham McDonald is at the Gander Weather Office for us at the Environment Canada. And Graham, thanks. Have yourself a grand rest of your day.
4: Yes, you too now.
3: All right, 11 minutes after 6 here on your VOCM Mornings.
2: Let's head over to VOCM.com now and check in on the question of the day. But first, a quick recap of yesterday's question. We were asking, have you taken in any live music this summer? I'm disappointed. 74% of people said no. 22% said yes. And that leaves 4% of people weighing in who said, not yet, but I plan on it. That was yesterday's question. What about today, Russell?
3: Curious decision out of Alberta yesterday, because starting this week, residents of Alberta will be able to pay out of pocket for certain medical tests like an MRI without having a referral. Why you'd need an MRI without needing a referral is another question altogether, and let's not even get into what MRIs actually cost. But would you like to see Newfoundland and Labrador take a similar approach Would you like to go get an MRI or a blood test without any prompting whatsoever and pay for it out of pocket? I'm not trying to sway this at all. Yes, no, or let's see how it works in Alberta first. Yes. Those are your three options today. You can say yes, no, or let's see how it works in Alberta first. And that's our question today. Starting this week, residents of Alberta will be able to pay out of pocket for certain medical tests like an MRI without having a referral. Would you like to see Newfoundland and Labrador take a similar approach? That's at VOCM.com.
2: Well, last week, Canada's premiers gathered in PEI, capping off their meetings with a sit-down with the Prime Minister on Thursday. But for Newfoundland and Labrador, the most interesting dynamic to emerge wasn't about national trade. It was the stark contrast in messaging around the future of Churchill Falls. Quebec Premier Christine Frechette was extremely bullish, excitedly telling reporters that the agreement was coming very soon. Meanwhile, Premier Tony Wakeham played his cards much closer to his chest, remaining guarded and cautious. Memorial University political science professor Amanda Bittner joined Tim Powers on his show yesterday to talk about this.
5: Yeah, it's interesting, isn't it? I like the way you did the segue there about the Odyssey. I think that's well, A, clever, of course, Tim, but also kind of apropos in the sense that it feels like we're talking about this MOU, and at first it was like this big, exciting, great news story. Yep. It felt like, you know, Jack and the Beanstalk's magic bean. It was going to solve all of our problems, and then, of course, we had an election, and then, of course, everything changed. And so it feels like there's so much up in the air right now. Is it going to happen? Is it going to happen? And there's so many different groups involved that have so many different perspectives on this. You know, we hear constantly from the Liberal Party of Newfoundland and Labrador, they really want to get this show on the road. Where is it? What's happening with it? Why aren't we there yet? We're going to run out of time. And then we hear the Premier saying, whoa, whoa, we're just going to go slow and easy. It's all going to work out fine. Depending on how it goes, it's going to go the way it's going to go. And it'll take as long as it'll take. And then we have the Premier of Quebec who's like, oh, yeah, anytime, we're almost done. And so it's really hard for the average person to kind of weed through this and have a sense of, okay, what is actually going on? What's actually at stake here? What are the issues they're hung up on? I think some of the questions a lot of us probably have are, what exactly are they currently negotiating? What is up in the air at the moment? Like, what do they not agree on? What do they actually agree on? It would be nice to have some information. And of course, we do know that an election has to be called in Quebec by the end of the summer. And so anything could change depending on the outcome of that election. So, and then if there is an election with the change of government, what then happens to the MOU? Is it dead? Is it alive? Is it just, it's a lot. It's very confusing.
6: Is there any other option for Tony Wakeham other than to be cautious and understated, which is so very different from what we've seen with other Newfoundland premiers when significant announcements have come forward? Can he even make Churchill Falls, whatever it may be, a significant announcement? Or does that cut into the credibility of his previous arguments?
5: Yeah, that's a great question. You know, it's interesting, right? Because I think that you're right in that when we have this chance as a, you know, I think we have a have-not province, regardless of what the official status is, I think that the challenges that we have here in this province economically are massive. And without the magic bean, how are we going to fix them? So I think everybody wants this to be a magical outcome. And I think that that means that it's actually quite scary to say yes to this deal, because we know we have a long history in this province with mega projects gone bad. And so, you know, I don't think caution is necessarily a bad thing. I think that that's sensible in many ways, because it's tough to know what the actual outcomes will be. And it's tough to know whether or not this really is a good deal versus could we get a better deal. I guess the question is like, what are the goals the province has? What are the goals the premier has? What are the best ways to get there? Because I don't know that he has another magic bean in his back pocket. Does that mean this should go ahead? Not necessarily, right? Like, I don't have strong feelings either way. I just think for me, it would be really nice if voters had more information. It would be really nice if there was more transparency from the start. And of course, you know, we've gone this long journey now, it's back to the Odyssey, right? Where it's really hard to kind of weed through all the various stages that this MOU has gone through. And part of the challenge, again, for the regular voter, is weeding through all the kind of personality bashing that's gone along the way. who do we trust to do this when everybody has been insulted by each other? Who can handle this job right now? And why should we trust them, given what others are saying about them? So you have this independent review, the old independent review. You have various governments. You have various parties. Everybody is saying something different. And maybe they're all a little bit right, and maybe they're all a little bit wrong. But how do we know? And that's the part that's scary, and that's the part that could have massive future implications, right? We don't want another muskrat. That's a disaster. And there was a lot of enthusiasm for that. And, you know, there's a lot of price to pay for that level of enthusiasm and that little amount of oversight.
2: And that is Memorial University political science professor Amanda Bittner. She was having a conversation with Tim Powers on his show yesterday. What do you think about what she said? Like, I think it made a lot of sense, but what do you think? You can text us 709-273-5211. Long distance, you can call and leave us a voicemail, 888-590-8626. 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
3: Here's the weather for Tuesday. First for St. John's, the metro area, the Avalon, and Clarenville. Well, we got rain today and some fog patches and a high of 13. The rain, drizzle, and fog carries on overnight with drizzle in the morning for Wednesday. Tomorrow's high, 17. For central Newfoundland, today it's rain beginning this afternoon. Today's high, 18. Rain, drizzle, and fog overnight and carrying on into Wednesday. Tomorrow's high, 17. For the south coast, 15 to 25 millimeters of rain today and a high of 15. Drizzle and fog carrying on overnight. Drizzly on Wednesday and a high of 20. And for the west coast as well as the northern peninsula, it's sun and cloud today and a high of 23. A nice evening ahead and sunny on Wednesday and a high of 21.
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2: Now let's head over to the VOCM newsroom and take a look at some of the top headlines this morning. Today's a big day for the town of St. Mary's. Vats of fish sauce left to putrefy in a plant abandoned decades ago will finally be removed today, much to the relief of town council and local residents. St. John's isn't in the path of totality, but residents of the easternmost portion of the island will be able to experience a partial solar eclipse next month. And RCMP in Grand Falls, Windsor have released a surveillance image in hopes of identifying the suspects in a recent break and enter investigation. These topics and more for your next VOCM News, and that's coming up at 6:30.
3: All right, it's 6:24 here now on your VOCM Mornings. And, well, let's talk a little bit about politics and debate, hey? Because that's always fun. The Newfoundland and Labrador Youth Parliament is coming up in October. And it's primarily for young people who are interested in politics. Certainly a great opportunity to maybe get a head start on that political career of yours. So folks aged 15 to 24 can apply to become ministers of the Crown and debate ideas and legislation they'd like to see. The 2026 edition of the Youth Parliament will be a special one. It's the 60th annual session, but this is the last week to apply to become part of it. So to find out more, Leah Patterson is with me. She's president of the Newfoundland and Labrador Youth Parliament, and she joins me now. Good morning, Leah. How are you?
15: Good morning. I'm good. How are you?
3: Not too bad. So tell me, what first got you interested in something like a youth parliament?
15: My youth parliament journey is a little bit different than a lot of people. I first served as the page of the house. I was really interested in it because I've been interested in provincial politics since I was in grade 3. Like, I immediately fell in love with it. I loved that it brought people from across the province together to talk about things that were not only important to young people, but important to the entire province.
3: Can you give me that youth perspective? Because it's been a long time since I've been a youth. A lot of times, you know, as you well know, when elections come around, especially, there's all this chatter about how do we get out the youth vote and so forth. What is compelling to youth in 2026 in terms of their political future?
15: It's really important to have youth in politics because it's not going to have a future. If you don't get the youth involved now, it's not going to have a future. You're not going to have, you know, people to make important decisions, and you need that.
3: It is a curious thing because so many decisions that government makes does affect youth, but yet it seems like every time youth doesn't seem to turn out in the numbers you'd wish or hope for. As you talk to people, I know you're in the youth parliament bubble, but if you talk to other young people, I mean, do you get a sense of why they don't feel engaged?
15: A lot of young people, and a lot of what I hear as I go across the province and go through life, is that politics doesn't interest me. Politics doesn't concern me. Politics concerns everybody. Mm-hmm. It doesn't have to interest you, but it impacts you. Right? Whether it's healthcare, school, you know, the cost of your tuition, the where you want to travel.
3: What you're going to be doing for a living 5 years from now.
15: That's right.
3: So as you start to get the applications for this youth parliament rolling in over this week, what do you notice about the people who do engage? What do you notice about the people that want to be part of a youth parliament?
15: It's a very, very diverse group of delegates and applications from across the province. It's open to everyone from all backgrounds and regions of the province. Some people have prior political experience and some don't. It's really an opportunity to build your confidence and meet like-minded people and gain a new leadership experience.
3: So when you're 15, you got to be a real keener to get into politics, right?
15: That's right.
3: So this delegate application now is coming up on the 31st, but let's talk about some of the topics that are going to be discussed during this youth parliament. You're going to be taking on a ministerial role for this. What's going to be your portfolio?
15: So yes, this is my first year that I'm going to get to present my own bill in the House, and I'm going to be talking about energy and industry in our province.
3: Excellent. And what's your focus?
15: So I was like born and raised in Labrador West. So it's definitely been a big part of my life. Mm-hmm. A lot of my focus is on hydroelectric power, mining, and offshore oil and gas.
3: Excellent. So industry and energy is going to be a big topic during this year's parliament. What's a couple of other things that'll get discussed?
15: We have another couple of big topics like municipal affairs, what goes on in your towns and communities. And another one is transportation and infrastructure, along with we always take the last day of our session to allow our delegates the opportunity to write their own private member's resolution, just like the mm-hmm. members of the House get. So then we'll see all kinds of topics from, like I said, the diverse backgrounds and perspectives right across the province.
3: Now, for this kind of event, I mean, it involves public speaking, it involves debate. What do you think it does for someone's confidence to be part of an event like the Youth Parliament?
15: It helps youth feel confident participating in real-world politics and community leadership. You know, we build public speaking skills, critical thinking, even policy discussion. And like for some youth, it opens up a whole new world of things that they can understand and talk about. And like politics doesn't have to be a dinner table discussion, but if you know what you're talking about, it can, right?
3: It helps you think about things in ways that maybe you don't necessarily think about if you don't have these debates.
15: That's right.
3: So the deadline is this coming Friday, July 31st. If you'd like to be a part of this year's Youth Parliament for Newfoundland and Labrador, just Google Newfoundland and Labrador Youth Parliament. You should be able to find the link that way. Otherwise, you can find it on our website, vocm.com. Leah Patterson is president of Newfoundland and Labrador Youth Parliament coming up in October. The deadline, again, to apply to be part of that parliament is coming up Friday, July 31st. And Leah, thank you so much for educating me on this, and I hope you have a great debate and a great time at the Parliament.
15: Thank you so much for your time.
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0: At 6:30, we have drizzle and fog. Temperature is at 12 in St. John's. Good morning. I'm Sarah Strickland. Both lanes of the Trans-Canada between Badger and Southbrook are closed due to an accident. RCMP issued the advisory around 3:15 this morning. Delays are to be expected in the area as emergency crews carry out their work. A 53-year-old woman was killed in a moose vehicle collision on the Trans-Canada early yesterday morning. The crash occurred around 2:45 and forced the extended closure of the highway west of the Chapel Arm exit. The driver was pronounced dead at the scene. The investigation continues. RNC managed to nab a man on its wanted list in connection with a number of serious charges. Officers were called in to assist investigators in the arrest of the wanted 27-year-old in the Carter's Hill Place area around 9:20 last night. The man was arrested and charged with assault with a weapon, aggravated assault, possession of a weapon for a dangerous purpose, robbery with violence, breaking and entering, and breach of court orders. He was held for court. There's a bit of relief when it comes to filling up the tank today. Gas drops 4.7 cents, however, it's still over the $2 a liter mark. A liter of diesel costs about 7 cents less. Furnace and stove oil is down by almost 6 cents. The opposition is urging Premier Tony Wakeham not to miss an opportunity and work with Ottawa and the other Atlantic provinces on lowering electricity rates and strengthening the region's energy future. VOCM's Zach Power reports.
17: Ottawa recently signed an MOU with Nova Scotia, New Brunswick, and PEI on regional energy cooperation, yet the Premier indicated that the province's focus is on negotiation with Quebec on the Upper Churchill when asked about his absence last week. Opposition leader John Hogan says Newfoundlanders and Labradorians spent the winter worrying about rising electricity bills and the cost of living. He says taking part in regional discussions on electricity infrastructure and affordability could strengthen the province's position in its talks with Quebec on the Churchill River hydro expansion. Zach Power, VOCM, local news now.
0: A number of great white sharks that are being tracked by marine research organization OSearch have moved into the Gulf of St. Lawrence, including two tag predators that, as of this weekend, were swimming off the province's west coast. Quint, a 9-foot male, pinged in the Strait of Belle Isle Sunday afternoon, while Webster, a 12-foot male, pinged just north of the Port-au-Port Peninsula yesterday morning. Until recent years, great white shark sightings were considered rare in Canadian waters, but recent research shows the massive fish regularly make their way as far north as Newfoundland in the warm summer months. Up next, your VOCM traffic and weather forecast.
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20: 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Up to the minute and accurate traffic reports. 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
2: We have very foggy conditions on this Tuesday morning in and around the St. John's area. Just a reminder, as it gets brighter, make sure that you do have your running lights or your headlights on so that it's easier for other vehicles to see you in your travels. Sarah mentioned it, but it bears repeating that the Trans-Canada Highway between Badger and Southbrook is closed right now due to an accident. RCMP issued this at 3:15 this morning, so just after 3. Delays are to be expected in the area as emergency crews are working. We'll see slowdowns at Portugal Cove Road and Major's Path today, as well as the lane reductions in both directions out on the highway by Foxtrap Access Road, Belle Island Ferry Service, Legionnaire, and the Flanders on the two-vessel schedule. That's your VOCM traffic. I'm Jerry Lynn Mackey.
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0: St. John's Metro, rest of the Avalon, and Clarenville. Periods of rain today with fog patches, easterly winds at 30 and a high of 13. RDF for tonight, the temperature will be steady around 12 and drizzle ending tomorrow afternoon with a high of 17. Central Newfoundland, rain beginning this afternoon, a high of 18. RDF for tonight, a low of 12. Drizzle tomorrow, high of 17. For the south coast, 15 to 25 millimeters of rain today with northeasterly winds at 30 and a high of 15. Drizzle and fog tonight, temperature around 14, and cloudy with drizzle tomorrow, high of 20. And the west coast, southwest coast, the northern peninsula today, sun and cloud, a high of 23. Nice evening, low of 14, and tomorrow, sunny with a high of 21. Right now in St. John's, we have some light drizzle and fog. The temperature is at 12. Back with an update at 7 o'clock for VOCM News. I'm Sarah Strickland.
3: It is 6:36 on your VOCM mornings. I'm Russell with Jerry Lynn, and we got a brand new question of the day up and running. This week, residents of Alberta will be able to pay out of pocket for medical tests like an MRI without needing the referral of a doctor. So, would you like to see Newfoundland and Labrador take a similar approach? Do you think we have enough MRIs around? You can share your opinion on that by calling us at 709-273-5211. You can leave us a message on that number from anywhere on the island, of course. You can leave us a text message, or, you know, if you got a little message dictator thing on your text phone, like so many of us have, you can record a voicemail there and send it to us via text. So our question of the day, residents of Alberta will be able now be able to pay out of pocket for certain medical tests like an MRI without a referral. Would you like to see Newfoundland and Labrador take a similar approach? You can vote on that at VOCM.com.
2: Well, with summer in full swing, there's no better time to step away from the screens and head outside. You know, as they say, get the stink of the house off you. But beyond just enjoying the sunshine, spending time in nature has a profound impact on our overall well-being. I reached out to Dr. T.A. Loeffler. She's a celebrated adventurer, nature advocate, and professor of outdoor education and recreation at Memorial University.
4: What specific physical benefits do we gain from, you know, taking our workouts outside rather than just hitting the gym, for instance?
6: Well, the research is very clear that in some ways taking our exercise or our physical activity outside elevates that physical activity because we have some mental health benefits of getting out into the outdoors, seeing the big open sky. It's great for our eyesight. And the really cool trick is when we do physical activity outside, we work harder but don't think we do.
4: Is it true that if you're outside in a green space, does it actively reduce our stress and anxiety levels?
6: It does indeed. I often talk about one particular study where they took people out into a treed space, and within 5 minutes, they showed using blood tests that cortisol levels, which is our stress hormone, reduced in just 5 minutes of hanging out with trees.
4: Amazing, right? But of course, when you're out in nature yourself, you do feel that. What's the biggest barrier keeping people inside, and how do we overcome that?
6: Well, you know, knowing that we live on this wonderful island and in Labrador, sometimes we face the challenges of weather. And I think that's often the one that people most often speak of. It's easy to go out when it's a blue sky day, but if it's windy or if it's windy and wet, that can be harder to get ourselves dressed and get outside. And what I find helps me do that is having my clothing system practiced up. So I have my rain gear near the door. I have my footwear that's good to be out in the wet. And I just, you know, push myself out the door. And usually within a few minutes, I realize it's not as bad as I thought it was. And then a few more minutes, those extra benefits kick in. And I'm happy to be moving. I'm happy to be outside. And sometimes it means altering where we go so that maybe there's a spot that we can go that's a path that's forested so we can get out of the wind. The rain doesn't seem as bad rather than being like in a place like Kitty Bitty Lake that's quite open.
4: Right, I understand. You and I have spoken before. I know you're a nature advocate, and we've talked about building that connection with the environment. Dr. Loeffler, how does spending more time outdoors change the way we view, but also the way we protect our local ecosystems?
6: Well, I think I often say that we can't love something we don't know. And so as we spend more time outside and we get familiar with different spaces and landscapes, we get to know the plants and the birds and the animals that exist there. We see little signs of critters walking by. Then that gives us that relationship with nature, with being outside, and that can then spark that want to do things that are within our control to help keep those spaces safe. You know, like right now we face summertime. We're all worried about wildfires given last summer's experience. So when we have those spaces that we want to protect, then we may be smarter with our behavior around fire, things like that.
4: For anyone who's listening right now, who's, you know, thinking about starting to reap those benefits of getting outside and, you know, really feeling that well-being in nature, where to begin? What's your best advice for taking the first step to get outside?
6: Well, literally, open the door, take that first step. But what can be really helpful is to find some like-minded people that you can go outside with, especially if being outside is new or evokes some kind of anxiety or fear. Can you find a friend? Can you find a hiking program that you can do your first few hikes with? Can you participate in something like the Becoming an Outdoors Woman or Becoming an Outdoors Family workshops to learn some skills? We can watch YouTube videos and learn some things that way. But usually I always advise anybody to start small, take a walk around the neighborhood, try to not walk with your device outside, look at the trees, find some flowers. The outside right now is so beautiful and so moving to be out, and then just keep having that habit be forming. And sometimes it's easy to reduce the cognitive load of deciding, which is, when I wake up in the morning, I'm going outside. Or as soon as we finished our dinner, research shows that it's really beneficial for chronic illness prevention that we go out and go for a walk soon after eating. So maybe after my noonday meal or after my supper, it's not a decision. It's just, it's something we do. We put on our shoes and we go for a walk in our neighborhood and visit our local nature as we do.
4: Dr. T.A. Loeffler, Professor of Outdoor Education and Recreation at Memorial University. You're always such a breath of fresh air. I thank you so much for your time.
6: Thanks for having me.
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3: Here's the weather for Tuesday. First for St. John's, the metro area, the Avalon, and Clarenville. Well, we got rain today and some fog patches and a high of 13. The rain, drizzle, and fog carries on overnight with drizzle in the morning for Wednesday. Tomorrow's high, 17. For central Newfoundland, today is rain beginning this afternoon. Today's high, 18. Rain, drizzle, and fog overnight and carrying on into Wednesday. Tomorrow's high, 17. For the south coast, 15 to 25 millimeters of rain today and a high of 15. Drizzle and fog carrying on overnight. Drizzly on Wednesday and a high of 20. And for the west coast as well as the northern peninsula, it's sun and cloud today and a high of 23. A nice evening ahead and sunny on Wednesday and a high of 21.
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2: Now let's head over to the VOCM newsroom and take a look at some of our top headlines this morning. A 53-year-old woman was killed in a Moose vehicle collision on the Trans-Canada Highway early yesterday morning. The opposition is urging Premier Tony Wakeham not to, quote, miss an opportunity and work with Ottawa and other Atlantic provinces on lowering electricity costs and strengthening the region's energy future. And the town of Happy Valley Goose Bay is seeking public feedback after its first ever Rib Fest was held over the weekend. We'll have these topics and more for your next VOCM News, and that's coming up at 7 o'clock.
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3: Well, it is Tuesday, the 28th of July, and a happy birthday today to Alan Hocko. And also, this would have been Terry Fox's 68th birthday today. In 1994, a crowd of 35,000 people on this day attended the first Lollapalooza at Molson Park. It featured the Smashing Pumpkins, the Beastie Boys, and George Clinton. In 1991, Montreal Expos pitcher Dennis Martinez pitched the 15th perfect game in Major League history. And in 1994, the Montreal Expos also were at the headlines. Pete Rose passed Ty Cobb for the most singles in a career. He had 3,503, and he got that achievement against the Philadelphia Phillies. And going back 50 years ago, this very week, at the top of the charts with his first number one, at least with a duet, he wouldn't get a solo number one until 1991, but Elton John was at number one everywhere that summer in 1976 with Don't Go Breaking My Heart.

0: Elton John, Kiki D, and Don't Go Breaking My Heart, number one, 50 years ago. My goodness, where does the time go at all? With Don't Go Breaking My Heart here on your VOCM mornings. All right, it is 6:53 here on the program. It's good to have you along with us for this, Tuesday morning? That sounds about right. And let's have a look now what's going on with the world of technology. And to help me with that, it is the one and only Kevin Andrews. So a new study from the TD Bank, the Toronto Dominion, says Atlantic Canadians lead the country when it comes to suspicion and caution over the effect AI will have on jobs in the future. In the short term, it seems like AI will affect knowledge-based jobs, things like white-collar work, for example. It's hard to imagine an AI chatbot doing the plastering for your drywall or getting in a boat to catch your 10 codfish for the year. But things can change and evolve. And for more on that, it's time for a Tech Talk Tuesday. And our technology columnist, Kevin Andrews, joins me this morning. Good morning, Kevin. How are you?
1: Russell, doing well. How about yourself?
0: Doing grand, by. I once heard someone in the legal profession says the only lawyers who will be replaced by AI are the lawyers who haven't learned AI. How much does that feel like the standard statement for what workers of the future, the kids coming out of university now, will see as their reality over the next 15, 20 years?
1: You know, the jobs, I think, being affected first tend to involve people who are working with information. I mean, AI can write emails, you know, they can summarize reports, they can analyze documents and stuff. They can even, you know, answer questions and I think help with administrative work. And I think, you know, those tasks are much easier to automate because AI does not need a physical body to perform them more so than anything else, I think, you know. So when you're talking about lawyers and maybe teachers, stuff like that, you know, hands-on jobs, on the other hand, would require movement and coordination. And I think, you know, tools and the ability to adjust to unpredictable surroundings. So white-collar jobs and people who are hands-on, they, I think, have more protection in the short term. And so, you know, physical jobs that would include, you know, electricians and stuff, right? I think, you know, AI probably won't be getting under a house and sort of determining structure information there. But obviously, you could go under it and take a picture.
0: You're in the school system. AI is evolving so fast. Is our school system preparing kids fast enough?
1: Good question. I get that asked all the time. You know, I think schools are going to have to evolve just like they did with calculators and the internet. I mean, the goal isn't to stop students from using AI. I think it's to really teach them how to use it responsibly. And so, you know, that means knowing how to sort of ask the good questions, recognize when AI is getting something wrong, checking sources. I always tell students, you know, check your sources, think critically, right? If you're going to use AI when you're researching, right, you know, it's important to know that you can see that information from some other reputable source as well. So I think, you know, those skills are probably going to just become just as important as traditional computer skills and AI skills in and of itself. So, you know, I think with guidance, AI could be a great tutor and a study partner for students, but, you know, it shouldn't replace learning. I mean, students still need to understand the material, solve problems on their own, and develop, you know, critical thinking. So AI should help students learn, but really not do the learning for them.
0: I recognize this is an oversimplification, Kevin, but AI often feels like the stupid kid in class that copies off the smart kid in class.
1: That's so true. I mean, it's so easy, right, for students to open up a tab in their Google Chrome browser and log into AI and copy and paste an answer, right? And I know for designing assessments for students, you really got to keep that in mind as well. So sometimes going old school, pencil and paper is really the best way to go.
0: Many of us operate a car without any expert knowledge of the engine underneath the trunk. So how much expertise will a cursory knowledge of AI get us through our day?
1: If someone doesn't really understand AI, I think, you know, and know what's happening under the hood, I mean, most, you know, like you said, most of us drive a car every day without knowing how to rebuild the engine type of thing. So I think what's important is knowing how to use it safely and understanding its limitations. I mean, AI is much the same. I mean, we don't need to know how it was built, but you should know, you know, what's it good at and how you can sort of use it as sort of a tool. And so, and then double check your results. Because the thing about AI, it'll give you that information. Most of the time it's right. Sometimes it's wrong. You need to know if it's wrong, from I guess double checking your secondary sources and stuff as well. So, you don't have to be an AI engineer. I tell people all you have to do is sort of be a good driver.
0: Coming back to, I guess, a question of trust, how important will our ability to trust AI tools be in how we do our everyday work, how we do things like everyday banking, shopping for groceries? Where do you think that our level of trust will need to be or get to?
1: Good question again. I mean, I always tell the people, always have some healthy skepticism. I mean, AI is an incredible tool, but it's not an authority, and it can make mistakes. It can misunderstand questions. I think it even confidently states something that's completely wrong, right? And so, that's why I tell people to think of AI as a really smart assistant, not the final decision maker. And, I mean, if you're asking for a recipe or a vacation idea, the risk is pretty low. I mean, but, if you're asking about your health, finances, legal issues, always really verify that information with a trusted source or professional first. And so, again, the way I look at it is trust AI the same way you would trust a coworker. Listen to the advice, but don't, but always stop and think for yourself.
0: Kevin, you always make us think, and we trust you for that. Kevin Andrews is our Tech Talk Tuesday guy. And Kevin, thanks so much for joining us again. I hope you have a grand rest of your week.
1: Russell, thanks for having me. We'll chat again.
0: All right, we're coming up now to news. 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
3: At 7 o'clock, we have some light drizzle and fog. Temperature is at 12 in St. John's. Good morning. I'm Sarah Strickland. Both lanes of the Trans-Canada between Badger and Southbrook remain closed due to an accident. RCMP issued the advisory around 3:15 this morning. Delays are to be expected in the area as emergency crews carry out their work. A 53-year-old woman was killed in a Moose vehicle collision on the Trans-Canada early yesterday morning. The crash occurred around 2:45 and forced the extended closure of the highway west of the Chapel Arm exit. The driver was pronounced dead at the scene. The investigation continues. RNC managed to nab a man on its wanted list in connection with a number of serious charges. Officers were called in to assist investigators in the arrest of the 27-year-old in the Carter's Hill Place area around 9:20 last night. The man was arrested and charged with assault with a weapon, aggravated assault, possession of a weapon for a dangerous purpose, robbery with violence, breaking and entering, and breach of court orders. He was held for court. A woman has been charged after taking her frustrations out on vehicles parked in downtown St. John's. Police were called to Livingstone Street around 12:30 this morning after a woman was seen smashing the windows out of cars parked on the street. The 27-year-old was arrested and charged with property damage and breach of court order. There's a bit of relief when it comes to filling up the tank today. Gas drops 4.7 cents, however, it is still over the $2 a liter mark. A liter of diesel costs about 7 cents less. Furnace and stove oil is down.

0: Opposition is urging Premier Tony Wakeham not to miss an opportunity and work with Ottawa and the other Atlantic provinces on lowering electricity costs and strengthening the region's energy future. VOCM's Zach Power reports.
1: Ottawa recently signed an MOU with Nova Scotia, New Brunswick, and PEI on regional energy cooperation, yet the Premier indicated that the province's focus is on negotiation with Quebec on the Upper Churchill when asked about his absence last week. Opposition leader John Hogan says Newfoundlanders and Labradorians spent the winter worrying about rising electricity bills and the cost of living. He says taking part in regional discussions on electricity infrastructure and affordability could strengthen the province's position in its talks with Quebec on the Churchill River hydro expansion. Zach Power, VOCM, local news now.
0: Starting Friday, Albertans will be able to pay out of pocket to bypass a medical referral for diagnostic screening tests such as an MRI or ultrasound. Premier Danielle Smith says the new program is to complement Alberta's public health care system, not replace it. She added that Albertans can self-refer because they have a pretty good idea of when something isn't right.
2: What we're announcing today is intended to further our overall cancer strategy, expand Albertans' preventative healthcare choices, and to help support the public system. Early detection means better outcomes and healthier people, and it means more confidence and timelier answers for Albertans and their families when it matters most.
0: Critics and public healthcare advocates have said the plan risks dragging the province further into a two-tiered system. A number of great white sharks that are being tracked by marine research organization OSearch have moved into the Gulf of St. Lawrence, including two tagged predators that, as of the weekend, were swimming off the province's west coast. Quint, a 9-foot male, pinged in the Strait of Belle Isle Sunday afternoon, while Webster, a 12-foot male, pinged just north of the Port-au-Port Peninsula yesterday morning. Until recent years, great white shark sightings were considered rare in Canadian waters, but recent research shows the massive fish regularly make their way as far north as Newfoundland in the warm summer months. As of mid-month, all but one of the 472 cargo containers on board the grounded cargo ship Baltic 3 had been removed from the vessel. The Canadian Coast Guard says the last container, which is heavily damaged, will have to stay on the deck of the vessel until it's pulled to shore. In the meantime, portions of the accommodations block are now being removed, and a water treatment system is in the process of being installed. Once operational, the system will treat the contaminated water in the ship's cargo holds. Because activity has ramped up dramatically in the area of Cedar Cove, the Canadian Coast Guard is asking the public to stay away from the worksite to ensure the safety of both salvage workers and the public. Three people are being formally inducted into the Royal St. John's Regatta Hall of Fame tomorrow. New inductees include Paul Power in the Coach Coxon category and former provincial cabinet minister Siobhan Cody and Bernard Tanny Collins in the Builder category. The annual induction ceremony and luncheon takes place tomorrow at noon at St. John's City Hall. Up next, your VOCM traffic and weather forecast.
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5: 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Up to the minute and accurate traffic reports. 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
6: Woo, is it ever foggy this morning in the metro area? You definitely want to have those headlights or running lights on so other vehicles and drivers can see you a little bit easier. Wet roads as well, so I definitely slow things down in conditions like this.

0: Both lanes of the Trans-Canada Highway between Badger and Southbrook are closed right now due to an accident. RCMP say delays are expected in the area as emergency crews carry out their work, and they issued this advisory just after 3 a.m. this morning. And we're tracking it closely, of course. Construction on Portugal Cove Road and Major's Path, that is a slowdown each and every day this whole entire summer. We also have lane reductions east and westbound on the highway out at Fox Trap Access Road. Looking at the travel outlets, no major delays to report this morning. That's your VOCM traffic. I'm Jerry Lynn Mackey.
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2: St. John's Metro, rest of the Avalon and Clarenville, periods of rain today with fog patches, easterlies 30 and a high of 13. RDF for this evening, temperature steady around 12, and drizzle will end tomorrow afternoon with a high of 17. Central Newfoundland, rain begins this afternoon, a high of 18. RDF this evening, low of 12, and drizzle tomorrow with a high of 17. For the south coast, 15 to 25 millimeters of rain today. Northeasterly winds 30, high of 15. Drizzle and fog tonight, temperature around 14, and cloudy with drizzle tomorrow with a high of 20. And the west coast, southwest coast, the northern peninsula, sun and cloud today, a high of 23. Nice evening, low of 14. Sunshine tomorrow, high of 21. Right now in St. John's, we have drizzle and fog. Temperature is at 12. I'll be back with all the news of the day at 7:45. For VOCM News, I'm Sarah Strickland.
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4: All right, it's 10 after 7 here on your VOCM Mornings. I'm Russell.
0: I'm Jerry Lynn.
4: All right, we've got a big hour in front of us, and a couple of things we're going to talk about is a lot of money being handed out for capital works for rural communities, and the Minister of Transportation and Infrastructure, Barry Petten, was at the front of the line letting everybody know about it.
0: We're going to be checking in with a couple of young people this half hour, a couple of sisters from CBS who have joined the Youth Sunshine Singers. It's an initiative through the Arts and Aging Network where they go and they sing and they engage and perform at different seniors complexes around the city, really across the province. So we'll check in with the Caravan Sisters.
4: All right, 11 minutes after 7 o'clock here on the program. So some $9 million in municipal capital works funding for communities was distributed yesterday throughout the province. It was announced by the Minister of Transportation and Infrastructure, Barry Petten, in St. Mary's. Also, the area MP, Paul Connors, and St. Mary's Mayor, Steve Ryan, were on hand for the event yesterday. It's part of the Conservatives' thank you to rural Newfoundland for getting them elected last year. VOCM's Linda Swain caught up with the minister afterwards.
5: Russell, doing well. How about yourself?
4: Oh, let's see if we can get the right thing there for you. This is Barry Petten, as I said. He was being interviewed yesterday regarding the issue around this new money being introduced for various projects, rural development projects, and capital works funding in communities throughout the province. Here's the Minister, Barry Petten.
6: Yeah, I would say we announced nearly $9 million of municipal capital infrastructure funding throughout the province. This is meant for the more smaller districts that fall under the Municipal Capital Works Program. So it's basically stormwater improvements. Out there in St. Mary's today was $656,000 for culvert replacements, which is very important because a lot of the culverts are deteriorating. And, of course, you can't put new asphalt down a road work. You got to, you know, what's under the road is more important than anything else. Most people don't realize it. They're all like a nice blacktop, but culverts are very important. So, but this funding is very important to those towns, small towns. It's what makes them tick, so to speak. I mean, rural land, a lot of these communities depend heavily on this capital works program. And so it's good to get that out and announced today. So we have more coming, actually. This was one of several announcements, but it was good to get us over $9 million. So these communities will definitely appreciate it and comes in handy.
7: So the money is being announced today. When do you expect the RFPs to go out and the work to get started?
6: Well, right now, once the money's approved and they're given direction, so they go to work. Now, a lot of the stuff, they have a lot of this work already done. So I guess the quicker they get the tenders issued and the approvals done. So I mean, some of this work I would anticipate can be done this year. And the hope would be, I mean, we've still got a construction season probably up to late, you know, November month for a lot of this work can be done into, probably even into December. So the hope is to get a lot of it done, and if not done, start it this year and complete next year.
7: Did you have a chance to eyeball the old fish sauce plant there while you were there?
6: No, I never, but there's a lot of anticipation that tomorrow, the long-awaited removal of those vets is happening, so it's a... Yeah, it's a big day. The mayor and you know the council and town people that I spoke to are very excited that this has finally been dealt with, and they appreciate actually their word was the mayor actually said they appreciated the action the government had taken to assist in getting it done because it's been a real black mark on a small community like St. Mary's, and severely it's caused a lot of anxiety in the area and the houses surrounding the area. So it's a the old plant, I should say. So now it's a lot of anticipation that this is coming finally coming to an end. So there are it's a lot of happy faces.
7: No doubt to get out there and then back to Confederation Building, you had to pass through Fox Trap. How's that moving now?
6: Quite well, actually. Very smooth. Yeah, with both ends the bridge work is progressing great. Traffic wasn't an issue, and for the most part, that's been pretty smooth. I mean, the speed limit was increased from 30 to 50. Which people found 30 really slow. But now we have speed cameras in place, and we have the speed limit to 50. And for the most part, the work is getting done in a much more safer manner. And traffic volumes have been certain rush hours getting increased volume, but today was pretty smooth. And for the most part, we're getting good reports coming out of there. And with that, the work gets completed in a timely manner, and everyone get back to normal.
7: Do you know if any tickets have been issued from those speed cameras there yet?
6: I would think there has been, but I have not. Like, I have got no numbers now. And I mean, the signs are pretty clearly placed. I mean, I've seen it myself. So it's not really long distance that you got to slow down to 50. So my anticipation are people. We're not issuing many tickets. That means everyone are obeying the rules of the road. But the people, I'll reiterate. I mean, my main concern for all along was safety of those workers. That's their workplace. So in the middle of Trans-Canada, it's not really a great place to call your workstation for months on end doing work. They have to be able to do it in a safe manner, and that was my concern from the beginning. And hopefully they can carry on and continue in that safe manner. And the inconvenience will be over before we know it, and we'll have a good road to drive over.
7: And what's the situation with the speed cameras on the Veterans Memorial? I passed through yesterday and noticed they seem to be absent.
6: There's still some. I'm not exactly sure. This is only a temporary move. And what's going on is we have some on order, so they should be in soon. I'm not sure exactly the timeline. So they're actually getting more in place now. So they'll be replaced. I believe they got four more cameras ordered, which that falls under Government Service Minister Goodsey's department. But we have more on order, and when they come, they'll be put back in place. And as people realize, when this was all initiated by previous administration, when they initiated these speed cameras, there was a lot of there's real backlog on the administrative side of things, and a lot of this stuff never really got off the ground. But it seems like that's been worked out now as well. So, but I think right now we're looking at probably four more to get ordered, and when they come in, they'll be installed out there, and we're going to continue on. I think as a rule, because the rule of thumb was these speed cameras were initially for construction sites. That's one of the main areas that they were thought about when they were introduced. And ideally, so that's what we're trying to use as well in these construction sites on the highway to create a safer environment, keep speeds down. We're planning on using them more regularly in construction zones. So we will have to have that ability to be able to move them cameras around. So we need more permanent cameras in place. And which is what these new cameras being ordered is to do, and hopefully we'll have a bit of flexibility then to move the other cameras around as need be with various construction projects.
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16: Here's the weather for Tuesday. First for St. John's, the metro area, the Avalon, and Clarenville. Well, we got rain today and some fog patches and a high of 13. The rain, drizzle, and fog carries on overnight with drizzle in the morning for Wednesday. Tomorrow's high, 17. For central Newfoundland, today is rain beginning this afternoon. Today's high, 18. Rain, drizzle, and fog overnight and carrying on into Wednesday. Tomorrow's high, 17. For the south coast, 15 to 25 millimeters of rain today and a high of 15. Drizzle and fog carrying on overnight. Drizzly on Wednesday and a high of 20. And for the west coast as well as the northern peninsula, it's sun and cloud today and a high of 23. A nice evening ahead and sunny on Wednesday and a high of 21.
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0: Now let's head over to the VOCM newsroom and get you caught up with a look at some of our top headlines right now. Well, both lanes of the Trans-Canada Highway between Badger and Southbrook are closed due to an accident. Today's a big day in the town of St. Mary's. Vats of fish sauce that was left to putrefy in an abandoned fish plant decades ago will finally be removed today. And RCMP in Grand Falls, Windsor have released surveillance images in hopes of identifying the suspects in a recent break-and-enter investigation. We'll have these topics and more for your next VOCM News, and that's coming up at 7:45. All right, let's talk about this because we all know music has an incredible power to bridge the generational divide, and a local group of teenagers are using their voices to do exactly that. The Youth Sunshine Singers is a heartwarming initiative through the Arts and Aging Network. It brings together young people. They go into senior care homes and share lively songs, spark up memories, and build connections in a dementia-inclusive programming setting. Well, it's about much more than just entertainment. It's about a genuine social engagement. And joining me now to talk about their experiences performing for residents and the bonds that they're building across the generations, two members of the Youth Sunshine Singers now. It is sisters Rachel and Charlotte Caravan. Rachel's 15 years old. Charlotte is 13. And they join me now from their home in CBS. Good morning, Rachel and Charlotte.
17: Morning.
18: Good morning.
0: Thank you both for taking time to speak with me. I'll ask you both this question, but I'll start with you, Rachel. What originally inspired you to audition and to get involved with the Youth Sunshine Singers?
18: Well, I wasn't really aware of the Youth Sunshine Singers until our friends joined, and they were telling us what a wonderful experience it was, and I've never done something like that, so I thought it would be lovely to join.
0: And what about you, Charlotte?
19: Pretty much the same thing, but like hearing people's stories about how it brings so much joy to people's days and seeing videos from friends and stuff, it just looked really fun and I wanted to join.
0: And Rachel, when you walk into a performance venue, a common room, and you begin your performance, what do you notice? Like, what is the reaction or the change in the energy that you see from the seniors you're performing for?
18: Well, when you first walk in or they first arrive, most faces are not the smart, like, don't have a huge smile on their face. But then once you sing, you realize how the music just completely changes their mood. And they start smiling and dancing and singing and having the time of their lives.
0: Charlotte, I know the program focuses a lot on social engagement as opposed to just putting on a show. So tell me a little bit how you go about building that real connection with the residents while you're performing.
19: Usually like holding their hands and dancing with them or looking at them while you're singing or maybe stepping out of the song for a minute to have a quick little conversation with them is a really nice way of connecting.
0: Rachel, you also do room-to-room visits as a Youth Sunshine Singer for the seniors. You know, if they're isolated or they can't make it to the common areas, what's it like to share such a private one-on-one musical moment with someone?
18: It's really nice just to see, like, how you can have that conversation with someone even though you haven't known them before, and just bringing in what you do know and just having a simple conversation can completely change someone's day.
0: Are you both singers outside of the Youth Sunshine Singers? Like, do you have a background with this kind of music?
19: Yeah, we're in, like, musical theater programs and stuff like that.
0: And do you have favorite songs that you like to perform?
18: We really like the Peppermint Twist mashup that we sing, and along with Pink Shoelaces, that's a very fun, upbeat song to perform.
0: Oh, awesome. Rachel, I have seen the Sunshine Singers in action, and at times I found it very emotional. Have either one of you ever become emotional while performing?
18: Definitely. More so afterwards. Because one day, this resident gave one of our friends a bracelet, and she was just so sweet and really wanted her to have it, and I thought that was so sweet, so I started to tear up a little bit.
0: Oh, wow, that's beautiful. Charlotte, you're bringing so much joy to these residents, but how has spending time and building bonds with these seniors impacted your own lives?
18: Well, it really makes you feel good and appreciate, like, how there's still some good in the world. And it's just taking an hour from your day to make someone else's day better. It makes you feel really good.
0: Rachel, when you think back on performing throughout this summer, you know, bridging the age gap through music, I know it can be tricky. Is there one song that you perform that always seems to get, like, the best reaction from the crowd?
18: Well, there's probably two. I'd say probably Hound Dog, because that's a very easy song. The lyrics are very repetitive, so that's one that everyone can sing to, and they love to get up and dance and all that stuff, along with Have I Told You Lately That I Love You, because that's a lot of people's wedding songs. And so if they're there with their significant other in the home, then often that's a really beautiful bonding moment for them, where often find people are just looking into each other's eyes, either get up and dance or just hold each other's hands. And it's just really sweet to look, to see.
0: Now, here's a question for the two of you as we wrap up here. Charlotte, what have you learned this summer being part of the Youth Sunshine Singers?
19: I learned a lot of things, but a bunch of seniors, like, they're not all the same. They're all very different in their own ways. And you need to learn how to connect with them properly, and you have to make good first impressions, and yeah.
0: And what about you, Rachel? What have you learned?
18: Probably that, well, we did do a lot of dementia training, which was something that I never knew a lot about of, so that was really cool to do. But knowing that everyone, again, is so different, and you can't, it's not appropriate to assume what someone's like, but instead take it into just, you're talking to any ordinary person and you're just getting to know them.
0: Rachel, how many members of the Youth Sunshine Singers are there?
18: I think there's 19 or 20, so probably 20 Youth Sunshine Singers.
0: Have you guys made new friends this summer?
18: Definitely. Well, most of the Sunshine Singers we've already known, or we already knew, but there were two new Sunshine Singers, and it was really nice to get to know them.
0: Well, Rachel and Charlotte Caravan, I thank you so much for taking time to speak with me, and I wish you all the best in the rest of your performances this summer.
18: Thank you.
19: Thank you so much.
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0: Now let's head over to the VOCM newsroom and take a look at some of the top headlines of the morning. Well, we have a 53-year-old woman who was killed in a moose vehicle collision on the Trans-Canada Highway early yesterday morning. The opposition is urging Premier Tony Wakeham not to miss an opportunity and work with Ottawa and other Atlantic provinces on lowering electricity costs and strengthening the region's energy future. St. John's isn't in the path of totality, but residents of the easternmost point of the island will be able to experience a partial solar eclipse next month. We'll have these topics and more, but first let's go to Russell for a look at national and international headlines.
16: Yes, indeed. The Ontario Premier Doug Ford says he's disgusted with the U.S. consulate in Toronto being shot at for the second time this year. And Canada's public safety minister says espionage allegations against a Canadian in Belgium are serious. And a close call for a pilot in Southern California forced to make an emergency landing on the beach. We'll have more details coming up in about 10 minutes' time here on your VOCM Mornings.
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25: It's the information you need to get where you're going safely and on time. Up to the minute and accurate traffic reports. 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
0: Good Tuesday morning. Still foggy here in the metro area with wet roads as well. So I'm definitely urging folks to slow it down and get those headlights turned on bust. Or maybe not on bust. you don't want to high beam people. But make sure your lights are on so others can see you a little bit better. As we've been mentioning, both lanes of the Trans-Canada Highway between Badger and Southbrook are closed due to an accident. The RCMP are telling drivers that there will be delays to be expected in the area as emergency crews carry out their work. We have construction at Portugal Cove Road and Major's Path. We're used to that one, but I got to mention it because it's the biggest one in the city, I think. We also have lane reductions out on the highway, Foxtrap Access Road, but it seems to be flowing along nicely through there this morning. That's your VOCM traffic. I'm Jerry Lynn Mackey.
16: And let's see what's going on in weather. It looks like it's going to be a kind of a drizzly couple of days for the eastern half of the island. But to get some details, I've got Graham McDonald with me from the Gander Weather Office of Environment Canada. And Graham, what can we expect through today at least?
27: Yeah, so summer seems to have taken a quick little vacation for a lot of the island, unfortunately. So we have this little low pressure pushing in from the south, and it's kind of bringing some rain showers and some fog kind of across most of the island, more so in the central and eastern bits through today and lingering into tomorrow. Amounts we have with that are a little bit beefy than what we usually see at this time of year. We have probably around 15 to 30 millimeters between this afternoon and this evening for most of the bits. The highest amounts I have are going to be kind of in the Muir and Kanagari regions along the Bay of Spare Highway up towards Gander and the Bonavista North, so kind of like cutting a line straight through central. With that, I do have a risk of a possible thunderstorm kind of all along the central, eastern, and northeastern part of the province for, say, like, or late this morning to this afternoon, maybe kick around this evening for some bits. But other than that, it shouldn't be too much of an issue throughout those parts. The west of the island is going to be kind of staying dry for most of the bit. Basically, a bit of clouds this morning, this afternoon, should be clearing out to more of a mix for them as well. Temperatures today, obviously a little more on the cool side for the folks who are getting the rain. So probably around like the mid-teens area for, say, like St. John's, even towards Gander, like all around the east, northeast, and south. Of course, if you're further west, we're just getting the mixed sun and cloud today, not a lot of rain seen there. Probably more temperatures in the 20, maybe low 20s, maybe mid-20s as well. So a nice day over there as well. The rain will continue to move northeast through tonight and into tomorrow, more so just kind of like a lingering drizzle for the northeast and the Avalon as well. And the rest of the island could be breaking out to maybe like a mix of sun and cloud and maybe cloudy day. So tomorrow we should be seeing the end of this rain.
16: Excellent. And temperatures get a little bit more, I guess, seasonable, shall we say.
27: Maybe. For most more so in the northeast, could be a little bit cooler tomorrow, again, just with some northerlies in behind it, so coming off the water, it'd be a little bit more chilly if you're more in the northeast. But if you're more towards like central and southern, temperatures should rebound to our more, what we've been seeing recently, like the high 20s and hopefully more nicer.
16: Greg McDonald at the Gander Weather Office of Environment Canada with a look at our weather over the next 2 days.
0: Let's talk about this. A terrifying moment at a popular local swimming spot turned into a story of heroism over the weekend. A mother's desperate Facebook post went viral after her young daughter slipped under the current at Manuel's River. Despite wearing a life jacket, the child was pulled down, dragging her mother, who's not a strong swimmer, under with her. Well, thankfully, a bystander jumped into action, pulling the little girl to safety and averting a tragedy. Now, the mother was too shaken up to properly thank the bystander at the time, but the community quickly tracked him down, and so did your VOCM. I connected with the man being hailed as a local hero, Ian McDonald, to learn more about what happened. Take us back to Manuel's River over this weekend. What exactly did you see happening in the water that made you realize that this mother and daughter were in serious trouble?
6: Well, I was sat on the side on a rock in the water watching my stepdaughter and her friend swimming, and I heard the mother scream, and I looked up to my right and saw the little girl trapped in the little bit of water there that was churning. And I saw her head go down under, and as her mom was trying to swim up to her and couldn't reach her, I swam up, tried to reach her, couldn't. Then I hopped up on the rock next to it, leaned over, and grabbed her by the life vest she was wearing and just pulled her out of the trap, and she floated down to her mom.
0: Wow. What was going through your mind in that moment?
6: It was all instinct. I didn't think. I just saw a little girl go under, and I jumped up and did what I could.
0: Right. The mother mentioned in her Facebook post that the current had pulled her daughter under, even though she was wearing a life jacket. How difficult was it for you to fight that water and you know, grab her and get her out of there in time?
6: Well, it was hard swimming against it. As I said, I had to jump up on a rock on the side to be able to reach her because the current was pushing me away from her. So
0: and
6: I just hopped, belly flapped up on the rock, leaned over and pulled her out.
0: What was the immediate aftermath like on the riverbank once everybody was out of the water?
6: Well, the child was crying from fright, of course, but she managed to go through it without swallowing any water, I think, because there was no coughing or anything, just a fright. And they went up to their spot on the river and just checking her out, making sure she was okay and stuff like that. And then a few minutes later, me and the two kids decided to go back to the house and just pass by them. They said thank you, and that was it.
0: Yeah. Yeah, the mother mentioned that she was, you know, initially so shaken up that she didn't feel like she could properly thank you in the moment. And then, of course, she took to social media. How did you end up seeing the post?
6: I saw it through the CBS Community Voice, which I follow.
0: and you know, what was your reaction to seeing so many people chiming in saying, like, you know, it was meant to be, you were meant to be there in that moment?
6: It was a nice feeling, you know. I appreciated the comments and stuff like that, but it's not like I was looking for anything. I was just there at the right time and in the right place for that little girl. That's all.
0: How did it feel as you were leaving the river that day? What was going through your mind?
6: I'm just glad that the little girl was okay. That's all. I was just lucky that I was there and saw what was happening and was able to help. That's all.
0: Wow, absolutely. Emmanuel's River, I mean, it's a really popular spot for people to go and take a dip and cool off or whatever. Does this incident or something like this highlight to you just how unpredictable and dangerous any local swimming hole could turn?
6: Yes, very much so. The water was a little higher than normal because of the rain we had the night or two nights before. And prior to that, it was very low, and anyone could just slide down that spot there with no problems. But adding a couple of inches of level to the water just made the current that strong, I guess, that it grabbed the little girl and wouldn't let her go.
0: Ian, have you ever been involved in an incident like this before?
6: No, I haven't. That was a first.
0: And do you have any first aid, bronze medallion, anything like that, or you just sort of acted on instinct?
6: Instinct. I have done first aid in the past, but I'm outdated by a few years there now.
0: I mean, people across the province are chiming in on the socials, and they're calling you a hero today. How does it feel to know that your quick thinking saved a family from an absolutely unthinkable tragedy?
6: Makes me feel good, if I'm being honest. Yeah, just knowing that I prevented what could have been something horrible.
0: Ian, I know you're on the job right now, and you've taken a few minutes to speak with me. I really thank you for your time and you know, for being there, the right place, the right time, and acting quickly to save a life.
6: Thank you very much.
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7: At 7:45, we have light drizzle and fog. Temperature is at 12 in St. John's. Good morning. I'm Sarah Strickland. In our news, there's a bit of relief when it comes to filling up the tank today. RNC managed to nab a man on its wanted list in connection with a number of serious charges. A number of great white sharks are being tracked by marine research organization OSearch, and they've moved off the Gulf of St. Lawrence off the west coast of Newfoundland. And in national news,
8: this new approach complements and strengthens Alberta's public health care system.
7: Starting Friday, Albertans will be able to pay out of pocket to bypass a medical referral for diagnostic screening tests such as an MRI or ultrasound. And we'll take a look at traffic, weather, the VOCM question of the day. But first, both lanes of the Trans-Canada between Badger and Southbrook remain closed due to an accident. RCMP issued the advisory around 3:15 this morning. Delays are to be expected in the area as emergency crews carry out their work. A 53-year-old woman was killed in a moose vehicle collision on the Trans-Canada early yesterday morning. The crash occurred around 2:45 and forced the extended closure of the highway west of the Chapel Arm exit. The driver was pronounced dead at the scene. The investigation continues. RNC managed to nab a man on its wanted list in connection with a number of serious charges. Officers were first called to assist investigators in the arrest of the 27-year-old in the Carter's Hill Place area around 20 after 9 last night. The man was arrested and charged with assault with a weapon, aggravated assault, possession of a weapon for a dangerous purpose, robbery with violence, breaking and entering, and breach of court orders. He was held for court. A woman has been charged after taking her frustrations out on vehicles parked in downtown St. John's. Police were called to Livingstone Street around 12:30 this morning after a woman was seen smashing the windows out of cars parked on the street. The 27-year-old was arrested and charged with property damage and breach of court order. RCMP in Grand Falls-Windsor have released a surveillance image in hopes of identifying the suspects in a recent break-and-enter investigation. An alarm sounded around 2 o'clock in the morning on Tuesday, July 14th, at an automotive shop on Lincoln Road. Officers believe at least two people entered the building. Anyone with information is asked to contact Grand Falls-Windsor RCMP. There's a bit of relief when it comes to filling up the tank today. Gas drops 4.7 cents, however, it's still over the $2 a liter mark. A liter of diesel costs about 7 cents less. Furnace and stove oil is down by almost 6 cents. Today is a big day in the town of St. Mary's. Vats of fish sauce left to putrefy in a plant abandoned decades ago will finally be removed today, much to the relief of the town council and local residents. The removal has been a long time coming, as responsibility for the cleanup took years to determine. The wheels finally started moving in recent months, and Transportation Minister Barry Petten, who visited the area yesterday to announce some infrastructure funding, says the relief was palpable.
1: It's a big day. The mayor, you know, the council and town people that I spoke to are very excited that this has finally been dealt with. And they appreciate, actually, the word was, the mayor actually said they appreciated the action the government had taken to assist in getting it done, because it's been a real black mark on a small community like St. Mary's, and it's caused a lot of anxiety in the area, and a lot of anticipation that this is finally coming to an end. So it's a lot of happy faces.
7: The opposition is urging Premier Tony Wakeham not to miss an opportunity and work with Ottawa and the other Atlantic provinces on lowering electricity costs and strengthening the region's energy future. VOCM's Zach Power reports.
3: Ottawa recently signed an MOU with Nova Scotia, New Brunswick, and PEI on regional energy cooperation, yet the Premier indicated that the province's focus is on negotiation with Quebec on the Upper Churchill when asked about his absence last week. Opposition leader John Hogan says Newfoundlanders and Labradorians spent the winter worrying about rising electricity bills and the cost of living. He says taking part in regional discussions on electricity infrastructure and affordability could strengthen the province's position in its talks with Quebec on the Churchill River hydro expansion. Zach Power, VOCM, local news now.
7: Starting Friday, Albertans will be able to pay out of pocket to bypass a medical referral for diagnostic screening tests such as an MRI or ultrasound. Premier Danielle Smith says the new program is to complement Alberta's public healthcare system, not replace it.
8: But I do want to be clear about one thing. This new approach complements and strengthens Alberta's public health care system. It won't replace it. Medically necessary care will remain prioritized and publicly funded, as it always has.
7: She added that Albertans can self-refer because they have a pretty good idea of when something isn't right.
8: What we're announcing today is intended to further our overall cancer strategy, expand Albertans' preventative healthcare choices, and to help support the public system. Early detection means better outcomes and healthier people, and it means more confidence and timelier answers for Albertans and their families when it matters most.
7: Critics and public health care advocates have said the plan risks dragging the province further into a two-tiered system. Ontario Premier Doug Ford says he is totally disgusted that the U.S. consulate in Toronto was shot at for the second time this year. The premier on social media says he expects whoever is responsible for the Monday morning shooting on University Avenue to be punished. Toronto police say an officer at the consulate heard a gunshot and saw a white late model Honda Accord without license plates speed away. No injuries were reported, but the shooting prompted a brief high-speed police chase of the suspect vehicle that was called off for safety reasons. The consulate was previously targeted on March 10th when two suspects allegedly fired multiple shots at the building before driving away in a stolen vehicle. Calgary police say they aren't giving up their search for an 11-year-old boy with autism, but they are refocusing their physical search efforts. Parker, who is also nonverbal, went missing 12 days ago from his daycare home in the city's northwest. Investigators say search efforts to find Parker will shift to specific information rather than extensive ground searches. The Pima County Sheriff's Department in Arizona says the investigation into Nancy Guthrie's disappearance nearly 6 months ago remains active and ongoing, though without a significant development. ABC's chief investigative correspondent, Aaron Katursky, on the new message from Savannah Guthrie.
9: In a new Instagram post, the Today host says she is begging her mother's captor to do the right thing now.
11: Make the right choice. Help us find her. Tell us where to look for her. I truly believe it is never too late to do the right thing. Help us bring this situation to an end. For all of us.
9: Investigators are still trying to trace the items worn by the masked man on Nancy Guthrie's doorstep. The mask, gloves, backpack, and holster. And they're testing a hair and mixed DNA sample found in her home.
7: Canada's public safety minister says espionage allegations against a Canadian in Belgium are quite serious. Here's Jason White.
13: Belgian federal prosecutor's office has said a Canadian national of Chinese origin has been arrested on charges of espionage and participation in a criminal organization. The suspect was not named, but worked as an intern at NATO's Supreme Headquarters Allied Powers Europe. Public Safety Minister Gary Anandasangari has committed to get to the bottom of the arrest. He says he does not want to speculate, but adds officials will look into whether the suspect has done any work for agencies in Canada. Jason White, The Canadian Press.
7: A close call for a pilot in Southern California who was forced to make an emergency landing on a beach. The pilot and his 16-year-old nephew on board when they lost engine power a few minutes after takeoff. After declaring Mayday, they made a smooth landing on the sand in Huntington Beach. Here's the passenger, Griffin Bremner.
14: The plane starts to stutter a little bit, and propeller slows down and whatnot, and then he starts steering towards the beach, and he's like, Griffin, we're going down.
7: There was a steady stream of cars and transport trucks crossing the Gordie Howe International Bridge on its first day of operation. The first crossing of the Detroit River was made by the family of the structure's namesake, the Canadian icon known as Mr. Hockey. U.S. Ambassador to Canada Pete Hoekstra welcomed the milestone, saying the bridge will add new capacity to one of the busiest and most economically significant border crossings between the United States and Canada. The opening comes about 6 months later than expected, following Ottawa's need to make some adjustments with Washington over revenue sharing. As of mid-month, all but one of the 472 cargo containers on board the grounded cargo ship Baltic 3 had been removed from the vessel. The Canadian Coast Guard says the last container, which was heavily damaged, will have to stay on the deck of the vessel until it's pulled to shore. In the meantime, portions of the accommodations block are now being removed, and a water treatment system is in the process of being installed. Once operational, the system will treat the contaminated water in the ship's cargo holds. Because activity has ramped up dramatically in the area of Cedar Cove, the Canadian Coast Guard is asking the public to stay away from the work site to ensure the safety of both salvage workers and the public. A number of great white sharks that are being tracked by marine research organization OSearch have moved into the Gulf of St. Lawrence, including two tagged predators that, as of the weekend, were swimming off the province's west coast. Quint, a 9-foot male, pinged in the Strait of Belle Isle Sunday afternoon, while Webster, a 12-foot male, pinged just north of the Port-au-Port Peninsula yesterday morning. Until recent years, great white shark sightings were considered rare in Canadian waters, but recent research shows that the massive fish regularly make their way north as far as Newfoundland in the warm summer months. The Nature Conservancy of Canada is reaching out to residents to become citizen scientists as part of the annual Big Backyard BioBlitz. Residents throughout Newfoundland and Labrador are being invited to record plants, birds, insects, animals, and other wildlife in and around their homes and neighborhoods. The information shared and gathered will help to track invasive species and monitor biodiversity. Mark Frank of the Nature Conservancy of Canada says anyone can get involved.
12: You go out into nature, whether that's your backyard, out on a trail, and snap photos of the things that you see. So we do ask that you first go register at backyardbioblitz.ca, and we'll send you all the information you need to be part of this community science project.
7: The annual Big Backyard BioBlitz is now underway and wraps up on August 3rd. Three people are being formally inducted into the Royal St. John's Regatta Hall of Fame tomorrow. New inductees include Paul Power in the Coach Coxon category, and former provincial cabinet minister Siobhan Cody and Bernard Tanny Collins in the Builder category. The annual induction ceremony and luncheon takes place tomorrow at noon at St. John's City Hall. A growing response to what's being called an affordability crisis in the wealthiest country in the world. In New York City, Mayor Zoran Mamdani confirming yesterday that city-owned grocery stores will provide discounts on essential goods.
15: 30% off adds up to real money for New Yorkers, with an estimated $90 saved on grocery bills each month. That is more than $1,000 saved every year. And just as important as money, those savings add up to time. For many, that 30% discount is the difference between an evening spent around the dinner table with family or working another double shift to make ends meet.
7: Lovers of Kentucky Fried Chicken have a rare opportunity to purchase a piece of fast food history. A Louisville auction house on Tuesday will sell off dozens of items that once belonged to Colonel Sanders. That includes some of the pressure cookers he used to refine his frying technique, along with his iconic bow tie and suspenders. Other items include the butcher block and stove from his kitchen and a planner believed to contain a list of his secret 11 herbs and spices. Taking a look at the VOCM question of the day, starting Friday, residents of Alberta will be able to pay out of pocket for certain medical tests like an MRI without having a referral. Would you like to see Newfoundland and Labrador take a similar approach? Yes, no, or let's see how it works in Alberta first. Weigh in over at VOCM.com under the question of the day. Time now, 8 o'clock. Up next, your VOCM traffic and weather forecast.
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0: Well, the fog has lifted slightly. You know, I can see across the street here on Kenmount Road, but it's still lingering around, and it's definitely still an issue for higher elevations than Kenmount. We also have both lanes of the Trans-Canada Highway closed right now. That's between Badger and Southbrook. It's due to a serious accident. RCMP issued this advisory just after 3 a.m. this morning, so delays are expected as emergency crews are in the area carrying out their work. We've got construction slowdowns, Portugal Cove Road and Major's Path, of course. And out on the highway near Fox Trap Access Road, there's a slight delay there as well in both directions. That's your VOCM traffic. I'm Jerry Lynn Mackey.
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7: St. John's Metro, rest of the Avalon and Clarenville, periods of rain today, fog patches, easterlies 30 and a high of 13. RDF for this evening, temperature around 12. Drizzle ends tomorrow afternoon with a high of 17. Central Newfoundland, rain beginning this afternoon, a high of 18. RDF this evening, low of 12. And drizzle tomorrow, high of 17. South Coast, 15 to 25 millimeters of rain today. Northeasterly winds 30, high of 15. Drizzle and fog tonight, temperature 14. And cloudy with drizzle on Wednesday, high of 20. For the West Coast, Southwest Coast, Northern Peninsula, sun and cloud today, high of 23, nice evening, low of 14, and sunny tomorrow, high of 21. Right now in St. John's, we have some light drizzle and fog. The temperature is at 12. Back with an update at 8:30 for VOCM News. I'm Sarah Strickland.
23: This is your VOCM Mornings with Jerry Lynn Mackey and Russell Bowers.
16: Hello, it is 3 minutes after 8. And a foggy morning.
0: Yeah, it is.
16: It's an Indy coffee morning out there.
0: Another one. Another one. We had one yesterday, too.
16: I know. We must have been really good yesterday, but get another one today.

0: Tenancies Act certainly lacks the teeth to hold rule-breaking landlords accountable. But this lack of enforcement isn't just leaving vulnerable renters stuck in unsafe living conditions. It's actively contributing to crime and neighborhood decay. So these neglected, unmonitored buildings with broken locks or absentee landlords become magnets for illicit activity. Joining me now to discuss how cracking down on the problem could make the entire community safer is a longtime housing advocate. Sherwin Flight joins me this morning. Good morning, Sherwin. How are you?
1: I'm fine. How are you?
0: Not too bad, sir. Why don't we start? We've all heard or seen the stories about tenants living in poor conditions. And what do you think is going on there in terms of a lack of accountability for the landlord?
1: Yes. Well, just a little bit of background information for folks that may not be familiar. There's kind of two parts to the Residential Tenancies Act. There's the part that we're all familiar with, which is dispute resolution. And that is, a complaint process where you can say, hey, I think you've done me wrong. I want to get this settled. And an adjudicator will issue an order and settle those things between the two of you. But then there's also the piece of it that deals with the fact that you have broken the law in the first place. And most of our laws, if you break them, there is a penalty that can come along with that. And the Residential Tenancies Act is no exception. It does allow, thousands of dollars in fines since they increased it in 2018.
0: Who's meant to enforce that, Sherwin?
1: That's a good question. Prior to 2023, the government said that was on us, that was on landlords and tenants and individuals in the community, that if they wanted to take action, they could take it to court on their own time and dollar. In 2023, the government did say, whoops, we're sorry. This is our responsibility. We're going to take action to make sure that this enforcement is being done.
0: But let me expand on that again. I mean, is it municipal governments that we're supposed to take these conflicts to? Is it supposed to be something that's done at the provincial level?
1: It is at the provincial level.
0: Okay.
1: It's regulated provincially. Property standards are dealt with by the municipality, but those are a little bit separate. So residential tenancy issues are supposed to be dealt with by the province.
0: When you're repeated. Yeah. No, let me ask this because I want to get this in because obviously time's not unlimited. But if you're in a situation where, you've got a problem with a landlord, they either won't address your issue, maybe it's not feasible to take it to court and so forth. Because there's such a lack of inventory out there, how much does that play a role in a tenant's ability to just move on and take their business elsewhere?
1: It plays a huge role. And I've heard from lots of folks over the past few years and have seen a lot of them, post online that, they're having some sort of problem and they don't have anywhere else to go. And because of that, they're putting up with things that even, they know themselves they shouldn't have to put up with. But when there is not really a suitable option, or it takes, 5, 6, 7 months to find a suitable option, it kind of leaves people stuck in a little bit of limbo.
0: A lot of times if you have a tenant, for example, who wants to move out of a property because they deem it to be unsafe, a lot of tenants now ask for letters of reference from previous landlords. Is a landlord supposed to believe the tenant who says, yeah, my last place was an absolute wreck, or will the landlord, a future landlord, tend to believe, you're just a problem tenant?
1: References are a tricky thing, because when I asked in our Facebook group, the Newfoundland Tenant Landlord Support Group, there a couple of years ago, most landlords said that they do ask for references, but most landlords also said that they don't trust them at all. That they just ask for them because they feel like they're supposed to. So I don't know if it's actually that helpful of a tool. We've also heard stories from some landlords that have had terrible tenants that have given good letters of reference, because if that person couldn't find another place to live, then that landlord was stuck with them. So references are a bit tricky. And in the situations like you mentioned, that could be a legitimate concern that, the person left, because they were having problems with their landlord. A letter of reference sometimes can help with that, because it takes away the uncertainty of having, reference checks done by phone and who knows.

0: they might say if things ended on bad terms. But generally speaking, you know, a lot of landlords have said that they don't really trust references at all. And sometimes just providing that reference checks that off the list for them, and they don't even bother to check them.
1: Sherwin, one of the calls, of course, is about a proactive system, mandatory inspections, either the tenant calling in an inspector or maybe their impromptu regular inspections. Who's responsible for carrying out those inspections? And I mean from the level of, you know, is it the provincial government that's supposed to hire inspectors to carry this stuff out?
0: The part that's under the Residential Tenancies Act that talks about enforcement does mention inspectors as well, and being able to go into a place and, you know, basically check whether, you know, the law is being complied with. Those would be a provincial responsibility.
1: Yeah.
0: But a lot of the inspections that I hear about are municipal inspections where people are calling because, you know, electrical or plumbing doesn't work right, or, you know, there's a problem with the structure of the house itself. And that would be a municipal responsibility. So maybe that's part of the issue, is that certain things are provincial and certain things are municipal, and you know, maybe they're not collaborating as well as they could.
1: And as a tenant, how the heck are you supposed to know who to call?
0: That's a very good question. And it is a source of frustration for a lot of people. Some people do know that it's the Residential Tenancies Office. But, you know, that department has changed names 3, 4, 5 times, you know, in just as many years. So, you know, it's tricky for people to keep that straight. A lot of people do call the city or their MHAs. You know, people are calling around just trying to find any help that they can find, because it seems like most of the places they turn, you know, they're not really getting the help that they need.
1: The crime aspect too, Sherwin, I mean, this may involve the RANC. How useful is it to bring the RANC into issues that, you know, you've got an unsafe living environment and it opens you up for the criminal element to take advantage of you?
0: Yes. I refer to those as residential unit takeovers, and those are actually quite complicated to try to get to the bottom of and to try to sort out. And, you know, those would be any situation where the tenant that actually lives there has lost control of the home, and other people are kind of coming and going and doing whatever they want. Those are tricky because the city says, you know, they won't get involved unless there's a property standards, you know, type issue. The police say it's hard for them to get involved unless someone comes forward, you know, that lives there with a complaint, because all it takes is, you know, one person there to say, oh, they're a guest of mine, and then the police can't do anything about it. So it's one of these things where everyone seems unsure about whose job it is. Mm-hmm. So there's a lot of pointing fingers at each other. And in the meantime, I don't think, you know, tenants are really getting, or landlords too, in a lot of cases, are getting the, you know, the service that they should.
1: One last thing, Sherwin. We've kind of skirted around the notion that nobody's really quite sure who does what in these situations. What would be the upshot of the provincial government basically saying, if you got a problem, call us. If we need to reach out to the police, if we need to reach out to the city or the municipality, we'll coordinate that stuff. But at least there's one body involved to at least start that process.
0: I think that would be amazing. And a lot of people would appreciate, you know, that level of coordination going into things, because again, it is a confusing situation for folks. You know, they say maybe there's noise or something from a place. You know, is that something that you would deal with your landlord under peaceful enjoyment, or the municipality under, you know, noise bylaws? So I think, you know, as a landlord or a tenant, if your first point of contact was the Residential Tenancies Office, and then they could sort things from there, mm-hmm. I think that would take a lot of the stress out of things for a lot of folks.
1: It's a big issue, Sherwin, and we've certainly scratched the surface on it. I hope you come back again and talk about this with us again. An advocate for housing is Sherwin Flight. And Sherwin, thank you so much for joining us this morning.
0: No problem. Thanks, Michael.
1: Appreciate the time. Just before we move on to the next thing, there is a telephone number you can call if you've got questions around being a landlord or being a tenant for that matter. 729-2608. That's 709-729-2608. That's within the metro area. Long distance, it's a toll-free number, 1-877-829-2608. 208. They say leave a message at either one of those numbers. Also, the email, if you want to try that.
2: Quick. They definitely get back to you
1: quickly. They do, yeah. But you know what? If you want to call, if no numbers are hard to take down, here's an email for you. landlordtenant@gov.nl.ca. landlordtenant@gov.nl.ca. And you can make inquiries there as well. 814.
3: 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Your VOCM Mornings with Jerry Lynn Mackey and Russell Bowers.
2: Well, with the summer in full swing, there's no better time to step away from the screens and head outside. But beyond just enjoying the sunshine and spending time in nature, it has a profound impact on our overall well-being. To talk about this, I reached out to Dr. T.A. Loeffler. She's a celebrated adventurer, nature advocate, and a professor of outdoor education and recreation at Memorial University. What specific physical benefits do we gain from, you know, taking our workouts outside rather than just hitting the gym, for instance?
4: Well, the research is very clear that in some ways taking our exercise or our physical activity outside elevates that physical activity because we have some mental health benefits of getting out into the outdoors, seeing the big open sky. It's great for our eyesight. And the really cool trick is when we do physical activity outside, we work harder, but don't think we do.
2: Is it true that if you're outside in a green space, does it actively reduce our stress and anxiety levels?
4: It does indeed. I often talk about one particular study where they took people out into a treed space. And within 5 minutes, they showed using blood tests that cortisol levels, which is our stress hormone, reduced in just 5 minutes of hanging out with trees.
2: Amazing, right? But of course, when you're out in nature yourself, you do feel that. What's the biggest barrier keeping people inside, and how do we overcome that?
4: Well, you know, knowing that we live on this wonderful island and in Labrador, sometimes we face the challenges of weather. And I think that's often the one that people most often speak of. It's easy to go out when it's a blue sky day, but if it's windy or if it's windy and wet, that can be harder to get ourselves dressed and get outside. And what I find helps me do that is having my clothing system practiced up. So I have my rain gear near the door. I have my footwear that's good to be out in the wet. And I just, you know, push myself out the door. And usually within a few minutes, I realize it's not as bad as I thought it was. And in a few more minutes, those extra benefits kick in and I'm happy to be moving. I'm happy to be outside. And sometimes it means altering where we go so that maybe there's a spot that we can go that's a path that's forested so we can get out of the wind. The rain doesn't seem as bad rather than being like in a place like Kitty Bitty Lake that's quite open.
2: Right, I understand. You and I have spoken before. I know you're a nature advocate, and we've talked about building that connection with the environment. Dr. Loeffler, how does spending more time outdoors change the way we view, but also the way we protect our local ecosystems?
4: Well, I think I often say that we can't love something we don't know. And so as we spend more time outside and we get familiar with different spaces and landscapes, we get to know the plants and the birds and the animals that exist there. We see little signs of critters walking by. Then that gives us that relationship with nature, with being outside, and that can then spark that want to do things that are within our control to help keep those spaces safe. You know, like right now we face summertime. We're all worried about wildfires given last summer's experience. So when we have those spaces that we want to protect, then we may be smarter with our behavior around fire, things like that.
2: For anyone who's listening right now, who's, you know, thinking about starting to reap those benefits of getting outside and, you know, really feeling that well-being in nature, where to begin? What's your best advice for taking the first step to get outside?
4: Well, literally open the door, take that first step. But what can be really helpful is to find some like-minded people that you can go outside with, especially if being outside is new or evokes some kind of anxiety or fear. Can you find a friend? Can you find a hiking program that you can do your first few hikes with? Can you participate in something like the Becoming an Outdoors Woman or Becoming an Outdoors Family workshops to learn some skills? We can watch YouTube videos and learn some things that way. But usually I always advise anybody to start small, take a walk around the neighborhood, try to not walk with your device outside, look at the trees, find some flowers. The outside right now is so beautiful and so moving to be out. And then just keep having that habit be forming. And sometimes it's easy to reduce the cognitive load of deciding, which is, when I wake up in the morning, I'm going outside. Or as soon as we finished our dinner, research shows that it's really beneficial for chronic illness prevention that we go out and go for a walk soon after eating. So maybe after my noonday meal or after my supper, it's not a decision. It's just, it's something we do. We put on our shoes and we go for a walk in our neighborhood and visit our local nature as we do.
2: Dr. T.A. Loeffler, Professor of Outdoor Education and Recreation at Memorial University. You're always such a breath of fresh air. I thank you so much for your time.
4: Thanks for having me.
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15: Here's the weather for Tuesday. First for St. John's, the metro area, the Avalon, and Clarenville. Well, we got rain today and some fog patches and a high of 13. The rain, drizzle, and fog carries on overnight with drizzle in the morning for Wednesday. Tomorrow's high, 17. For central Newfoundland, today is rain beginning this afternoon. Today's high, 18. Rain, drizzle, and fog overnight and carrying on into Wednesday. Tomorrow's high, 17. For the south coast, 15 to 25 millimeters of rain today and a high of 15. Drizzle and fog carrying on overnight. Drizzly on Wednesday and a high of 20. And for the west coast as well as the northern peninsula, it's sun and cloud today and a high of 23. A nice evening ahead and sunny on Wednesday and a high of 21.
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2: Now let's head over to the VOCM newsroom and get you caught up with a look at some of our top headlines this morning. Both lanes of the Trans-Canada Highway between Badger and Southbrook are closed due to an accident. Today's a big day for the town of St. Mary's. Vats of fish sauce left to putrefy in a plant abandoned decades ago will finally be removed today, much to the relief of the town council and local residents. RCMP in Gander, it's Grand Falls, Windsor, rather, have released a surveillance image in hopes of identifying the suspects in a recent break-and-enter investigation. We'll have these topics and more for your next VOCM News, and that's coming up at 8:30.
15: It's 8:25. Let's check in now with the VOCM open line host, Brian Callahan. Hi, Brian.
16: Good morning.
15: Last night I went down a rabbit hole of watching some of those fires out of France and Spain. Amazing visuals. One of the firefighters was saying that these things are so big, 100,000 hectares, that they're creating another climate inside the fire. And so they're setting up lightning strikes. Like the fire is setting up its own lightning strikes. Yeah. To carry on the fire somewhere else.
16: Heard that from a anecdotally. I was trying to get my head around its own little environmental chaos in that one little spot. It's it just speaks to how it affects all parts of the ecosystem, right?
15: Oh, and I think Europe, they said, was like it's got the fastest rising average temperature of any continent.
16: I'm looking back at that now, and before I went over there a little while ago. This was all the talk. It was on fire, and we were wondering whether or not we'd be able to go, and there were concerns about heat. Got there and somehow lucked into a week and a half of 20 degrees, perfect weather.
15: Yeah.
16: Got out of there. As soon as we got home, heard it all blowing up again. And a lot of this is in the south of France, not so much the north, but... Mm-hmm. Actually, it was when we were there. It was not in the north, but now it's spreading back up through, I think, Hungary now and other countries in that area, Croatia. They're all facing another swath of it.
15: It's astonishing. It's astonishing to watch it all happen, and it's going to amp up, especially in Europe, discussions around what's happening with the climate and everything, mm-hmm. and how we can, I don't know if we can turn back.
16: Questions back here at home. Whether or not we're doing enough back here at home. Mm-hmm. Something else I was just going to mention. I lost my slipped my mind. Okay. Oh, I know what I was going to say. Yeah. I mean, look, and then a couple of people joked this morning. Yeah, we'll take some of that heat given the weather today. I don't think so. Not so fast.
15: There's a lot of consequences that come with
16: there
15: it.
16: There are indeed.
15: Yes. What else is on your radar these days?
16: Well, I'm seeing, some questions about this. We all heard this talk of the the Atlantic Loop. It looks like it's really just more of a maritime loop by the looks of it. So this agreement, this MOU signed between Canada and the three maritime provinces, and of course the provincial Liberals are wondering where we were and calling it a missed opportunity. And the Premier, I believe, saying that, we're focused on Hydro-Québec and the MOU for Churchill Falls. The question again is, can we not do both? Can we not be a part of the discussions? And eventually, this seems to be all, the plan to intertwine. I mean, if this does happen, and depending on whether or not there's extra opportunity for to route to get into the Quebec grid and that sort of thing. I mean, the only way that's going to work is if all of those provinces, I mean, you have to believe they're looking at that picture, bigger picture.
1: Well, they're spending like, I think it's something like $30, $35 billion in growing out their own capacity for hydroelectric power in Quebec. So they seem pretty intense on this, eh?
16: Yeah, and I can't see how it can't all be. I mean, you know, obviously it would seem that Ottawa's, you know, insertion here is to try to get all of these, everybody on board. If you want to talk about East-West Power Grid, somewhere along the way, the juggernaut that is Quebec and that is the Maritimes and that is our geographic location has got to come to, you know, it seems to be the bigger plan. We've got to, look, in the spirit of, are we all working together or not here?
1: That was a big criticism of the Trudeau government during his 10 years is that he didn't do enough to kind of bring provinces together and act as a broker. And it seems like the Carney government is going that route. So.
16: Well, going back decades and decades, 50s and 60s, no prime minister ever wanted to get into that fray, you know, to enter into the political fray regarding Quebec and their power and just inching. They've stayed out of it.
1: Yeah.
16: Successive prime ministers for that reason. Things have changed, though.
1: Yeah. Even BC and Alberta, like there's a lot of talk of those two provinces getting together.
16: Indigenous.
1: But even things like the electrical grid.
16: Yes, you know? Absolutely. So. I mean, they're talking it, whether or not they can get to it. You know,
1: that's a big thing. All right, so lots to talk about this morning. Brian, I'll take your calls in about 30 minutes' time here on your VOCM Mornings. News is next.
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12: 8:30, we have drizzle and fog, temperature at 12 in St. John's. Good morning, I'm Sarah Strickland. Both lanes of the Trans-Canada between Badger and Southbrook remain closed following an accident early this morning. RCMP issued the advisory around 3:15 this morning. Delays are to be expected in the area as first responders carry out their work. A woman has been charged after taking her frustrations out on vehicles parked in downtown St. John's. Police were called to Livingstone Street around 12:30 this morning after a woman was seen smashing the windows out of cars parked on the street. The 27-year-old was arrested and charged with property damage and breach of court order. Today is a big day in the town of St. Mary's. Vats of fish sauce left to putrefy in a plant abandoned decades ago will finally be removed today, much to the relief of the town council and local residents. The removal has been a long time coming as responsibility for the cleanup took years to determine. The wheels finally started moving in recent months, and Transportation Minister Barry Petten, who visited the area yesterday to announce some infrastructure funding, says the relief was palpable.
18: It's a big day. The mayor, you know, the council and town people that I spoke to are very excited that this has finally been dealt with. And they appreciate, actually, their word was, the mayor actually said they appreciated the action the government have taken to assist in getting it done, because it's been a real black mark on a small community like St. Mary's. And it's caused a lot of anxiety in the area. And a lot of anticipation that this is finally coming to an end. So they're it's a lot of happy faces.
12: Starting Friday, Albertans will be able to pay out-of-pocket to bypass a medical referral for diagnostic screening tests such as an MRI or ultrasound. Premier Danielle Smith says the new program is to complement Alberta's public health care system, not replace it. She added that Albertans can self-refer because they have a pretty good idea of when something isn't right.
19: What we're announcing today is intended to further our overall cancer strategy, expand Albertans' preventative health care choices, and to help support the public system. Early detection means better outcomes and healthier people, and it means more confidence and timelier answers for Albertans and their families when it matters most.
12: A number of great white sharks that are being tracked by marine research organization OSearch have moved into the Gulf of St. Lawrence, including two tagged predators that, as of the weekend, were swimming off the province's west coast. Quint, a 9-foot male, pinged in the Strait of Belle Isle Sunday afternoon, while Webster, a 12-foot male, pinged just north of the Port-au-Port Peninsula yesterday morning. Until recent years, great white shark sightings were considered rare in Canadian waters, but recent research shows the massive fish regularly make their way as far north as Newfoundland in the warm summer months. Up next, your VOCM traffic and weather forecast.
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2: Here comes another one just like yesterday morning, still with the stubborn fog in the metro area. You want to slow things down a little bit. Roads are also wet. And headlights are a must. I did get a message from a trusted listener who says, I'm not seeing anybody with their headlights on, and it really makes it a lot easier to see drivers on a morning like this around these parts. Just to remind you that both lanes of the Trans-Canada Highway between Badger and Southbrook are currently closed due to an accident. Now, there's no detour available. Delays are expected to stretch out, so emergency crews are there carrying out their work. If you can, you know, alter your travel plans for the time being, that might be the best plan. We've got construction slowdowns at Portugal Cove Road and Major's Path out on the highway near Fox Trap Access Road. And I just saw on Facebook, too, construction signs and crews are working in the Kingston area, cutting down burnt trees and clearing off roadsides. So it is a construction zone and there's signage up. Just keep your speeds down in that area. That's your VOCM traffic. I'm Jerry Lynn Mackey.
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12: St. John's, Metro, rest of the Avalon and Clarenville, periods of rain today, fog patches, easterlies 30 and a high of 13. RDF this evening, temperature at 12. Drizzle will end tomorrow afternoon with a high of 17. Central Newfoundland, rain beginning this afternoon, high of 18. RDF tonight, a low of 12. And drizzle tomorrow with a high of 17. South Coast, 15 to 25 millimeters of rain for today. Northeasterly winds 30, high of 15. Drizzle and fog for tonight, temperature 14. And cloudy with drizzle tomorrow with a high of 20. And the West Coast, Southwest Coast, Northern Peninsula today, sun and cloud, a high of 23. Nice evening, low of 14. Sunshine tomorrow, high of 21. Right now in St. John's, we have light drizzle and fog, temperature at 13. Back with an update just before 9 o'clock for VOCM News. I'm Sarah Strickland.
1: It is 8:36 here on your VOCM Mornings. I'm Russell with Jerry Lynn. So in the last year, the place of AI in art has been a hot topic. It could be making posters for shows, thumbnails for YouTube videos, or even the Minister of Culture using AI to alter the look of iconic locations. There's a lot of fury and fear surrounding the potential of AI. The group Business and Arts decided to hold a workshop to discuss what, how, and whether AI is used in art at all. Amy Henderson is with Business and Arts, and she joins me now. Good morning, Amy. How are you?
23: Hi, Russell. Thanks. I'm good. Thanks.
1: I'm old enough to remember synthesizers coming into the music business, and music unions vowed that such machines would never be allowed to be played in a musical setting. They claimed it wasn't real music and took away the jobs of musicians. It feels like we're at the start of that conversation with AI as it relates to art.
23: Yeah, that's interesting. I always say I'm only in my 40s, and when I registered for undergrad classes, it was over the phone, and that feels like old technology now. So yeah, tools are changing all around us, for sure.
1: Before we get into some of the, objections to AI, why did you want to have this kind of workshop, and what were some of the things you wanted artists to know, either before they got there or walking out of it?
23: Yeah, for sure. So we are still offering two focus groups meant to be safe conversations, like an art-specific space to hold conversations about AI. We offer capacity-building workshops for over a decade for the arts community on things like filing your taxes, grant writing, marketing, accounting, copyright, intellectual property, things like this. And so now we are just edging into exploring how we might offer useful conversations about AI and help generate some critical AI literacy in the arts community. And that's what these focus groups are designed for.
1: If you're using AI to collate the number of places where you can sell your art or places where you can find funding for your art, would many artists have a problem with that versus, say, I'm using AI to come up with better colors for my painting?
23: Yeah, I mean, I'm not qualified to speak on behalf of the arts community, and certainly the response we've seen to these focus groups and another organization in our community offering a workshop definitely shows us that there are a variety of objections and approaches. We do have lots of registration for the focus groups of artists who are saying they're already using AI tools in their practice. But I think before we can to wade into the debate about what uses are acceptable, I think it's really important to acknowledge that there are some higher level concerns than what tools are usable. We have artists in the community and people in the world, not just artists, who are really, really cautious about the fact that a lot of AI has been trained on the intellectual property of people who aren't being compensated for that work. There's major unequal economic impact in place here, and so using these tools feels like feeding into a system that feels out of our control. Major concerns about the environmental impacts, and then eroded value of creativity and authenticity and impacts on people's psychological well-being. And so these major concerns are in this conversation that we're finding ourselves in right now, really primary and the most important questions that are coming up before we are finding members of the community who are ready to dive into it's okay to use it for grammar checks. It's okay to use it to write an email based on an email I've written before. It's not okay to do this, that, and the other thing. But these are the conversations that we're curious to explore together.
1: I don't know, you probably might remember the band Eurythmics. They used to be, a 5 or 6 person setup. And then when Dave Stewart realized what synthesizers could do, they shrunk down to 2. And
23: right.
1: So, you know, generations have had to deal with this. How much of a workshop like this can be creating a discussion that either learn to use AI or AI will just use you?
23: For sure. Those are the conversations we're open to. I think for us also, as we explore this work, it can't be a single conversation. It's got to be a series of conversations, and there's a big spectrum. We are a member-based organization, but only half of our members are in the arts community. The other half of our members are in corporations and organizations full of creative-minded people, but who do other work in the community. So I think there are a lot of questions about what attitudes, what aptitudes, what values we're bringing to the AI conversation across these populations.
1: Well, the conversation's coming up August 4th, and it's facilitated by Business and Arts Newfoundland and Labrador. 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Amy Henderson is with Business and Arts. And Amy, thanks for sharing a couple of thoughts with us. We'll circle back and talk to you again about this sometime.
23: Thanks very much.
1: It is 8:42.
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15: Here's the weather for Tuesday. First for St. John's, the metro area, the Avalon, and Clarenville. Well, we got rain today and some fog patches and a high of 13. The rain, drizzle, and fog carries on overnight with drizzle in the morning for Wednesday. Tomorrow's high, 17. For central Newfoundland, today it's rain beginning this afternoon. Today's high, 18. Rain, drizzle, and fog overnight and carrying on into Wednesday. Tomorrow's high, 17. For the south coast, 15 to 25 millimeters of rain today and a high of 15. Drizzle and fog carrying on overnight. Drizzly on Wednesday and a high of 20. And for the west coast as well as the northern peninsula, it's sun and cloud today and a high of 23. A nice evening ahead and sunny on Wednesday and a high of 21.
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2: All right, it is 8:47. Well, a terrifying moment at a popular local swimming spot turned into a story of heroism over the weekend. A mother's desperate Facebook post went viral after her young daughter slipped under the current at Manuel's River. Now, despite wearing a life jacket, the child was pulled down, dragging her mother, who was not a strong swimmer, under with her. Thankfully, though, a bystander jumped into action, pulling the young girl to safety and averting a tragedy. The mother was too shaken to properly thank the bystander at the time, but the community quickly tracked him down. I connected with the man being hailed as a local hero, Ian McDonald, to learn more about what happened. Take us back to Manuel's River over this weekend. What exactly did you see happening in the water that made you realize that this mother and daughter were in serious trouble?
3: Well, I was sat on the side on a rock in the water watching my stepdaughter and her friend swimming, and I heard the mother scream, and I looked up to my right and saw the little girl trapped in the little bit of water there that was churning. And I saw her head go down under, and as her mom was trying to swim up to her and couldn't reach her, I swam up, tried to reach her, couldn't. Then I hopped up on the rock next to it, leaned over, and grabbed her by the life vest she was wearing, and then just pulled her out of the trap, and she floated down to her mom.
2: Wow. What was going through your mind in that moment?
3: It was all instinct. I didn't think. I just saw a little girl go under, and I jumped up and did what I could.
2: Right. The mother mentioned in her Facebook post that the current had pulled her daughter under, even though she was wearing a life jacket. How difficult was it for you to fight that water and you know, grab her and get her out of there in time?
3: Well, it was hard swimming against it. As I said, I had to jump up on a rock on the side to be able to reach her because the current was pushing me away from her. So,
2: and
3: I just hopped, belly flapped up on the rock, leaned over, and pulled her out.
2: What was the immediate aftermath like on the riverbank once everybody was out of the water?
3: Well, the child was crying from fright, of course, but she managed to go through it without swallowing any water, I think, because there was no coughing or anything, just a fright. And they went up to their spot on the river and just checking her out, making sure she was okay and stuff like that. And then a few minutes later, me and the two kids decided to go back to the house and just pass by them. They said thank you, and that was it.
2: Yeah, the mother mentioned that she was, you know, initially so shaken up that she didn't feel like she could properly thank you in the moment. And then, of course, she took to social media. How did you end up seeing the post?
3: I saw it through the CBS Community Voice, which I follow.
2: And, you know, what was your reaction to seeing so many people chiming in saying, like, you know, it was meant to be, you were meant to be there in that moment?
3: It was a nice feeling, you know. I appreciated the comments and stuff like that, but it's not like I was looking for anything. I was just there at the right time and in the right place for that little girl. That's all.
2: How did it feel as you were leaving the river that day? What was, you know, what was going through your mind?
3: I'm just glad that the little girl was okay. That's all. I was just lucky that I was there and saw what was happening and was able to help. That's all.
2: Wow, absolutely. At Manuel's River, I mean, it's a really popular spot for people to go and take a dip and cool off or whatever. Does this incident or something like this highlight to you just how unpredictable and dangerous any local swimming hole could turn?
3: Yes, very much so. The water was a little higher than normal because of the rain we had the night or two nights before. And prior to that, it was very low, and anyone could just slide down that spot there with no problems. But adding a couple of inches of level to the water just made the current that strong, I guess, that it grabbed the little girl and wouldn't let her go.
2: Ian, have you ever been involved in an incident like this before?
3: No, I haven't. That was the first.
2: And do you have any first aid, bronze medallion, anything like that, or you just sort of acted on instinct?
3: Instinct. I have done first aid in the past, but I'm outdated by a few years there now.
2: I mean, people across the province are chiming in on the socials and they're calling you a hero today. How does it feel to know that your quick thinking saved a family from an absolutely unthinkable tragedy?
3: Makes me feel good, if I'm being honest. Yeah. Just knowing that I prevented what could have been something horrible.
2: Ian, I know you're on the job right now and you've taken a few minutes to speak with me. I really thank you for your time and you know, for being there, the right place, the right time, and acting quickly to save a life.
3: Thank you very much.
1: Jerry Lynn, what a story. My goodness. All right. Well, that's a good place to wrap things up for this morning. We're going to hand things off to Brian Callahan shortly with Open Line. He's up right after the news. It's next here on your VOCM Mornings.
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16: Just a few minutes before 9 o'clock, we have some drizzle and fog, temperature 13 in St. John's. Good morning. I'm Sarah Strickland. Both lanes of the Trans-Canada between Badger and Southbrook remain closed following an accident early this morning. RCMP issued the advisory around 3:15. Delays are to be expected in the area as first responders carry out their work. RNC managed to nab a man on its wanted list in connection with a number of serious charges. Officers were called in to assist investigators in the arrest of the 27-year-old in the Carter's Hill Place area around 9:20 last night. The man was arrested and charged with assault with a weapon, aggravated assault, possession of a weapon for a dangerous purpose, robbery with violence, breaking and entering, and breach of court orders. He was held for court. There's a bit of relief when it comes to filling up the tank today. Gas drops 4.7 cents, however, it's still over the $2 a liter mark. A liter of diesel costs about 7 cents less. Furnace and stove oil is down by almost 6 cents. Up next, your VOCM traffic and weather forecast.
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0: 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Up to the minute and accurate traffic reports. 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
2: Good Tuesday morning. Foggy conditions maintaining outside our studios here on Kenmount Road. So I do slow things down. If you're in the fog, it's also wet roads and there is a loss of traction with that. Both lanes of the Trans-Canada Highway between Badger and Southbrook remain closed right now. There's no detour available. RCMP are telling drivers that you can expect delays in the area as emergency crews are carrying out their work. Slowdowns at Portugal Cove Road and Major's Path, nothing new there, but we also have lane reductions out on the highway near Foxtrap Access Road, and construction signs and crews are working in the Kingston area, CBN, so they're cutting down burnt trees and doing other work. Just remember that that is a construction zone. That's your VOCM traffic. I'm Jerry Lynn Mackey.
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16: St. John's Metro, rest of the Avalon and Clarenville, periods of rain today, fog patches, easterly winds 30, high of 13, RDF for tonight, temperature at 12. Central Newfoundland, rain beginning this afternoon, high of 18, and RDF this evening with a low of 12. South Coast, 15 to 25 millimeters of rain today, northeasterlies 30, high of 15, drizzle and fog tonight, temperature 14, and the west coast, southwest coast, northern peninsula, sun and cloud today, a high of 23, nice evening with a low of 14. Right now in St. John's, we have light drizzle and fog, temperature at 13. Back with an update at 10 o'clock for VOCM News. I'm Sarah Strickland.
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12: And good morning and welcome to the Tuesday edition of Open Line. And right off the top, I want to thank again Beth Fagan, who took the reins in the absence of one David Williams, who is back in the saddle today after a little time off. So right away, thanks, Dave. Nice to see you back there behind the glass, already busy on the phones. So welcome back. Nice rest. Absolutely, he says, from behind the glass. So David will be on the other end, as he is right now on the line, as you grab your phone to call the program, get in the queue, on the air to raise whatever topic is on your mind today. And of course, there is absolutely no shortage of said topics to be discussed, debated, mulled over, celebrated, who knows. The good, the bad, and the ugly, as they say. Although we're certainly making an effort, you know, to highlight the former, the good, as much as we can. And if you have anything positive, of course, yeah, you'd like to promote, we'll take it. We're here for you, especially on a mozzy old gray foggy day like today on the East Coast. So let's just get to it. How do I get on the air, you say? So glad you asked. In this neck of the woods, 709-273-5211. I know it rolls off the tongue, but some people don't know it as well as it's ingrained in my brain. 273-5211, of course, longer distance, 1-888-590-VOCM. That's 8626. And the email, which is there for you, 24/7, openline at vocm.com. And I do get to them as much as possible. And I know some people, I return every email now. I'm caught up. So you'll hear back from me one way or another, hopefully within 24 hours, depending on how busy it is once I get off the air. Because as I've said before, it can be busier off air than it can be on air. Trust me on that one. So yes, we're into one of these RDF periods now, which we all know too well, but at least the temps are reasonable. Should remain in the mid to high teens for most of us in this part of the province. I think I heard one of our go-to meteorologists remark that summer has taken a 2 or 3 day hike or hiatus. Let's hope that's all it is. Not so much for Corner Brook. The West Coast and Labrador, however, you're into the high 20s and sun. There's a heat warning for central Labrador today. So heed that warning and prepare for the day appropriately, whatever you're at, and, you know, a little bit of sports to get the day going. It's is always the way, isn't it? Team struggling at home, struggling overall, hits the road and notches a win against a team that's on pretty much a heater in the Washington Nationals. Some of the hottest hitters in the game in that lineup, but no sweat. We'll just put their former ace on the mound, who won a World Series with the Washington Nationals in 2019. future Hall of Famer Mad Max Scherzer on his 42nd birthday yesterday, no less. Coming off another injury and rehab, so he had a bit of trouble early on, but managed to escape a bases-loaded jam, twice, mind you, after Captain Kirk uncharacteristically missed a pretty easy foul pop-up, looked like it was windy. But he ends up, Scherzer ends up pitching a couple of strong innings against some big boppers, gives him just one run, and the Jays hang on for a 3-2 win. I know, we don't say that, haven't been able to say that often enough. And they're back at it tonight, of course, against the Nationals. And we'll see if they can make it two in a row, maybe go on a little bit of a run themselves. You never know. I don't know. I mean, it happened last year, but a little bit too late now, maybe. We'll see. I don't know. Can't see it happening either unless Vladdy turns it around as well. As he goes, they go many ways. So

0: Tragically, again, that turned out to be a moose vehicle collision that claimed the life of a 53-year-old woman. And now this morning, and I don't know what the cause, I don't know what's happening with this incident, but of course, between Badger, and you may have heard it on all the newscasts, of course, this morning and updates, another serious crash early this morning, this time between Badger and Southbrook. And no detours to avail of this time. So drivers, you know, still urged to avoid the area at all. That's the latest we have now around, let me see, that was as of about 6 a.m. this morning. Don't have an update yet, but I'm sure as yesterday, this day develops. And hopefully this one is not another loss of life. Although, you know, serious injuries and life-threatening injuries or life-altering injuries can be, of course, tragic as well. So, and this follows, as I said, the crash yesterday. So we know now that yesterday's, as I said, was another moose collision. I heard the Prime Minister the other day, of course, we all heard him in Grossmorne talking about the wonderful features of the park and the province and throwing out a stat. I assumed he got off from staff, you know, that's pretty well known regarding our bountiful supply of moose in the province, specifically in Grossmorne, though, something like three animals for every square kilometer that he mentioned. Not sure if anyone mentioned to him that that's not necessarily such a good thing. I'm sure he's aware, but when it comes to run-ins with drivers. But anyway, we can get into these conversations again. Again, I don't know the cause of this morning's accident or crash there near between Badger and Southbrook, but we await news from there. Anyway, we don't have any details, as I said, so we'll pass it along whenever we can. I put the call out yesterday, of course, for info on the Chapel Arm crash, and the response was immediate and plentiful, so I thank all the callers for that and emailers. So once again, if you're in this area, west of Grand Falls, Windsor, of course, between Badger and Southbrook, east of Gull Pond, actually, we'd welcome any updates, safely done, of course, if you can, on what you're seeing in that area and what the lineups are like and how long this is taking and anything else, you know, generally, factually, that you can tell us about the area, if you like, that might help drivers prepare for going through there. So that's some more tough news today, but there is good news out there, whether it's in St. Mary's, where the first load of that rotten fish sauce, apparently it's solidified mostly now, we're told, after they cracked open the first massive containers of it yesterday, more than 100 of these containers. And that's going to leave town today, the first shipment, to be trucked away and buried, landfill near Sunnyside. The area there prepared for it. And apparently there's a media tour this afternoon around all of this. And good news as well yesterday in the town, where almost $700,000 was announced for some major culvert work there. You know, we get all kinds of calls, government not doing anything, there's nothing, they don't do anything for anyone. Well, they do. They do. It just doesn't get as much news as the bad news, of course, sometimes, and that's just the nature of it. So, although I'm all over changing the nature of anything that becomes just the norm just because it's always been done that way, I'm all over that if you want to talk about that. But this is part of almost $10 million for cost-shared municipal capital projects across the province. And they just picked St. Mary's yesterday. And always good to see politicians of different stripes, you know. I'd like to remove the stripes altogether, but there it is. Federal, provincial, Tory Minister Barry Pett, and of course, transportation infrastructure, and Liberal MP for the area, Paul Connors. And they were getting together to announce these partnerships. So, you know, we can work together, should be able to work together like this for these major important projects for all of us. So no provincial Liberals on hand, I don't think, but we can get there eventually. Outside the box, people, let's try it. Anyway, as I've always said, as long as we have callers, we're going to them. Let's go to a quick break. As Dave tells me in my ear, we'll do that. Absolutely. Take a quick break. We're back with your calls. St. John City Councilor Tom Davis has started off right after the break.
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10: And welcome back. Let's get it started on line number two. Dr. Wendy Graham, the 6 for 6 co-lead professor and rural physician, of course, out of Portabasque. You're on the air.
11: Good morning. Thanks for having us this morning.
10: Oh, you're very welcome. Thanks for being available off the top for this. So, 6 for 6 co-lead. Now, I've been doing some reading up on the 6 for 6, but let me, by all means, throw it into your corner, and I'll let you tell the listeners what 6 of 6 is and what it does for rural physicians in this province.
11: Great. Well, thanks. We're very happy to do that. We're a faculty development program, a capacity building program. We teach 6 rural and remote physicians from Newfoundland and Labrador and in our catchment at Memorial University. We teach them research and writing skills, scholarly skills over a 2-year program. So doctors come to us from their rural and remote communities. They already have like fabulous ideas they want to look at from questions that come from their experience in their communities. And we help shape up those questions. We provide support. We started as a pilot, but thanks to support from various deans of the Faculty of Medicine and chairs of Discipline of Family Medicine, we've been operational now and really ongoing for about 10 years through Memorial's Center of Rural Health Studies and the Discipline of Family Medicine at Memorial.
10: So it, obviously 6 for 6, meaning 6 doctors for 6 from rural communities, I guess. That's the thinking, is it? Not to state the obvious, but...
11: It is. Yeah. And they do 6 sessions right. over the course of a year. And then we provide enhanced support in research in the second year of the program. And even when they're finished the program, we like to say once a 6 for 6er, always a 6 for 6er. So between 6 for 6 and our sister program, Rural 360, we have a community of practice where we support physicians even after they're done with our program.
10: So how does, you know, one of these rural doctors, you know, how do you choose? How do they become part of this?
11: No, it's a great question. They apply and they have to give us like an early idea of what okay. they want to work with. Mm-hmm. And our core team of faculty and staff review that. We try to have representation, you know, coast to coast throughout our province and beyond in Memorial's catchment, like currently in PEI, for instance, as a partner. But, you know, we've trained 44 physicians now over our time. We started as a 1-year program and now we're a 2-year program.
10: So, what are the common go-tos? What are these doctors really interested in learning more? Like when you talk about research questions that they want, that they can apply to their own practice, is this specifically geared towards all the needs that we all know or and challenges we all have in rural Newfoundland specifically? Or is it more to do with, you know, how are we navigating through, say, the new system with core care?
11: It could be any of those things. So these doctors come into our program with, you know, passions, with frustrations, with things that keep them up at night. And this could be in medical education, a lot around the system, health policy, clinical care. So they come with all kinds of questions, you know, diabetes care, how emergency rooms are working, challenges in mental health, recruitment and retention, you name it. They come with these amazing questions. They're already... you know, change makers, advocates in the system, but they often don't have the language of research or to look to policymakers and decision makers to shape that up and say, you know, this is not working, this doesn't work in my rural community. Everything about the program is rural-centric. So we partner with them, we help shape up their question, and we pull in mentors, panels of experts, other resources in the university that they need to carry out their project. So it could be about anything and everything that you mentioned. So often we see patients, communities, docs, you know, don't feel engaged enough. Mm-hmm. So this gives an opportunity for a doctor to be a voice of a community to help them with a question that the community is struggling with.
10: And I imagine recruitment retention is right at the top of that. I mean, you know, what we all have to deal with these days with our, you know, we just heard the premier talking about this as well, how important that is, and the challenges we all have. We heard some other provinces talking about their great, you know, stable of doctors. Not so good here. I think it's about 30%. I don't know if that's still the accurate number, but we've been talking about 30% of people without a family doctor. So the pressures of trying to treat in rural Newfoundland, I can only imagine. Is there any specific concern that comes up more often than not with regard to this? Something that, I mean, we see the obvious. Obviously, if you're a doctor in a rural community, you know the different challenges, you know, access to the information or even making sure your patient has access to care. Are all those sorts of things covered, and does it give them another way of, I mean, the communication is brutal, right? Crucial.
11: Mm-hmm. Yeah, I mean, when we think of why people leave, you know, it's very complex, and of course we can talk about that through your whole program, Sorney, but often, you know, the system is so challenged right now. Docs feel alone, they feel isolated, they feel burnt out, they yeah. feel they can't meet the needs, you know, of communities while they're trying to look after themselves. It's so difficult. So some of our doctors have come to the program specifically wanting to study recruitment and retention, and they have done so. But also, we feel we're making a mark in recruitment and retention. We're providing an opportunity for professional growth, scholarly activity. Many of our docs say that, you know, this engaging, stimulating academic environment, people who listen, who engage, who provide support, is in itself an antidote for burnout. We're a capacity building program, and we have rural lasting infrastructure. So our doctors don't just work with us as a staff and a faculty, but with undergrad students. So, you know, undergrad students in science and stuff can participate and help some of these docs with some of their research, medical students, graduate students. So we have sort of an enhanced capacity building program, and we're showing medical students and learners even early that, you can be a rural clinician and an academic. You can, you know, you can have joy in your practice and avoid burnout by doing some of these other stimulating things where you feel you're having an impact in the system. So apart from studying recruitment and retention, we feel that we're sort of having our mark. We got some early data about that. We're a research program in and of ourselves.
10: Yeah.
11: We're collecting data. We got testimonials. We have qualitative data. We have quantitative data. So we're very interested in recruitment and retention, and our physicians that we train are as well.
10: I'm also wondering, you know, when it comes to this, first of all, what's the uptake? What kind of interest? It's six for six, so you only take, say, six at a time with these modules. Mm-hmm. So do you have, like, more people asking for it than you can handle? Or because I'm also wondering about doctors and what time they have. It's so limited when you have a practice in those areas. So it's great, but you would have to block out some kind of more time. And that means probably away from patients or around your actual practice. Mm-hmm. I'm just thinking practically here. And so is that a challenge, trying to find that time to devote to another learning level of learning that could help you down the road? It's like anything else. It's a, you know, that's a long-term goal. In the short term, you've got patients probably knocking down the door, you know?
11: No, absolutely. And it's hard to take time when you're not in that examining room with the stethoscope around your neck. You're absolutely right. And I feel that every day, and there's going to be patients all lined up outside my door in 10 minutes, right? But at the same time, so in the early days, to go back when we started the program, it was very, very competitive. I'd say right now it's right-sized, and we still have lots of interest. We're training a great cohort right now. But really, the people who come into our program, they are the advocates. They're on committees. They're talking to patients. When I'm in the exam room, I'm talking to patients about policy. I'm talking to patients about the system. You know, they're doing all this work. They have all these great ideas. They're seeing things that don't work. They're saying this is so frustrating. It's keeping them up at night. It's pulling their hair out. Mm. Or similarly, they're very excited about this stuff. So they're talking about it, and they're doing the work, but they're doing it alone. And when they come for six for six, we have ourselves as a core team and an extended team, but we're connecting them with experts in patient engagement, with ethicists, with librarians. We're helping them get funding. We're helping them shape that up and do the heavy lifting. So in a way, it's kind of like clinical care. I don't do all the work alone. I use all the allied health professionals. Sure. I refer to consultants. So we're teaching doctors that research doesn't need to be lonely. It's a team sport. And I think it's right size because over the past several years, these doctors and with our team have had like 100 peer-reviewed publications, 200 conference presentations. You know, there's hundreds of citations in the literature. So they haven't found more time. But I think if they stay in their practices, they're more joyful. They have an avenue to put their questions. And they're often pleasantly surprised. Oh, the librarian will do that. The, you know, awesome research assistant will do that. The coordinator will do that. They're learning that they don't have to do it all themselves, which is why they don't need more time.
10: And on that note, on not having to do it all yourself, I hesitate to ask, but I'm going to ask with every, you know, realm or every sector of society that I have on this show, at least once try to fit it in. To what extent is AI used in this research? Like, is that any part of the modules, of the learning? Mm-hmm. You know, is that assisting in any way with this?
11: No, it's an excellent question. So, of course, in the early days, more than 10 years ago, it was not. But our program is very iterative. We adjust. Everything is rural-centric. Everything is adjusted to meet the needs of the doctors and the changing environment. So we address that. Actually, in our last session, we were face-to-face in June, and we had a librarian talk to us about that. And then one of my colleagues, one of the co-PIs on this project, you know, she talked about that. So, you know, we need to use this safely. We need to know what we're doing. We have to think about environmental impact. We have to think about all of that. So we do address that deliberately with the cohort.
10: So look, I don't know if there's anything I've missed here, but we could talk about the type of research. Of course, if we had a half hour, we could talk about every single bit of it. is this actually an incentive now for some rural doctors, you know, if they have this option, rather than not being in, say, a larger center where you have more access to either staff or resources or time, even, in a larger setting where you might have options beyond when you can't be in your examining room, you might have other options?
11: Yeah, I think the fact that everything comes from a rural lens and is made to fit, which is not the case with most things we see in healthcare. right? It's kind of retrofitted after and it doesn't work. But this is made to fit. All of our doctors have stayed in rural and remote practice over 10 years, everybody that's been in our program. And we've heard from them that they've been tempted to leave often, but I think this is invigorating for many of them. You know, we have, I believe, one doc that left rural practice, and that person is like a rural scholar. Many of our doctors are, you know, leaders in health system decision makers and whatnot. So I think that sort of speaks for itself all these years later. And money talks, and we have a sustainable business model. So I think that means a lot. So the fact that between Rural 360 and 6 for 6, we can justify what we're doing from a business model and from an equity model. I think, you know, we're providing infrastructure and support for the future. We're building capacity and we're investing in the physicians who know and care for communities every day. I think that's enough. I think it sort of speaks for itself. The evidence is there, and we'll keep looking at the evidence. But I think it's a carrot. It's helping docs stay, and we will continue to look at that. We still have a lot of data. We have internal evaluation. We have external evaluation. But you're right. It's very challenging in practice. And I think doctors all want to stay in their practices. When doctors leave their communities or leave their practices, we need to know why they do. And certainly professional isolation is a lot. So when you have a community of practice, you often feel you can keep going.
10: Yeah, I mean, and last thing on that, you mentioned funding models. When I think of MUN and funding, you know, and I know the Faculty of Medicine has got its own, you know, niche here at MUN through Memorial University, but what is the funding model? What is your source of it? And is it renewable annually, or is there a good, healthy pot?
11: No, that's an excellent question, too. So early days, we had to justify. We had to look for funding, state or case, you know. But over the years, we've enrolled into operational funding because we know it's worthwhile. Memorial gets more than, you know, money back than it invests in us. And, you know, my two other co-investigators, co-principal investigators, are Dr. Ashgari and Dr. Bethune, and, you know, sort of miracle workers of making money out of money and getting outside money and matching funding.
10: Right.
11: And you know, hiring students and grad students and postdocs. So we look for funding everywhere and everywhere. We've been fortunate to have generous funding from the International Dental Association for Rural 360. And we really realize to keep going, it has to make sense financially, doesn't it?
10: Yeah, no question. And, you know, look, if you're yielding results from a program, that's probably one MUN's going to keep.
11: Exactly.
10: In a larger, you know, very broad swath, you know what I mean? Not like the Board of Regents has control over this 6 for 6 program. But you know what I'm saying? Everybody's got to review what they've got operationally and whether or not it makes financial sense. And this certainly would seem to. Anything that can, you know, buoy or boost or increase, you know, incentives or opportunities and education and everything else for rural doctors, just in that category of rural doctors, we know it's an issue. So, look, Dr. Wendy Graham, I appreciate the time for this on this. It's a lot of things fly under the radar, you know, and this is one of them that just isn't out in the public. A lot of people wonder what's going on with doctors, and we just talk about retention and recruitment, but there's a lot more going on under the surface. So I appreciate you filling us all in on this one.
11: Thank you very much. My pleasure.
10: Appreciate it. Thank you again. Okay, that's Dr. Wendy Graham there, the co-lead for 6 for 6, professor and rural physician in Portabasque, of course, as well. And the 6 for 6, 2-year research skills program for rural doctors. Let's take our next break in the morning. Yeah, callers filling up there, but we got a couple of callers at least until I untie my tongue. We'll be right back.
3: Call now, 709-273-5211 or 1-888-590-8626. VOCM Open Line will be back in a moment.
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10: And welcome back to the program. Yeah, I'll get to someone asked me if I'm keeping an eye on things south of the border. Yes, of course we are. With Volodymyr Zelensky and Benjamin Netanyahu and all in Washington, along with a massive list, guest list for the Lindsey Graham funeral. But of course, there'll be a lot of big talks going on before, after, who knows, maybe even during. Involving President Trump and the two big old wars that just happen to be going on the other side of the pond. Yeah, we can get into all of that. Important stuff. Big day. No lack of security down there today. How would you like to be in Washington trying to get around today? Let's go to line number one. Ward 4 Councillor, St. John's. Tom Davis, you're on the air.
20: Morning, Brian.
10: Morning.
20: Thank you for all you and David and Beth and everybody does there. It's an incredible service you provide to the
10: Thanks. I'm glad you had a little shout-out for Beth there, too. She's thrown into the fire last week. She did great.
20: She did great. A couple of city things. We had Churchill Park Music Festival just clued up, and we did get a little bit of feedback from the residents, but I just want to encourage people, positive and negative, to reach out to all of us at council, and as well Access. We need the feedback, and just let them know that a couple of residents have been very, very, like, specific and clear with the challenges they have, but right now there's just a couple of them. So, you know, if there's more people with concerns, but also, it's just as importantly as the positive things. I know you were there at least one night, so, you know, all the good things needs to be heard too.
10: Yeah, and I live right there. So, and, you know, the usual stuff, right? People coming away from the concert at the end of the night, you know, they're going to drop stuff, they're going to do this, they're going to do that. And I walked right through it just to get a feel for it. You know, people are on lawns and that sort of thing. We got to try to, you know, just a bit of, there's not much you can do when people are just going to not really care, sadly. And when you mix that with the party atmosphere and everything else that's going on. For the most part, though, I walk through both weekends, the morning after, and just to see, you know, and the dirt was not bad. It was a little bit of cleanup. I picked up a few things myself along the way, a lot of wristbands thrown around. But other than that, yes, look, this was a success. I know there are neighbors that are upset with some of the things that go on around this, but that come with this. But again, over the years, they have, the organizers, P. Quinton and crowd, they have been slowly but surely, you know, even fastly but surely, knocking stuff off the list and making it a little better every time, massaging it, making sure, doing what they can to, you know, eliminate the good, bad news and just keep it good, which was a really, you know, successful, if you ask me, 2 weekends.
20: Good. Good to hear.
10: Yep.
20: There is a proposal in front of council today, for 16 Smithville Crescent, which is 12 units, and not so much approving of the 12 units. It's setting the parking standards. So I want to bring it to people's attention that they're potentially maybe 12 units being proposed for Smithville Crescent. That's right next to the school what used to be the church there. So I want to bring that to people's attention.
10: What is the detail on that? Where exactly on Smithville, Tom? This one is after me, after I left the reporting realm, and so I don't get a look at all the applications as much as I used to scroll through them.
20: So there is a house, I guess, or a building that was part of the church complex there, and it's right next to the school. And they're proposing to turn that into 12 units, Association for New Canadians are.
10: Right.
20: And I just want to bring it to the residents' attention. You know, today, again, it's not necessarily it's being approved, but really it's setting the standards for parking, which really is probably the only thing that council would be able to influence. So I want to bring it to people's attention and, you know, reach out if you have any concerns or you want to support it. So, again, it's just something that came out of the blue, and so I just want to bring it to people's attention.
10: Good to know that whole area there around Gonzaga and the Pius Church, and yes,
20: right.
10: Yep. And the ANC already have a presence there, of course.
20: They do, very large presence. Yeah, they bought all that stuff.
10: Yep.
20: We've had a couple of different residents reach out from Kemmount Terrace, so we put speed humps on Great Eastern because it was a racetrack, and now, unfortunately, the unintended consequences of that is people are now going through Iceland Place, Oberon, Pluto Street, as well as Dauntless. They're shortcutting it, and there's two big challenges with that. The first one, obviously, that's not the intention, but secondly, you have children who are not used to it being a racetrack, and their habits over the years have been to be able to kind of wander freely, and now you've got people recklessly driving through. It's not a problem to go on these streets, but again, the big challenge is the distraction, the speeds, and, you know, some of it is people who aren't residents. You know, there's food delivery, there's taxis or ride sharing, and there's also some people who shortcut just going to another, you know, just from Kemmount, whatever, at a busy time. But a lot of it are residents of Kemmount Terrace. So, you know, we're working on it internally. That's a very slow process. So in the meanwhile, you know, I had a call from a gentleman who was working away on a turnaround, and his wife had just called him in tears because their 7-year-old had almost got knocked down. And, you know, unfortunately, the city cannot fix this problem in an hour or 2 hours, but it only takes 1 minute to have tragedy. So I just want this to go far and wide that we really need to be careful. And this applies to the whole province, obviously. Like, we've got to figure out a way to
10: Kids are kids, right? Kids are kids. Yeah. Adults are adults. We, you know, have more experience, life experience. We, most of us have driver's licenses, but it just doesn't get through, you know? Speed. I don't know where people are going so fast, how you're trying to get from A to B, and you're going to even, to the point where you're even going to skip a road because it has speed bumps. And speed, I mean, those roads you're talking about, the ones that they're using for shortcuts, they're wide roads, you know, people have this sense of security on them, but you're right, there are families everywhere, kids popping back and forth across the street, and they're kids. So the speed is going to do you in, as well as, sadly, tragically, and we've just saw it last week, may have be other external affair issues going on with the near fatal at Larkhall involving a six-year-old boy who reportedly is still in, you know, life-threatening injuries. And again, there's a gentleman facing criminal charges in that case. But regardless of that, the speeds, you know, if you're not stopping and crawling, I'm crawling everywhere these days because you just don't know what's going to pop out, and repercussions are no fun.
20: 100%. So I'm going to take off the council hat now. I want to start. This is something I would like to talk about over a longer period of time, but it's the social contract, which is really what you and I are talking about. And I'm just going to bounce over to another thing I observed. I had the pleasure of going out twice this weekend right during the food fishery, and both times I went out, multiple boats, no life jackets, and just, you know, given the tragedy we just, you know, saw, now that's not to put any, you know, it should be top of mind that if you end up in the water, you know, the life jackets, and you never know how quickly it can happen, and no matter how experienced you are, no matter how much you know, you grew up on the water, things can happen, rogue waves. You know, you can hit something while you're cruising. You know, one boat, there was a child, and so the only one in the boat with a life jacket on was the child. But, you know, if the child is the only one who survives something, then that child's not going to have a great time if it's floating around in it, you know. So I just want to drive that home. But the social contract, which basically is an agreement that we are, it's unwritten, obviously, but that we will behave in a way that helps our neighbors and society, that we're going to do what we're supposed to do, and we're not going to misbehave. And a lot of things that are on this show, I will argue, is evidence of the breakdown in that social contract. And I want to specifically talk about children because, you know, they're the future, obviously. And, you know, from the point of view of whether we consciously realize it or not, it's like the province is like a big team, and a big baseball team or hockey team. And the child is how that our teammates learn the rules of the game. And you know, obviously at the family level, that's where we're supposed to teach the children the basics. Mm-hmm. And the basics would be like kindness, honesty, and how to share. And so I think about, you know, in my interactions, people saying how, you know, their child does this and then and does something else that, and mostly they'd be dishonest, you know, or they'd be selfish. And I'm thinking, And on some level, the parent seems to be like celebrating how their child has figured out this workaround. And I'm thinking, well, you know, you're basically reinforcing dishonesty or not sharing or not being kind. So I do think that's something we got to realize. But then you're supposed, when they start off when they're young, it shouldn't be as negotiable as it is. My observation has been that it's like children at a very young age mm-hmm. can do whatever they want to do. And that, you know, that can include not treating their parents or the elders or anybody with respect, but it can also include not going to school. And you can just imagine how, if it's okay for your child not to go to school, how that translates as they get four. Like, how do they finish some sort of post-secondary or some sort of trade? And then when they do get their job, if, like, going to work is, like, an option, I'm not feeling like going to work. It starts young. And I think that, really, we've got some huge challenge. We have massive numbers of children who regularly miss school, and again, it's almost because the children are setting the rules in our society, and I do think we all got to sit back and reflect on that. And I know it's difficult when you're in it, but you know, we have to realize, and it's easy for those of us who've got our children raised. I understand but we got to realize that that's the future of our city and our province, I don't know where to start, but I think it starts at the kitchen table. It starts when families get together, and I think the elders all know this, and maybe they say it and people dismiss them, but you know, then at the societal level, it used to be that the neighborhood or the community raised the children. We were all part of it, you know, neighbors and coaches and everything, and we still do to a certain degree play that role, but it seems like, again, with this child-centered world that many families have, it's like if someone else interferes, it's like it's none of their business. And I don't know how we expect children to actually become well-rounded and have the respect for authority and to figure out how to be honest and all that stuff if it's like their world and they get to control it. And you know, on the government level, obviously their role is not to interfere too much, but, you know, to make sure that things are safe and that schools are well-funded and stuff. But I think there needs to be a greater discussion about child raising and the type of examples, whether we're driving and we're distracted, to your point, or whether we're in our life jackets, or whether we're being honest and not taking advantage of the system, or just, you know, donating of our time and our resources, and just being a good example, you know, Brian? Yeah, what do you think about all that?
10: I do. You know, you said it begins at the kitchen table. It could arguably begin at the womb, you know, as far as how we look after ourselves, not just the woman, but the man as well, but the parents of the child, how you look after yourself before you even have a child. Your health habits, your habits, period. And when they're old enough, and they're arguably at one, they're soaking it up. You know, they are learning from our behavior. If they're around us a lot, in other cases, if you're not there as a responsible parent, then they're learning from somewhere else. And these days, and that would have been just other people back in the day. Now it's from their phone or from whatever else they have access to. If they don't have access to parents, so some of us are very fortunate to have stable parents and a stable family to grow up in, where you learn the basics of being a good human. And others other kids don't have that luxury. And then we're, you know, struggling to get them on the right track as they get older through all these wonderful community groups that we have. Because not everybody has, you know, obviously, state the obvious, not everybody has two parents. Not everybody, you know, you don't even have one in some cases. Others are childless and they're in foster homes, and it goes on and on. The influences, if they don't come from the right place, whether it's the parents or whoever the father figure or the mother figure might be in their life, you know, if they don't have good example, just general good example, if they're in a bad situation through no fault of their own, we know which way it could go.
20: You know, my wife grew up in a terrible home situation. A lot of people know, wrote a book, and a big advocate for child abuse. There was one lady that she went to church with one Sunday a week, and then there was a teacher in school. Like, you know, it is amazing, though, how if we all realize how important we are in the big scheme of things, and, you know, to your point, obviously the diet choices, they've just come out with studies that said that if a woman smokes while she has a baby in her womb, it's the same as that baby smoking their entire life. And the nano and microplastics and the toxins and everything, like, the world is so complicated and so overwhelming, and I get it, but we have these great devices in our hand now, and if we can use them for good, and, you know, it can help us process the world simply. What I'd say to people is, if you use AI and say, explain to me as a 12-year-old, or help me as a 12-year-old craft healthier, inexpensive meals for my families, or tell me the 2-3 things I should do today to make my life better. Like, there's so much, you know, instead of cat videos or just endless streaming or whatever we do with these devices, there's so much opportunity for them to help us process the complexity of the world. So, you know, what's the 5 things I can do today so my children can turn out to be better, more rounded, well-rounded? You know, so, you know, I just call on people. I know it's hard, but there is inspiration around, and if we can just try and find a way to have the courage to deal with it, because I know I see it. I get the phone calls. I get the emails. I have staff. I mean, I see the challenge, to your point, about, you know, single parents and no parents and foster homes and all that stuff. But that doesn't change the fact that all these young people are all going to be the future. Like, they're all you and me in not that long a period of time. And we all have a responsibility to do whatever we can to make sure that they have a good life. Because the alternative, when none of these things go well, you know, whether it's physical health or mental health or just our financial health, all these things, when they don't go well, it's a life of misery. And the younger you start with all these things, the better a future you'll have. The longer you'll live, the happier you'll be. Yep. And so I just encourage people to use these devices, and I know they can be evil, but to use these devices for good, because they can help us, because they can dumb it down for us, and they can process the complexity and give us one little thing to do every day. You know, if everybody just had one thing to do every day that just made their life in the future. Valuing the future more than the present is probably the number one thing that everybody could do to have a better life and for their children to have a better life. So I just encourage people to think about it, sit with it, and I know it's difficult. I know the world out there is chaotic, and you know, try and get away from the negativity as much as you can, and move forward with hope. And thanks, Brian.
10: And I hate to think that we have to go to AI to learn the common sense approaches to being a good person and things we have to do every day. I know what you're saying, but you know, there's some common sense stuff that just says be kind, be good, be nice, don't be mean, don't send mean emails, don't send mean messages. Think about what you're saying before you say it. And by the way, not to disparage foster families, so foster, oh my God, where would we be without good, supportive foster families to help kids through those rough times when they don't have those normal family supports that some might say more are normal. Tom, got to get off. Yep, thanks very much. Got to get off to the break.
20: Take care, everyone.
10: Appreciate
20: okay.
10: it. Take care. Bye. Okay, well, good discussion there. We can always use those chats about being better people and making sure our kids grow up as better people, period. Let's take that little break a little bit short. We'll be right back. Merv Wiseman in the queue talking about his latest letter to the fisheries minister. We'll be right back.
0: The headlines can be heavy, so let's hear something positive for a change. This is Open Line on the VOCM Bigland FM radio network.
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10: Yes, there is. Bit of good, bit of positivity. As you know, we're trying to promote that here on the show and try to balance out all the hard stuff we're dealing with every day and the stuff that's in the news. So here's a little quick great one for the weekend coming up. The Carbonaire Public Library Board. This message from, and they want to tell us all about upcoming book sale that's taking place this Saturday coming, 10 a.m. to 2 p.m. out at the, it's at the Princess Sheila Seniors Building, which of course is next to Honda Town on Water Street in Carbonaire, not at the library itself. So they'll be selling a variety of used books from all genres, along with used CDs, DVDs, remember those, and puzzles. And as I said, it'll all be at the Princess Sheila. That'd be a great day. Hopefully some nice weather. Take a shot down with your family and just browse around and just, you know, let the stress fall off you and just close out your mind and just look at some old books and stuff and see if there's anything there that brings back a bit of nostalgia. You want to pop in the old VCR if you still got one hanging around. So, yeah, one more time at the Princess Sheila Seniors Building this Saturday. Carbonaire Public Library Board is putting this off. Again, not at the library. And it's at the Princess Sheila Seniors Building Saturday morning, 10 a.m. till 2 p.m. Big old book sale on the go in Carbonaire. So that's a good one. Let's move on to line number three. Merv Wiseman, you're on the air. Committee chair, of course, of the Food Fishery Committee. Go ahead.
1: Yes, thank you, Brian. And I want to speak to that in our letter to the minister, of course. But I just wanted to say, look, unfortunately, I can't help you with roads updates today. And I see another very unfortunate event around the Badger area, and so saddened by what happened yesterday. It's pretty awful. We lost another life on the highway.
10: Yes, that was yesterday morning. And this morning, I have an update here now. Let's see. One lane of the Trans-Canada has reopened to alternating traffic between Badger and Southbrook. So, yeah, please. And this is as of 9:45 this morning. So just about 9 minutes ago, got this one in. Let's see. Please follow all instructions from police, emergency responders. Drive with an abundance of caution. While traffic is now moving, motorists should expect to continue delays in the area. We appreciate your continued patience and cooperation. Additional updates will be made as they become available. So that's all we know right now. A motor vehicle collision earlier before 5 a.m. this morning, around 5 a.m. this morning, just east of Gullpon between Badger and Southbrook. So that's the latest from the RCMP. There is one lane of the Trans-Canada Highway has reopened, which is good because there was no option for a detour there. Anyway, Merv, we're close to the news. I'll let you start, and we'll probably hold on to you then through the news and come back to you. But go right ahead.
1: Yes, that's fine with me. Look, we did have a letter drafted actually before the Harbour Round event earlier last week, and out of respect and for the grieving families and so on, we just said let's delay it a little bit. Although the impact that we wanted to have with the minister was more along the lines of getting the season open, have another look at the issue around the south coast and the west coast, and so. Some of the rationale behind that, Brian, mostly is around the fact that even though the weather hasn't been totally outrageous, we have been paying very close attention. Our phones have been burning up on a daily basis with the folks in all these areas. I'm personally from the South Coast region here in North Harbor. I've had my own experience there. And we are monitoring the weather very closely, monitoring a lot of events along the lines of the food fishery, but we're measuring as best as we can, along with Environment Canada and other sources, exactly what the weather conditions are in terms of being, conducive to getting out there and being able to jig your fish. And as far as we can determine, we're probably in the range of somewhere between 15 and 20% being able to get on the water. Windy conditions mostly. It's been foggy, of course, and that's an outstanding feature of the South Coast. And now we're closing in on the last of July, and with only that small percentage of people being able to get out and catch their fish. You know, we're starting to get into a very poor-looking situation, very much as we predicted. On top of that, and as we had in the letter to the minister, that we're starting to get into August, and you can tell me, and a lot of people can tell me, exactly what happens in August with the hurricane season. So windy conditions is going to prevail and probably going to get a lot worse than it is now. So, you know, we're asking the minister to consider those elements, and especially the issue of safety. Look, we were compelled to outline another lesson we learned on pressures that's been put on through management measures, whether it's at the fish plant level or whether it's at DFO level. There are pressures that creates risk, people taking undue risk to get out when they shouldn't be out there on the water. And so that's come into play as well. And we also appealed to really our sense of understanding, probably compassion, if I want to put that strong a word in there. Last summer, for example, we noted that it was extended because of the fires that we had, and people lost the opportunity in certain regions of the province to get out and get their fish and so on. And that was addressed through the ministerial discretion powers that the minister would have. And so all of these things put together, we've made that appeal. We've put out a press release for people to understand and to know where we're coming from, and give the people from the South Coast and the West Coast assurances that we're, you know, that we're onto this, and we're like a dog on a bone. We're not giving up on this one, and we are really pressing hard. And I was very, very encouraged to see another press release from the Liberal opposition.
10: Mm-hmm. Murph, can I ask you? Sorry, I hate to interrupt, but can I ask you to hold that thought? We are patiently.
1: By all means.
10: Right on top of the news, so we're just patiently waiting to get to that. So, we'll come right back to you after that. We can get into that other news release by the opposition as well. We'll be right back.
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4: At 10 o'clock, we have some light drizzle, temperature 14, still kind of foggy out there. Good morning. I'm Sarah Strickland. One lane has reopened to alternating traffic on the Trans-Canada between Badger and Southbrook. First responders remain at the scene following an accident early this morning. Updates will be provided as they become available. A 61-year-old man from Phillips Head who was prohibited from being behind the wheel has been charged after crashing the vehicle he was driving in Point of Bay on Friday afternoon. RCMP in Grand Falls-Windsor were called to the crash just north of Point of Bay in the Bay of Exploits around 3:30 Friday afternoon. RCMP found the vehicle involved off the road and open alcohol was found inside. The driver was taken to hospital for treatment of his injuries and a blood demand was made. RCMP say the man, who was not supposed to be driving, was also wanted on an outstanding warrant for failing to appear on a previous charge related to driving while prohibited. The man is now facing an additional charge of driving while prohibited, and police are awaiting lab test to determine if impaired driving charges are appropriate. Alberta's opposition NDP is worried that the province's move to let people self-refer for medical testing will lengthen wait times. The New Democrats are concerned Premier Danielle Smith and her UCP government is solidifying a two-tier healthcare system. Previously, Albertans could pay for private testing with a referral from a healthcare practitioner, but starting this Friday, they will be able to bypass the referral for such tests, such as an MRI or an ultrasound. The government insists patients accessing the same tests with referrals from healthcare practitioners will still be given priority. Young people are being invited to participate in the parliamentary process through a special hands-on learning experience. Applications are now open for the 60th Annual Youth Parliament this October. The president of the NL Youth Parliament, Leah Patterson, calls it a great opportunity to help teens and young adults learn more about the political process.
5: 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Politics concerns everybody. It doesn't have to interest you, but it impacts you. 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
4: Applications are open until Friday. The town of Happy Valley Goose Bay is seeking public feedback on its first ever Rip Fest, which was held over the weekend. 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

0: High of 13, RDF tonight, temperature at 12, drizzle ends tomorrow afternoon with a high of 17. Central Newfoundland, rain begins this afternoon with a high of 18, RDF tonight, a low of 12, drizzle tomorrow, high of 17. South Coast, 15 to 25 millimeters of rain today, northeasterly winds 30, high of 15. Drizzle and fog this evening, temperature 14, and cloudy with drizzle tomorrow, high of 20. For the West Coast, Southwest Coast, Northern Peninsula, sun and cloud today, a high of 23. Nice evening, low of 14, and sunny tomorrow, high of 21. Happy Valley, Goose Bay the next couple of days, sun and cloud, a high of 30. Nice evening with a low of 18. Labrador West today, tonight, and tomorrow, cloudy with showers, high of 21, the low at 14. And the North Coast, mainly cloudy with showers for today, a high of 20. Partly cloudy this evening, low of 10, and showers tomorrow with a high of 12. Right now in St. John's, we have some light drizzle and fog. Temperature is at 14. Back with an update at 11 o'clock for VOCM News. I'm Sarah Strickland.
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2: And welcome back to the program. Let's rejoin now Merv Wiseman with the Food Fisheries Committee. Merv, go right ahead. Sorry, pick up where you left off. Sorry to interrupt.
3: Yeah, no, thank you. No problem at all. Yeah, and sure, I just left off by saying that the Liberal opposition it came through with a lot of support for the position taken by the committee, the letter to the minister. And I know Michael King in particular has been just going absolutely crazy trying to, you know, rectify the situation for his constituents there on the Southwest Coast. And so we appreciate that. We certainly look forward to seeing more support from the other political parties and federally as well. So we'll see where it takes us, but you know we certainly have to bear testimony or listen to the testimonies that's coming from the areas where they can fish now for 7 days. And Brian, let me tell you, and I think you've heard it too, that people are saying this is just pure heaven that for them on the water, the option of taking another day of the 7 days, it's changed the entire situation for them, and so very thankful for it. And people are reporting a really good experience, and not a lot of boats on the water where, you know, people thought it would go up exponentially, or it was said. That's not the case. It's been very well handled, very well managed. And so that's very encouraging. So we want to take that and transfer that to the South and the West Coast, that experience. But the other thing that I wanted to highlight, and again, I'm sure you've heard the argument in the public out there in general, is that it seems that when we raise this issue with the minister or in public, that it becomes an issue that defaults directly to the idea of conservation. And this is not an issue of conservation. It is absolutely not. Starting with the amount of fish that's taken out of the water by recreational, that dreaded word, recreational, you know, by the food fishery, you know, it's very little. And, you know, when we compare that to what's taken out of the water from commercial bycatch, you know, overfishing on the nose and tail of the bank, you know, the gray seal population, which has exploded. And the very fact that, again, and I know I'm repeating myself, that even though cod is in the critical zone in other parts of the Maritimes, just like it is on the South and the West Coast, it's 7 days there. But here, because it's the South and West Coast, it's 3 days. And the other part, and I'll stop on that part, is that over 3 days, you know, 15 fish or 5 fish a day has been allocated to each person. And the proposition that's being made here to the minister is that we can keep those 15 fish where they are, but expand it to 7 days and give us that safety option to work with. And, you know, in my book, 15 fish is 15 fish, whether it's 7 days or 3 days. So, you know, what else can we say about that?
2: Yeah, and you made the point. There are other factors here that DFO and the minister takes into consideration, we hope. As you said, other fishing that is going on. I mean, there is the 3 days. And so it may not be just that. Obviously, you can't believe that the recreational / residential food fishery is putting a dent in quotas for the long term. You just can't believe that. I don't. But if you combine it with everything else and all the other factors and everyone else that's had a go at it or that has an allocation or has a bit of it, then if you add all that up and then they take that totality, there may be an argument there. But look, I've received more than a few emails not just from one, not two, maybe three people.

0: who continually wonder why we can't get the Minister of Fisheries on to have a little bit more of an extended chat on this. They talk about, you know, some emails talk about the glossy brochures that end up in the mailboxes and that sort of thing. But people calling her incommunicado, you know, just not answerable, not responsive. I mean, I've seen her at very events. We cross paths at Beaumont Hamel, and I extended an open invitation at that point. So that's all I can do on my end. So, you know, remember, don't yell at me, yell at the minister. You know, I've got more than one minister and more than one topic to deal with, but people seem to think that it's just their topic. If I'm not on top of it, then they've been outcasted or something. Not the case. Just a little busy here with every topic under the sun. And so I'll mention it again. If the fisheries minister, DFO, for DFO and the Coast Guard, Joanne Thompson, MP Joanne Thompson, of right here in our province, St. John's, St. John's East, if she can find some time to come on and just speak to some of these and your request. Merv, I will say this. You talk about, you know, what they're seeing. It's heaven on earth for some people. They have that luxury of the 7 days now. There's no pressure. Weather looks pretty bad today. There's a good lop. There's a bit of wind tomorrow. I'm hearing the same things. But, you know, if nothing else, that experience could educate, could bleed into, you know, the experience and the knowledge that they need to possibly extend it next year. But I've seen certainly the comments from the minister that seems to suggest that that's it for this year.
1: Yes, indeed, Brian. You make it a good point. Especially with regard to engagement, you know, with the minister, I've tried myself. We've tried, our committee has tried very hard. We have had a meeting, of course, but hey, look, let's. There's so much more to talk about. We had a very rushed meeting. It was at a juncture where we were considering certain opportunities, if you want to put it that way. There's the new things to consider now. The things that I mentioned to you about our experience now with the 7 days up to this point, and why wait the next year? You know, I have to say, the minister has the discretion. It's within her discretion to now make a decision. She did it last year with the wildfires, and good on her for doing that. So let's get out there and do it. There's lots of compelling reasons to do it. There's no compelling reason not to do it. So, you know, that level of engagement, it's very difficult to get, and we need to have that, and we should get it. You know, I keep going back to our politicians. We trusted our politicians to represent us on the food fishery, and they let us down. They really did let us down. And when I say they, I know that's very broad, but certainly in the House of Commons, you know, where the powers exist, the authority exists to make the right kinds of decisions, the representation just simply was not there for that traditional food fishery and all the things that goes with it. So now we're hoping to change that. So by hook or by crook, the minister will have to talk to us. The minister will have to answer for us, to us. Otherwise, there's other, political tools at our disposal that we will not hesitate to employ. That's the best we can do under the circumstances, and I want to give that assurances to the people that we're representing on this one, that we will not relent until we make the kind of progress that's going to give them fairness in the fishery.
0: What is it you were referring to when you say, Merv, things you will not hesitate to employ? What kind of things?
1: Well, politically, when I talk about representation, in the House of Commons or in the House of Assembly, wherever that might be, if that representation is not there, as we start to approach election day, we will have an election strategy to work. And that's one of the big tools that we will do and that we will employ, that if they're not going to represent us, we will do things to say that, look, you're not representing us properly, and here's why. We get the rationale out there. And whatever it takes, we're going to be there. We're going to be at the table, by hook or by crook, and we're going to make ministers, politicians accountable for the things that they need to be accountable for. I know that's broadening the argument an awful lot, but it is something that we'll have to do, and we certainly won't be short on doing it. And the more we get into this situation that we have in the South and the West Coast, where really people in certain regions are being not treated fairly, the more we're pushed to avail of going that route, you know?
0: Absolutely. And we're right on the break. But I will say this, not to suggest we're the only ones with a lot of topics. The minister has a lot on her desk, too. I mean, whether it's the fishery here, whether it's the Coast Guard, whether it's fishery on the West Coast, whether it's the relocation of 30 beluga whales, right, from Marineland. I mean, that was a big file on her desk as well. I mean, look, this, not to pretend that food fishery is the only thing on the desk of the fisheries minister. And by the way, I should say those, I think there were six of them that were successfully transferred after they shut down Marineland, where we went as a family about 10 years ago. But the Shedd Aquarium in Chicago, I think, and then another in San Antonio, Texas. So thank goodness they were sent somewhere. There was talk about euthanizing them because they didn't have a place to send them. I just couldn't get my head around that. Merv, look, the call outs to the minister again. As I said, lots of stuff, but I'm sure she can address this at some point. I'm not sure, as she's already really kind of commented on this show about this year. I think there's that's it for this year as far as the seven for the east and other parts of the province, and the three, that's 3 days still for the west and south coast. But look, if there's anything to add, we'll certainly be here to find out from the minister herself if she has time to give this program a call.
1: Absolutely, Brian, and let me in on this. I'm glad Tom mentioned it as well. Get those life jackets on, in the name of God. Yep. Get those life jackets on, and we're hearing it over and over and over. You know, safety is our mantra. You know, we want to have safety. Life jackets is one thing. We can talk about that one of these days around the legislative part of it to make it a little more mandatory. It's mandatory to have them on board. But having them on board sealed in a bucket or up in the cuddy, as they say, is no good. It's not going to work. And that and other things that needs to come into play with regard to safety, planning, you know, detection methods and all the things that you would apply when you're going out on the water. Like, please do it. Get those life jackets on.
0: 100%. Thanks, Murph.
1: Okay.
0: Always appreciate the call and the input. Take care.
1: Thanks.
0: Okie doke. Murph Wiseman there. Yes, we do appreciate, especially the experience he has offshore safety and rescue, and knows a little something about life jackets. Let's take that break, and then Wayne is there to talk about babies born to addiction, and that's a big topic that is real, very real. Probably goes back to the conversation I had with Councillor Davis earlier. And Gary's there on the Gordie Howe Bridge. There's some something to get your teeth into. We'll be right back.
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0: Welcome back to the program. A couple of lines, people in the queue, a couple of lines open. Welcome your phone calls. Let's go right to line number two. Wayne, you're on the air.
14: Good morning, Brian.
0: Morning.
14: You're doing a good job.
0: I appreciate that. Thank you. Good is fine with me. I'll take good.
14: Yeah, well, you're trying at least. That's what counts, buddy.
0: Trying. Yes, sir.
14: Yeah. I just wanted to mention, talk about an article CBC did in the spring. I think it was, there were like 50 or 60 babies born here to addiction. That number seems kind of high to me. I don't understand. Yeah.
0: I don't know the number off the top of my head. Not CBC here, but the article rings a bell. I'm just... Right off the top of my head, since you brought it up, what was the source of that information? And was it a specific 60 number? Because I don't... First thing that comes up to my head is how
14: 60.
0: You...
14: Yep. Yeah, I read that in the CBC. Dr. Fitzgerald, I believe, was on CBC about this in the spring as well.
0: Yeah, well, on that topic, go right ahead.
14: Yeah, I've just... like I said, that number seems high. I believe they said it was the highest in Canada, but like we're in... aging province, I think, aren't we?
0: Yes, we're definitely in an aging... I think... So I just found some information on it. So 50 to 60... approximately 50 to 60 babies born to substances each year, exposed to substances, various substances, according to medical professionals. Yeah, absolutely. So, I mean, they estimate between 40 and 60 newborns annually exposed to things like opioids, cocaine, drug abuse, absolutely, alcohol, fetal alcohol syndrome. I mean, look, that in itself is one or two, let alone 50 or 60 a year.
14: And it hurts. Yeah.
0: And these are stats, right? I mean, the numbers could certainly be higher than that, and I fully expect they're higher than that.
14: Yeah, I know. I'm just, there's child behavior problems here. This could be part of it, right, from years ago.
0: Absolutely. I mean, it's not a good start to life when you have already your system is, wanting or needing things other than, the natural, healthy, nutrition or whatever it is you need to, from the womb to the baby as they grow and develop. These other substances, if they're already in the system and already coursing through their bloodstreams while they're in the womb, that's not going to bode well. There is a bit of common sense to it. To what extent some are able to overcome and others are not? I mean, we talked earlier about the home environment. We can go down this road. It's a tough one to legislate how people, conduct themselves and what they put in their bodies and whether or not they have consideration, or even these are planned pregnancies. And then you get into the whole debate over, to what extent are these children set up for a good life? And then people start questioning whether to abort and whether or not they even want to, even though they've been the ones that have been feeding their own systems with the toxicants that can either kill or set children up on the wrong path, you know, whether it's developmentally or all these other various conditions that they can develop at an early age that they probably otherwise wouldn't.
14: Yes, yeah, I understand. No, I just thought I'd bring it up because, like I said, it seems a bit high, but I don't know much about it. I'm not a medical professional. So.
0: Yeah, and neither am I. I don't claim to be, but there is a level of common sense that when you, you know, when your system is already, and you're already a dependent, whether you're in the throes of addiction or other issues, as I said, these stats are specific to opioids and cocaine and alcohol and those sorts of things. It's troubling to say the least, and I mean, I have no reason to think these numbers aren't accurate. It's just that I'm anecdotally thinking, knowing what I know, and unfortunately of covering the courts and seeing the people that come in, and you know, a lot of moms, a lot of dads, a lot of kids just turning, and it's it follows the course, right? They're moms and dads, or the mom is incarcerated, the father's incarcerated, and the kids are following that route, whether or not it's just from being in that home environment or actually being set up with a with an unstable system and a, and an addiction as soon as they take their first breath.
14: Oh, I know, I know. No, that's all I had to say. I just wanted to bring it up to people's attention is all, that's all.
0: No, absolutely. And I mean, we've had stories ourselves at VOCM, you know, that we had a pediatrician talking about urging greater support for moms and babies, you know, that are born into addiction. I mean, these stories we have done before, I just, off the top of my head, the 50-60 number, I couldn't recall. But yes, that's a fair, that's an estimate that's coming from, you know, officials in this province. And again, well, one is too many, 10 is too many, 50 to 60. When you extrapolate that, it gets exponential. And then you think about when they get older and if they continue on that addiction, then their children. And then it becomes generational.
14: The healthcare,
0: you know, I mean,
14: the healthcare system too.
0: Yeah, absolutely. And I mean, we look no further than the most obvious, right in front of us, in the indigenous populations, who are, you know, children raised in these communities that arguably haven't been served well. Not arguably, haven't been served well since their establishment. And whether you're talking about Davis Inlet being relocated to Natwashish, for example. That was supposed to fix some of the ills, but I mean, there's bigger ills out there than just relocation, even though that was an important move to make at the time because, yeah, we're going back to the fire that killed so many, that killed several children and just became international news. Not that we needed that to shine the light on it, but it certainly moved the needle. No pun intended.
14: No. Yeah, I agree. I agree. No, that was it, old boy. I'll call in next week and tell you you did a great job.
0: I wasn't hunting for that, but I appreciate it, Wayne. It's it's just been a few months, and some people have said it feels like I've been there longer, and some people said it feels like I've been there shorter. You know, I'm not filling any boots here. Just trying to do as you credited me, just saying I'm doing my best for now, and hopefully it's not going to be everybody's cup of tea. That doesn't happen in a perfect world. But I'll do what I can, and hopefully I'll win some of you over.
14: Perfect. Have a good day.
0: Thanks, Wayne. I appreciate the phone call.
14: Bye.
0: Take care. Yeah, just like that. You hear something that you're not hearing, or I should say you're not hearing something that you want to hear, give us a shout and we can get into any of those issues, any and all of them. We're going to take our break at the bottom and a half and back with Gary on the Gordie Howe Bridge and whatever you want to talk about right here on Open Line.
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0: And welcome back to the show, right to line number one. And Gary, you're on the air.
23: Good morning, Brian. Brian, I talked to Dave on class. He's back. You know what? You and Dave need to have a holiday now. You both need to go to the Gordie Howe Bridge when it's open to the walking. And you guys can go for a nice long walk on the Gordie Howe Bridge and give us an update in person.
0: Yeah, or even even ride a bike across it, but that's not till
23: ride a bike. Yeah,
0: not till August 1st, though, Gary.
23: What's that?
0: Not till August 1st, though. Unfortunately, you can't. You can drive across it right now, but you can't walk or bike until I think it's August 5th.
23: August 5th, yeah. So you and Dave need to book holidays for August 5th and go down there and walk across and do your show from the Gordie Howe Bridge.
0: There you go, Dave. Did you hear that? We're going road trip. All right, Dave's in. We're all in. Dave's just back from vacation. He'll take some more time off. No problem.
23: Yeah. I think you guys, that has been so nice. But that's what a marvelous bridge. Well, it's what they could do there. Like when they talked about it, they showed the truck and the Gordie Howe family coming across the bridge, and they talked to them at the end, and what they can do when the trucks go by, like. They've got these x-ray machines that x-ray cargo and stuff, so they can get all this, like, guns and stuff. I mean, things that should become the catalyst from across the border, they could stop it right there in its tracks. Drugs and stuff like that. And I thought, well, that's something. I thought, wow.
0: Absolutely. It's got all the bells and whistles, and it's beautiful. It's it's one of these span bridges. It's just, it's striking to look at, even from a distance. Like, you can see it on TV and that sort of thing, but I'm sure in person, it's...
23: Yeah, because the only good look we really got on TV, like we have digital TV, gives you a nice view of it, but then Yeah, so man, if you're in person, it's probably a different perspective altogether. You're probably just, it's like probably seeing the Rocky Mountains for the first time.
0: Yeah, yeah, no, I wouldn't. It's a marvel. There's no question about it. Technologically, architecturally, you name it. It's too bad it just had to be shrouded in so much controversy and used as leverage. You know, in a certain president's, you know, a want and will to again throw more mud and cause more rifts and separations between us and the United States. What a mess that was!
23: Oh yeah, like DJT. I'm gonna call him DJT. We know who we're talking about. DJT.
0: DJT.
23: Mind
0: yeah.
23: your own business.
0: Well, I guess he figures it is his own business, and he's going to change whatever he can. I'll tell you, I was waiting until the last minute to see if it would actually open. I just wouldn't put any... you just can't put anything past it these days. There's just no... Depends on what side of the bed he wakes up on.
23: Yeah, like it makes the ambassador bridge look like nothing.
0: Yeah, no kidding. Well, yeah, that's why the owners of the ambassador bridge. Maybe they were just jealous. But obviously, it's the cost and the expense and... And, you know, revenue will now flow elsewhere as well as the ambassador. So, I mean, there's a cut into that. You can see why they, with anyone with a little pull with Trump, they're going to say, hey, you know, get a little more out of it. Anyway, look, it's open and I'm glad it's behind us. Pardon?
23: They want a piece of the pie, sure.
0: Well, a bigger piece than was agreed to. And that's when it goes off the rails, right? I mean, geez, how do you... And so every time we talk about the tariffs... And the talks and what's coming down the pipe next. I think we're into 24 days or 23 days now before the deadline for the latest threat of 50% tariffs on some. Well, we can get into all of that as well. But and you just don't know. That could change tomorrow. So, look, we are up against a lot. And the only way to really fend off against it is to protect ourselves and look for other options, which a lot of countries are doing when you see what's going on, at least for the next 2 years. Oh, God forbid.
23: Yeah.
0: Four more after
23: that?
0: I don't know. I don't think so.
23: I don't know. Oh, one other thing. I got to say thank you again to you and Beth for bringing up the topic of Parker in Calgary. He hasn't been found, and the latest on it was they lifted the Amber Alert on him because it expired on the weekend. So, but they're still asking people if you got any video or whatever to keep contacting the Calgary police, and they're going to zoom in on what they seem... is really important, like they can zoom in and do extra time now and zooming in on stuff, so that's good. I hope they find that little guy. So thank you again for all the bringing that to the front here in Newfoundland. That's very important.
0: Yes, and just so people aren't, you know, haven't been listening all the time or not familiar, this is the 11-year-old boy Parker, who's a nonverbal autistic boy, went missing. Geez, I think it's 12 days ago, like the 16th. I think 16th of July, I believe. I've heard, you know, they haven't given up. Of course, it's an all-out search: ground, underwater, on the water, in the air. You know, drones, helicopters, boats, horses, dogs. They've used, you know, they're doing everything they can. And again, the usual, you know, requests go out to just look everywhere around your own home. You know, anyway, God forbid these. Let's just pray and pray and pray that this little boy that would be a great boost to just, you know, our overall well-being, just to know that he's been found.
23: Wouldn't that be something, that praying that he comes out and they find him alive and you know, that would be such a wonderful prayer to be answered that way. So, you know, but anyhow.
0: Hundreds of tips and no indication of foul play, we should mention as well, you know. So
23: exactly, yeah.
0: Just vanished.
23: Yeah. Oh, can I bring one more topic up for you?
0: Sure, Gary, go ahead.
23: Okay, like the Blue Jays, I hope Kevin Gausman, I hope he go to the Chicago team, whatever team he's going to. He might as well go leave Toronto now, because as a Blue Jays, I think he's finished as a Blue Jay, so you might as well go play where maybe you get a chance to play in the playoffs. So thank you, Kevin Gausman.
0: Yeah, and I mean, just because we might lose him now at the trade deadline doesn't mean, I say we, the Jays. I think of it as we sometimes, because I'm more of a baseball fan before I'm a team fan, but obviously love the Jays, follow them forever since they were incepted back in the late 70s. But even if he does go, there's always, you know, it would be a short-term contract, somebody looking to pick him up for the playoff run. And then, you know, he has said he doesn't want to go. And so it's a good bet that they'd probably be able to get him back next year, even if he was like just what you call a rental, you know. But the pitcher on the mound tonight for the Jays, Shane Bieber, he's also a potential,
23: yeah,
0: too.
23: Shane Bieber could lose him, too. Yeah.
0: I mean, they could even be looking at Scherzer after his little stint last night. You know, he showed some of the flashes of his old great self when he was winning world titles with Washington. So you never know. Whoever they pick up could be short-term leases. We'd all love to still see Toronto go on some kind of historic run here and squeeze into the playoffs, but they're five back of the third wild card. They'd have to jump four teams, I think. So, yeah, they're up against it, but it would be nice, you know.
23: Yeah, Yogi Berra said it's not over till it's over.
0: He did, didn't he? I love Yogi Berra's sayings, but it's amazing.
23: That's the one thing I liked about him. He always says, it's not over till it's over. And every time I watch baseball, I thought, you know, it's not over till it's over.
0: It ain't over till it's over. I always spell it OVA because it was kind of the way Yogi spoke. He had the best one-liners in baseball, maybe even in sports.
23: Yeah, so, anyhow, stay well and keep listening to the OCM. Thank you very much. Bye.
0: Appreciate it, Gary. Thank you. Love the chat. Thanks. Take care. All right, Dave, what do you want to do? Take a early break? Quick break, and then back with Heather Ballard of Rescue NL after the break.
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0: And welcome back to the program. Let's join Heather Ballard with Rescue NL. You're on the air.
6: Hi, good morning. How are you?
0: Good. Thank you for asking. How are you?
6: Good. Good, thanks.
0: Yes.
6: Yeah.
0: What's on your mind this morning?
6: So we're calling, I guess, because we want to talk about, I'm sure you've seen the social media post, it's gone pretty viral, that about the dogs.
0: Yes.
6: And
0: I'll let you tell the listeners,
6: Yeah. So we were approached to take two Rottweilers a few weeks ago, and the owner said, you know, she can no longer care for them, and that was the best thing for them. And, you know, it was a hard decision, but she has a young baby, and, you know, life just wasn't allowed her to keep them. So that's what we knew. And we said, yeah, you know, we'll help. So anyway, so she kept them with her. And we had the female spay. We had them, her and I guess her ex, bring the dogs out to be assessed by a trainer. So we paid for all of this because the dogs, although they kept them, because, you know, we try, if we can leave them where they're to until we place them, it's better for the animal than to move them around. So we left them there because we weren't aware of anything else, and we thought it was okay. And like I said, we paid for everything. I mean, we don't go around paying for people's dogs to be assessed and for people's animals to be spayed. We don't have that kind of money. We're a rescue, you know?
0: Sure.
6: So obviously, you know, we had an agreement that, yeah, we'll do this, and we'll make sure, you know, we can get them assessed and know where it's best to place them. And so, yeah, so I mean, both of them brought the dog in to be spayed to the clinic. They picked her up. They brought her out to be assessed, or two of them out to be assessed by the trainer. And anyways, this week, or not last night, the night before, I guess, we were made aware that there was some domestic violence there, and we weren't aware of that before, and animal abuse as well. So we said, okay, we have to move these dogs right away when we found that out.
0: How were you made aware of that, Heather? Or, you know, I mean, obviously these would be allegations, or just was it enough for you to believe that that was fact?
6: Well, we did see it on social media, so then I reached out to the owner, which confirmed it. And, you know, I've never been in an abusive situation, so I can't speak to it, but I understand that, you know, people don't always want to speak out about it, right? And often they go back and all kinds of things for all kinds of reasons. And and maybe that's why she wanted to place those dogs, because she knew what was happening, you know? I don't know, but we did say we would help. So anyway, so we worked yesterday to find placements for those dogs. Let's move them, make sure they're safe. You know, if it's true, if it's not true, the best thing to do is, you know, we were taking them anyway. Let's get them out of there.
0: Sure.
6: Right, so. But
0: you had a legal, at one point, you had a legal right to do this, correct?
6: Well, yes. I mean, you know, she signed the dog. We had we were talking anyways, and she had asked us to take the dog, so we have all that in writing as well. But she did sign a surrender form that gave us both of the dogs, which would make us owner of those two dogs.
0: Was it just herself that signed that?
6: It was just her, and the dogs are in her name at the vet clinic, which makes her the owner. If she's paid for the care of the dogs and everything else, that would make her the owner. So she signed it and signed them over to us. So given that fact, the dog is legally ours.
0: Right.
6: So he has that property at this point.
0: However,
6: when we went, you know, we tried to get the dog yesterday. We got the mail. He didn't care about the mail. So we tried to get the female, and he had the dog and wouldn't give it back and said, no, it's his dog. He's keeping it. And the police said it's a civil matter. Then go to court, go get a court, or go do whatever. But the problem with that is, okay, I know a lot of this stuff is civil, but if something is property, which animals are, and someone takes your property, is that not theft?
0: Yeah.
6: You know, so why is he allowed to take that dog? And that's one thing. But also, he has threatened multiple times to kill himself and to kill the dog. So, I mean,
0: the stability issue.
6: That's where we come in, right? Yeah, the stability issue. So, you know, these police are going to do wellness checks to make sure he's okay. But he's threatening to kill the dog. So, like I said to them, so are you going to guarantee me 100% this dog is going to be okay? Well, no, we can't do that. I said, so you're going to let him take this dog. And you know, the owner had on her phone showing from the vet clinic, her name was on it.
0: Yeah.
6: So that, but they didn't look at that. They wouldn't look at that. They wouldn't look at the agreement I had where the dogs were signed up to us. They, it just, I don't know. I've never really experienced this dealing with the police before. I really was frustrated because we watched that dog drive away in that car and there was nothing we could do about it. We don't know if anything happened to her. We don't know if anything will happen to her. We don't know where she is today.
0: So,
6: and it's just so frustrating.
0: Do you have like, you know, legal representation, any kind of legal expertise or in-house or elsewhere, external, that you can sort of lean on when these sorts of conundrums come up? Because the question here is whether or not the civil trumps the signed document and her ownership and rights to the animals. Now, that's the straight and forward. The other part of it is, as you said, you know, go and enforce that, and then what could happen? So it's really, you just don't know the repercussions. It's so and when you have threats or you know, someone who says they'll do this because of that, and especially in this situation where there's a, you know, alleged domestic history of abuse, boy, oh boy, I can't imagine. It's all hard enough to be up against just trying to make safe places for animals and take care of them, and then you run into this kind of stuff. So it's another layer on top of what you have to go through. So where does it stand now? I know you mentioned that, you know, you left the scene feeling like every avenue to protect this dog had not been exhausted. What else is there? Have you been able to determine?
6: Yeah, I mean, we're going to collect some more information today, you know, get all the vet records from the, because the vet clinics. I mean, there's been emergency vet visits because of his abuse to the animals, and, you know, we'll get that, and we'll get it. I guess we'll have to put it together if we got to go see a judge, see if we can get a court order to get the dog removed. But I do feel the police didn't do their job on this one, and they kept referring to civil matters, but I will say, and I can't believe this happened. Not today. You know, the comment was made because of the breed of the dog and how, you know, these breeds of dogs make their job hard. It had nothing to do with the breed of the dog. It was about the safety of the animal. And that was just disgusting because then it felt like another layer of, well, we're not going to help this animal because of what it is.
0: Who specifically made the breed the main issue?
6: The one of the officers.
0: Yeah, I don't know if that comes from an informed play. I don't want to second guess. I'm not there. I don't have all the information in front of me. It seems on the surface, though, it should have just stayed to the legal side of things and which trumps which. And the other question is whether or not charges are appropriate in this case. I mean, has any of the abuse that he allegedly committed, has that been in any way ever brought before a charge, or has a charge been investigated with allegations that way?
6: I don't know. I don't know, but like, so I didn't really get into the domestic stuff because that's not my area. Obviously, the animals are right. But
0: no, I mean the abuse of the animals. Like if
6: Yeah, no, because the police weren't called. It was the dog was rushed to the vet, you know?
0: Okay, and gotcha.
6: So it would be documented at the vet. But the vets, if there is, you know, abuse happening, the vets are supposed to report that.
0: Hmm. And if they did, so there'd be a history of it.
6: Yeah, right? So the vets are, and we mean, and I've seen it, we've had cases before of our own dogs, and you know what? They were abused by partners, and one specific case I'm thinking of, you know, when we got the vet report, it said on it, you know, that dog was abused by the partners, suggested rehoming the dog so the dog is safe, but it never went past the notes on the file. But it's supposed to report it to the Veterinary Association, right? Because some action is supposed to be taken.
0: It is,
6: but not, you know, as everything, the system doesn't always work the way it's supposed to, and things don't always get done the way they're supposed to.
0: Yeah, and one system, I mean, look, when you're trying to do your work in the midst of all of that and navigate through all the, whether it is the criminal side of things, whether it's the duty on the vet, whether or not it's the obligations, whether or not it's the legal documents, it comes down to how do we make these dogs the safest, the animals safe, or get them out of a bad situation. And when you don't do that, your whole work, your whole mandate, your whole vocation, what you do, the time and work and the love you put into these animals, that, you know, The red tape and all the court stuff doesn't matter. It's about how can we, like, at least in the short term, in the interim, in the immediacy, how do we protect the animal? And I can't imagine. That's like you're running up against a brick wall for all the good that you have in your heart for doing this. And all the work that Rescue
6: NL
0: does.
6: It feels like it.
0: Yeah.
6: Yeah, it's, you know, it's like I said, it's devastating, right? I mean, I didn't sleep last night, and it's just, what do I do? Where can I go from here? You know, and I mean, the police are the ones we depend on to help these animals. They're the only ones that have authority to seize an animal like that, and they weren't willing to help. And I mean, they sent multiple police cars out, multiple officers. So if it was no big deal, I don't know why they would have done that. You know, I feel like they thought it was more, but they treated it like it was nothing. And like I said, why they did that, I don't know. But, you know, safety of that dog matters, and I just pray that nothing happens to her.
0: Yeah, and I'm sure so do others that had to leave the scene. I can't, and you know, I don't mean to suggest police are heartless. They're just following, I guess, whatever route and direction they've been given. I have, you know, a couple of lovely friends who call the show regularly with experience, deep experience in the legal profession, and they've dealt with animal abuse cases before. In situations like this, you can hear the tangle in court. When you're in court, they'll get into some of this, and the judge will say, we have to stay on point just to the focus. We can't get, they won't go down the road of other alleged allegations and that sort of thing, because they're trying to deal with the moment, the case before them. But I have some, like Mike Murray is a great former Crown prosecutor. I'll give Mike a shout out here live on the air if he's got any insight he'd like to share. There are other lawyers that have called the show, and they have some expertise in this realm too, as to whether or not, at least if we can just boil down whether or not it's true that if this is a civil matter or any civil matter pending, then there's nothing we can do. I find the nothing we can do gets a little bit tiresome after a while, because there is always something that can be done, whether or not it can be solved the entire issue. But there's you can take baby steps towards trying to figure out something that comes to the best conclusion or solution here, and that is protection of the animals, because there's no way of guaranteeing that right now, is there?
6: No, there's no way of guaranteeing that. And, you know, if they were uncertain, the animal should have been taken and put in a safe place to make sure she was fine until it was figured out. Something could have been done. And I'll tell you, I've dealt with the police for many years, and I have a lot of respect for them, but last night was a disappointment, and I feel like if it was different officers, it would have been handled differently. And, I mean, I've done it enough to know it depends on who you get. And it's sad to say, but it's with every profession. It just is, right? You know, people do their jobs differently. I know they have a code of conduct to follow and all that, and the Criminal Code of Canada, yeah, the police officers know that. But when it comes to the Animal Health and Protection Act, it's just not being enforced like it should.
0: Yeah, and it's a tangle, because there's three ways here, right? I mean, there's the protection of the animal, then there's the legal document to Western Health who has the ownership, and then there's the potential for civil and criminal action. It's a tangly one. I would, like I said, I'm not going to even attempt. If I had, you know, the file in front of me, as the officer would say, and be able to detail what happened when. But I don't know how you just stop that person and take the dog from them, and then they're worried about the confrontation there. And I don't know if the person, the individual who took the dog, if he's known to police, if they even know who he is, and they may have wondered whether or not that could be an extra iron in the fire. I don't know. There's a lot I don't know about this. What I do know is that anyone who wants to help on the legal side of these, I just don't know off the top of my head whether that civil action would be, as the officer said, enough to say there's nothing we can do.
6: Yeah.
0: But I welcome anyone with that. As I mentioned, I wasn't sure what you responded, but yeah, do you have like kind of a legal avenue that you can just lean on for advice?
6: We've had some lawyers that we have dealt with in the past. Yeah, so we'll probably reach out.
0: And if you got someone like that who's not going to charge you necessarily an hourly rate or something, or the PLEAN, right, the Public Legal Information Society, association that helps people who just, you know, don't want to necessarily retain a lawyer, but some free information on stuff. I'm sure you're aware of all those avenues.
6: Yes, and we need to get someone that, you know, like I said, is aware of the animal part, because there's many lawyers that are great, but they're just not, you know, versed in animal protection, you know?
0: Yeah, and not that it's right or wrong, but look, if I'm walking the trail at Kitty Bitty and there's a couple of dachshunds coming towards me, I'm a little more comfortable as opposed if there's two Rottweilers. No offense, but I mean, there is a stigma around the animals, and a lot of that has to do with the owners sometimes, you know?
6: Yeah, absolutely, right? Because the owner often, most times, makes the dog, and, you know, it's how they're treated and how they react. And oftentimes people get certain breeds for bad reasons, and we all know that, you know. But, you know, as when you have a certain position at a certain, you know, job, you still have to do it, you know.
0: You do.
6: And no one was asking anyone to handle the dog last night, so...
0: And the fact that it's causing you sleepless nights just speaks to your passion for this, but also the distraughtness you can go through not knowing well, you know, what could be happening minute to minute. I can just imagine how you're thinking. Like, it's what's happening right now. Where are they? What, you know, is he exposed to? And, oh, anyway, it's heartbreaking. As a pet owner and lover all my life, you know, it just, and who they're around and children and all the rest, and then just what they are capable of at that point. Heather, I'm sorry. Look, if you get anywhere with this, I'd appreciate an update. But as I said, if any of my friends in the legal realm want to weigh in on this and give me an idea of what your options might be and what the right course is and whether or not civil actually does, whether or not that was an appropriate thing for the officer to say, that I would be interested as well.
6: Yes, great. Thanks so much. Okay. Hopefully someone will call in. But like I said, we will pursue what we have to, because we're going to try our best, you know, to get this dog.
0: Of course you are. It's your mandate, right? Mm-hmm. And
6: exactly.
0: Everyone is just as important as the next. Thanks, Heather, for all the work you do and for the call this morning.
6: Thanks so much. Have a great day.
0: You too.
6: Bye.
0: Take care. Bye. Okay, it's Heather Ballard there with Rescue NL. Anything on that subject matter you want to talk about there, whether it's aggressive animals, whether it's the care of animals, and some that are obviously much more volatile than others, we can talk about all of that as well here on the show. We got another hour left right after the 11 o'clock news. We'll be right back.
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10: At 11 o'clock, we have some light drizzle and fog, temperature 14 in St. John's. Good morning. I'm Sarah Strickland. A 64-year-old man has been charged stemming from a stolen vehicle investigation launched last month. RNC was contacted about a vehicle stolen from the Center City area on June 18th. 2 days later, police were contacted, tipping them off to the possible location of the vehicle in question at a property on Blackhead Road in Shea Heights. A police search located the stolen vehicle, as well as a second vehicle that had been reported stolen on April 8th. The accused is facing 2 counts of possession of stolen property, and he was released to appear in court at a later date. One lane has reopened to alternating traffic on the Trans-Canada between Badger and Southbrook. First responders remain at the scene following an accident early this morning. Updates will be provided as they become available. St. John's isn't in the path of totality, but residents of the easternmost portion of the island will be able to experience a partial solar eclipse next month. Here's VOCM's Linda Swain.
24: Spain, Portugal, and Iceland will experience a total eclipse, while in St. John's, the moon will block slightly more than half of the sun's disk as it passes between the Earth and sun. The partial eclipse is expected to begin over St. John's at 2:28 on Wednesday, August the 12th, and last about 2 hours. It's important to note that you cannot view the solar eclipse with the naked eye. You must use appropriate eclipse glasses from a reputable dealer to watch it safely without damaging your eyesight. The next partial solar eclipse visible in St. John's will be on August the 2nd of 2027, while the next total eclipse won't be experienced in this part of the world in our lifetime. It's actually not expected until July 17th of 2205. Linda Swain, VOCM. Local news now.
10: Bell Canada is launching an artificial intelligence-powered feature that it says can identify and flag spoof phone calls. The telecommunications company says the tool will help protect customers against fraud involving caller ID spoofing, a tactic used by scammers to impersonate organizations, local businesses, and personal contacts. Since the feature was launched, Bell says it has analyzed more than 4.4 billion calls and blocked or labeled more than 540 million as suspicious, or fraudulent. Up next, your VOCM weather forecast.
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10: St. John's Metro, rest of the Avalon and Clarenville, periods of rain today, fog patches, easterlies 30 and a high of 13, RDF tonight, temperature at 12, drizzle ends tomorrow afternoon with a high of 17. For central Newfoundland, rain beginning this afternoon, a high of 18, RDF tonight, low of 12, drizzle tomorrow, high of 17. South coast, 15 to 25 millimeters of rain for today, northeasterly winds 30 and a high of 15, drizzle and fog tonight, temperature 14 and cloudy with drizzle tomorrow with a high of 20. For the west coast, southwest coast, northern peninsula, sun and cloud today, high of 23, nice evening, low of 14, and sunny tomorrow, high of 21. Happy Valley, Goose Bay, next couple of days, sun and cloud, a high of 30, nice evening, low of 18.

0: A few years back now, and the last I knew, and I was covering this, following it through court, there were lots of, as will happen, you know, appearances and postponements, and I know that there was travel back and forth, and they were trying to line up in the schedules with the lawyers and the courts and the judges. So this goes back to RCMP had responded to a report of a gunshot in the backyard in New Harbor and around New Hooks Hill, actually, and found the accused living in a camper, basically, in the back, alongside 19 dead dogs, including puppies, and two surviving dogs that were still in distress. So the two living ones were rescued, and I'm last off, they were taking the SPCA for urgent care. I'm not sure of their status now. So he was charged, and he pleaded not guilty to the charges, elected a trial by a Supreme Court judge alone. So as far as I know, it's still pending a date there. I think there was a date later this year, but I've done a quick search of the Supreme Court docket while we were on a break there, and I don't see anything of that. It could be most likely, quite likely, could be into early next year. But I'll do a little bit more digging on that because somebody asked me what the status is. I believe it's still pending before the Supreme Court for a Supreme Court trial. So I'll leave that where it is, and if I can get some more information, I'll pass it along. Let's go to line number one. Gerard, you're on the air.
1: Morning, Brian.
0: Morning.
1: It's Gerald, not Gerard.
0: Gerald. Sorry.
1: It's very important, right?
0: Yes, absolutely.
1: Robert Sayre's topic to bring up. You haven't forgiven me. I'm in my 90s, not well, but This is of such importance. I sort of had to do it.
0: Congrats on the 90s. I want to say that.
1: Oh, yeah. Yeah. Old age is not what it cracked up to be. Take it from me.
0: Crack being the operative word.
1: Yes, well, anyway, I'd like to extend my congratulations and thanks to Todd Russell and his group in Labrador.
0: Mm-hmm. Nunatukavut.
1: Have exercised their fundamental right to access the food in the ocean and have defied the authorities and went ahead and acted, you know. I wish we had someone like that down here, you know, as a Todd Russell, and challenge what's going on with this the so-called food fishery and so on.
0: So you're referring to the Nunatukavut Community Council, of course, Todd Russell, the former Métis, the Métis of Labrador, renamed and rebranded. But, of course, they're, as far as I know, still... they launched their own independent food fishery in southern Labrador.
1: Yeah.
0: And as far as I know, they're doing it illegally. While DFO continues to say, and I had someone, an official on the program, I think I even posed this question to the fisheries minister the last time she was on the show, which is more than a month ago. But I know there was an official on. We asked about it, and the bottom line is they're monitoring it.
1: Yep.
0: Yep.
1: And that brings up the point I'd like to make. And this is what Todd Russell Group has done. It's demanded an answer to a fundamental question. And the question is, can you guess? No, I'm teasing. who owns the fish?
0: Exactly. Yep.
1: Who owns, and all Newfoundland to consider, who owns the fish? Now, to give you a parallel to that, the Norwegian government, there's four and a half million of them surrounded by the ocean, they have deemed that primarily, and this is a very fundamental point, the fish belong to the people of Norway first. And I would suggest that the same applies to here, to this island. The fish surrounding our shores belong to us first. And what our governments have done, in essence, is said the fish belongs to the bureaucrats, it belongs to the union, it belongs to everybody but the people of Newfoundland. And, oh yes, the Newfoundland are last. And that question needs to be addressed and answered. And that's what I would say to Todd Russell. Don't recognize the legitimacy of DFO and their bureaucrats. This belongs at the highest level of the Canadian government. And I suggest that you would, and I'm not saying ask, I mean demand an answer, and the government of Newfoundland should demand an answer from the government of Canada that why our position differs from that of Norway.
0: It's a good question to ask. I mean, obviously, the t- to be honest with you, I'm like, we have our 200-mile limit, right? It gives coastal country all the rights, the sovereign rights to manage and control its own fish. Of course,

0: unless you join that country and you hand over all that control to the federal government. You know?
1: But anyway, you see, it goes back fundamentally. Yes. This is talk about fish, but it's not about fish and fishing. This is about food. What government has the right to say to its people, you can't have access to this food? Could they apply that to blueberries or to wild fruit or any other food? I say that they haven't, we the people haven't ceded that authority to any government. The right to food is fundamental, like the right to air and the right to water and the right to food. So what the Norwegians, incidentally, have said, their people, at any time of year, and any month, can access that the fish and take what they want. Now, there's limits. They have limits, of course, to restrict the commercial operation. But generally speaking, that's what the Norwegians do, and are fine, sensible people, unlike what we have here in Canada.
0: Yeah, and look, it comes down to me, and, you know, we can get into what Norway does. The system that they have, you know, biological production, that sort of thing, and the way we use the federal-provincial split. It comes down, you mentioned...
1: Are you losing me, sir?
0: Oh, sorry, just talking about the very basic general differences between Norway and Canada, or specifically Newfoundland and Labrador.
1: Regarding the fish, you mean?
0: Yes, regarding the, you know, whether it's the federal-provincial split, as we talked about, or Norway just operating as a state-based... you know, control over, again, I'm not sure there are limits as far as we have the 200-mile limit, which, you know, basically what's ever inside that is what we manage. But to
1: I would rather discuss at the very, you know, discussion limits at the higher level.
0: Yeah.
1: You know, there's so many rabbit holes to go down.
0: Sure.
1: That it would deflect from the fundamental thing. And as I say, this is what Russell... I have a suggestion for Merv Wiseman, that he imitate what Tad Russell and his group have done and go ahead and exercise the race and put some bark, bite behind the bark of that the crowd, you know.
0: And see where the chips fall. Oh, no, I agree. You push the envelope and force them to make it, you know.
1: This needs to be done. You know, there's not so much the who wins it. To have this question dealt with needs to be done first before we go down any of the rabbit hole. And I can tell you now, about the fish. Apparently, the fish are in abundance around down this island. And it seems that DFO, by the way, and there's no such entity as DFO. That's a bunch of a bureaucratic enterprise. What the DFO acronym, what it does, it gives them a skirt that no one has to answer for. You know, if you look for accountability, if you went to the government and asked who implemented this policy of the people on the south coast can't catch fish, you will not find anybody who will answer that question. There's no accountability for that, you know. That's another rabbit hole. I don't want to go down.
0: Gerard, I will say this. You know, when you mentioned, you know, blueberries, there's nothing else that they control. I mean, it comes down to the value of it, doesn't it? Because other countries want some of it. And so over the years, we've passed it away diplomatically, right? I mean, we've given it away to, you know, to other countries in exchange for other deals and other agreements over the years. It's been a trade-off, really.
1: Which is fine. Excuse me, I didn't mean to.
0: Go ahead.
1: Yep. But here's the but. Don't take it out of my mouth and give it to them.
0: Great.
1: That's the difference, you know?
0: 1,000%.
1: Have I made the point?
0: Yes. Yeah, absolutely. No, I mean, you make the point. I mean, is it us first or not? You know, is it our sustenance or not?
1: That's the very crux of everything. Who owns this fish? And who says we can't eat it first? And I want, you know, I want to, there's so many rabbit holes to go down and diversions that we'd be well advised. And to Merv Wiseman, I say, well, have a talk to Tom Russell. He'll advise you what they can do. Maybe it needs to be tested in court. I don't know. You know, so if you're arrested, fine. Let's bring it before a judge. Let's force this out.
0: Yeah, it's interesting. Until DFO or officials lay charges, it won't get to a court. But I mean, this is pushing. This is exactly probably the road they want to get down. Push comes to shove, because right now, the rights, the section, I can't remember what section 35, I think, doesn't recognize, you know, their right to that fish right now. And so technically, they're illegally fishing. If it gets into a court, the feds will have to make a decision, and then maybe we'll get to the bottom of it and answer your basic question. Who owns it, and who can have it when they want to have it, and how much of it? I mean, DFO's been running that show, right?
1: And I would suggest to you that if you want to know what fish around this island, ask the fishermen. The last people in the world I would ask would be the so-called DFO, because these are the same people that ran our fish into depletion, where we had a 30-year moratorium. These are the same people. Now they're saying that, you know, that there's no fish around or what's on. I don't think they really know. They know they got all kinds of crafts and charts and lines and computer models. But if you want to know what fish are out there, ask the people who can see it. Go out and fish in abundance. And I suggest South Coast, same thing. And oh yes, I just make one comment on that. Minister Thompson, I think she's the perfect Minister of Fisheries. By her own admission, she knows nothing about fishing or fishery, and she's a tailor-made for the bureaucrats. They'll feed her whatever they want. Mm-hmm. A perfect PR person, you know.
0: I ruffled
1: a few feathers, but that's my intention to do that, you know.
0: No, they're basic questions that need to be answered, and we know some of it. You know, mismanaging the fishery over the years, whether or not you want to point to, you know, the federal government's control over the actual harvesting of it, like how much you can take as opposed to the processing, which is more under the bailiwick of the provincial government. But the question is a good one, and it's for some reason, and I still don't know, and I welcome Todd Russell. I'd love to have a chat with him about this, because it's
1: I
0: been
1: wish
0: asked,
1: he would come on, you know. I would really appreciate it, you know.
0: And the modus operandi, you know, and what do they ultimately want to do?
1: Sorry, but I've got a tendency to overhead, I don't, but there's a few important points.
0: No, sir.
1: The actual collapse, the collapse of the Grand Bank fishery, the fishing balance and so on, was probably done by the federal government. When I remember the fishermen saying that, imagine a piece of the ocean that's like a city. Mm. People were saying it was lit up like a city in the nighttime. These are people with draggers, you know, big, grabbing up that fish. And that's probably that's the genesis, the source of what of our moratorium and so on over the years. That's just my thought on it.
0: Oh, I agree. The dragon raking the ocean floor for how many years, you know, without a real consideration for conservation.
1: Russians have the factory freezers over here, taking it. And I don't blame them, you know. They're open, but come over and they got people to feed too, you know.
0: Sure. And look, you know, I go back to the first one I ever, the first arrest. Speaking of arrests and trying to move the needle and force the issue and get a clear answer to your question and others, the Estai, which was seized in the late 90s. So I covered that trial, and the guy, you know, they told the captain, you know, okay, you're going to have to do this, this, and that, and the other thing. You can't do this, you can't do that. He said, sir, I can't follow any of those rules because I'm going to be fishing. And he was able to go right back out until they put the kibosh and he got arrested again, but, you know.
1: I guess I'm going over time, but I'll leave it to you about get Todd Russell on and get the Premier on. You know, where's the government in Newfoundland in this?
0: I'd welcome the Premier's comments. Lots on his plate these days, but I would.
1: Be absent, you know. When anything is controversial, they won't be there. They'll be there, you know, at the big announcements or whatever. But when it comes to any kind, you know, these faces are just not there, you know.
0: Yep.
1: But in this case, they should.
0: I agree, Jarrett, and I appreciate this, and the call-out's been made, whether it's Todd or Todd Russell, the Premier, Fisheries Minister, Mr. Thompson, Provincial Fisheries Minister, doesn't matter. I'm open to it. It's fine for us to beat it around like this, but I agree with you. We want to see, you know, what the thinking is in the upper echelons.
1: And I would suggest to you, as an offline moderator, that you could make life pretty uncomfortable for some of your political callers.
0: I look forward to it, because I have to feed off what they say. No, you know, too many puns intended here and unintended. But I will respond to whatever answers they give me, and then I'll leave it to the listeners to decide whether or not it's acceptable or not. They got to call first, because we always call for them.
1: Okay. Anyway, thanks for the opportunity, Ryan.
0: I appreciate it, Jared. Thanks for your time. Thanks for the call.
1: Goodbye.
0: Goodbye. Yeah, a lot on that. Fishery rights, who owns the fish? I leave it open to our callers. Who owns the fish? 273-5211, 1-888-590-8626. Let's take a break. We'll be right back.
2: Call now, 709-273-5211 or 1-888-590-8626. 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
0: And welcome back to the program. Just a quick update on the accident out in around Central near Badger or Southbrook. So I had mentioned earlier on 9:45, there was an update saying one lane had reopened to alternating traffic and please follow all directions. But the latest one I have now says RCMP are advising motorists that the highway will be closed in both directions as the investigation into that vehicle, motor vehicle collision continues. So they're saying during this time, and this is just after 11 a.m., I believe we received, during this time, no traffic will be permitted through the area in either direction. Motorists are asked to remain patient, follow the direction of first responders and traffic control personnel. The highway will reopen the traffic as soon as it is safe to do so, and additional updates to follow. So that is the very latest if you're in that area. And as I mentioned earlier, not a lot of options. I don't believe there's any option right where this occurred. And again, no information on the extent of the crash or the extent of injuries or anything like that yet. Obviously, first responders are busy tending to the actual incident, and I'm sure they will release information about it afterwards. But that is the latest there, and no real detour. So, yeah, patience is the name of the game right now on the Trans-Canada between Badger and Southbrook. Let's go right to line number three, and St. Mary's Mayor Steve Ryan, you're on the air.
14: Good morning. How are you this morning?
0: Good morning. I'm good. I'm betting you're not too bad either.
14: No, not too bad. We're getting to where we wanted to be with this project, and today is a big day here in St. Mary's. We're going to actually ship out the first load of sauce out of the plant.
0: Yeah, so this is the dreaded and the infamous sauce from the plant. The former plant's closed now for many years. But Steve, I heard this morning you mentioned that there is, you know, if there's anything that makes this a little easier, is that the sauce itself is now really pretty much solidified. How has that made it easier?
14: This makes the process a lot quicker. The smell won't be as bad. Like I said, they just they broke one tank yesterday, and they ran into a solid product, which is a bonus. We still have 109 or 110 approximately more to go. And the more solids we get, the easier this project will be, and the quicker. And the cost will be a lot less.
0: So have they left the town yet, the first shipment, like on the way to Sunnyside and all that stuff?
14: No, they're after making a few shipments, but it's just other product because there's a lot of product on the floor.
0: Okay.
14: A lot of wood, the insulation came out of the ceiling. It was on the floor and was wet. So they have it all cleaned up there for everybody today. And we're all going to go in actually today, and we're all going to get kind of like a tour. And that's why we've done it this way. The media is going to be here today. And this is a big interest in this story. I kind of take it for granted. I'm after talking about it so much. But everybody wants to know the story. We're going to try to, as best we can, show everybody in our community, our towns, our country, as even outside the country. This is one of the biggest stories in North America over days. And we're going to show everybody the process, how this is one of a kind, this process. We joke about this, even myself and the consultant and the council and the environmental, the workers herself for the government, they're all going to hang their hats on this. This is one of a kind project that we took on. It was a lot of unknowns, and I actually feel we're closer to accomplishing this now than I ever was. And for the first load today, and to show everybody, even yourself, you'll see this evening, hopefully on the newscast, how this is going to happen. And the town, everybody's going to be here today. Our council, our MHA, has actually been involved since day one. The minister himself, which puts us over the finish line. The company, Capital Environment, which is doing the cleanup, our consultant, and even if we invited the town of Sunnyside because they have a big part in this project too. They're the group that's going to take the waste. And we also, on my last call, I mentioned to you about this glass company that is going to take the project. They're going to be here today too to answer anybody's questions.
0: Yeah,
14: so it's everybody involved is going to be here today.
0: So all on board. You know, all that attention and all that, you know, coverage, media coverage and everything. I mean, it was probably not the best coverage in the beginning, but, you know, at this point, do you see, you know, is there some good coming out of this as far as the spotlight on the town? And is there a way to make lemons out of lemonade, as they say?
14: I hope so. Like I said, somehow we're after being noticed in all this conversation. Yesterday we had a big announcement here in our town, and like the Minister Pitt was here yesterday making a big announcement. And I kind of think because our name is after so much with such many bad news stories with the plant burning, and the sauce plant. They came yesterday, made a big news announcement here in our small town. Like I thanked them, and I said, you didn't have to come here. There's much bigger towns that you could have went to. Mm-hmm. But hopefully our name is out there so much that they're trying to make us feel a little bit better anyway.
0: Yeah.
14: Hopefully. But,
0: Do you have any international media there today? Well, like, is it just local media, or do you have, as you said, it's got a lot of attention internationally?
14: I know. Just reach out to local, but I presume by this evening you'll see this over the national. I'm actually in all over. It will be everywhere. We have media coming, I think, even from Cornerbrook today. I think CBC Cornerbrook. But anyway, like I said, we went to the story. The media was good to us. We never would have got where we're to without the media. Never would have happened. And we just want to kind of return this favor. The media was good to us. We're going to get back. And we're going to show the people what can happen when stuff goes wrong and what it takes to actually fix something.
0: Yeah, and don't sell yourself short. It's one thing to have media there, but you need people who can communicate properly and well and be accessible, as you have, and be able to give the detail, the kind of detail and updates that we need, you know, that people need, that rely on. So, you know, it takes two, to say the least. And yes, making lemonade out of lemons. I can't believe I said it backwards, but there it is.
14: But that's what we're doing. Like I said, worst case scenario, we're going to have our beach back and back to its original state. And better if we could lure in something else or put something else there on that site there as prime location. If we don't, we have our beach back, and we're okay with that too.
0: Yeah, so when do you expect it all to clue up, Steve? I mean, we talked about school coming back in the fall. Do you expect that school will open on time and everything will be okay there? I mean, if the scent or the smell is not as bad now that it's solidified, that might help.
14: Yeah, well, that definitely will help. We're kind of a little bit behind time, but we had a tight time schedule. But right now, if we hit more solids, that's going to knock a lot of time back off it and move it quicker. And like I said, but the next few days we'll know the extent of the smell. It's not as bad as what we thought right now. Hopefully the prevailing winds, and hopefully we'll move a lot of the product before, in the next 30 days before school opens up. And like I said, the company, the student, the consultant, and the government, we're all working together, and if we have issues, we'll have to come up with a lot of resolutions so far. So I have faith in that we have a good group working on it. So any problems, I think we can overcome them.
0: And you're right on about the infrastructure announcements yesterday. That was just, I won't say perfect storm, perfect alignment, you know. The whole focus, the spotlight's been, you're the center of the universe the last couple of days.
14: Yeah, we're a small town, like I said, 300 residents.
0: Yep.
14: We'll take any good news stories we could take.
0: Yes, sir. And progress is good, so that's a good news story. Mayor Steve Ryan of St. Mary's, I appreciate it. And thanks again. As I said, you know, the accessibility and your willingness to give us a shout and an update on how things mean. It's a big day, finally moving some of that stuff out. So just physically seeing that must be a real great confidence booster. Must make you feel a bit better, to say the least.
14: That's definitely a reward. And like I said, I'll keep you informed, sure, and your listeners. When we get closer to the finish, I'll give you an update.
0: Really appreciate it. Thanks again, Mayor Steve Ryan for St. Mary's. Thanks for the call.
14: Have a good morning.
0: Yep, you too. Take care. Okay, yeah, we'll look forward to some update after there's a little more information coming out today when they have some more media on hand and go over what the process will be and how it all shakes out. There's so much going on there. Anyway, we're into the last half hour. We're going to take our second last break of the morning. Couple of lines open. If you had a thought that you wanted to, I'm getting a few emails on different topics, but we could squeeze you in if you got time before the end of the show today. Let's take that second last break and we'll be right back.
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0: And welcome back to the program. Let's see, a couple of notices that were sent to me that I haven't gotten to first. The Holy Sepulchre Cemetery liturgy service that was scheduled for today. It's not postponed, but due to the weather, it's being moved indoors. So if you were planning to attend, as relatives of mine do often every year, it'll begin at 7 p.m., but at the following, it's going to be in three different parishes. So if you were planning to attend the Holy Sepulchre, you know, the Mass, of course, the summer Mass that we always have for loved ones lost, it's Our Lady, Queen of Families Parish, on, of course, that's in Mount Pearl on Ashford Drive, St. Teresa's Parish, Mundy Pond Road, and, of course, Basilica downtown. So if you were planning to go, that... the Mass now will be held at those three locations. And one other question I had, request about bell service. So somebody was, several people sending me notes about the service if you're a bell customer with cell phone. And this one particular couple, they live on Cornwall Avenue. They're still having troubles. We're getting lots of reaction to that. And of course, most of this linked back to the at least 2 and 11 suspicious fires, at least, and one man connected charged with two of them and suspected in nine others. So we know that these damages, the fire and the damage inflicted on cell towers, communication towers around the island, around Metro, sorry. Patrick Donald Greer, right. And he's supposed to be appearing in court, I believe, tomorrow afternoon for a bail hearing. I'm sure we'll be covering that. But I keep getting questions about the bell service and whether or not there's any update on what's happening. I know some people here in the office have spoken about they're apparently being routed to external towers, so not bell towers, but the signal is being picked up by other towers in the short term. I really don't have anything official. I've put out some calls to Bell to try to get an update on to what extent these attacks, if you will, or sabotage, if you will, on these cell towers, whether the repercussions and the interruption in service, whether or not that is going to persist and for how long. Really don't have a lot on that yet. I know that the suspect in this case also has charges on the West Coast. So we'll be keeping an eye on that one. And what was the other? I just went to, yes, gentleman mentioned that he was traveling the highway. Where is it? I drove by the highway's depot on Route 360, Central Newfoundland, yesterday. And the sign on the highway said the fire index was moderate, while at the same time, the official website was saying Central Newfoundland was very high and a fire ban is in place. This emailer says, once again, we have a broken link in government communication. I'm not sure where the fall down is there on those issues, but as far as I'm concerned, in my mind, the fire index is just high in the summer right now. The fact that we might go back and forth and lift it and then put it in place again, I understand because that gets very restrictive on people. And right now, since I can't see across Kenmount Road for the fog and the rain and the drizzle, I suppose it's not highest on the priority of most of us, but we know it's the underground that really matters. And that can certainly be a lot drier than its appearances. All right, we're right on the break. I think we've got one more caller, maybe two we can squeeze in before the hour, but I want to get those. Someone asked me if I could get those announcements on. A couple of others there I'll get to if the callers are patient enough and we have one waiting, but we'll get right to them after the last break in the morning. We'll be right back.
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0: And welcome back to the program. Let's go to line number one. And Thomas, you're on the air.
9: Oh, hello, sir. Good day.
0: Morning.
9: I sent an email earlier to your office there about a fit kit test. For colon cancer.
0: Yes, I believe, yeah. Dave just pointed that out to me before you were calling. Sure, go right ahead.
9: Yeah. And when I did call in the number that they gave me here to call in and the email address, I emailed first and I never got no answer back for almost 2 weeks. So then I used the phone number and I was told that if you're over 74, you can't get that fit kit test. And I'm 79, so I'm out of luck there. So I sent an email off to the Honorable Leela Evans, and she got back to me. And this is roughly the two or three lines I need to read here.
0: Sure.
9: While the Department of Health and Community Services set provincial priorities and strategic objectives for the health system in the province, Newfoundland and Labrador, health service is directly responsible for the administration and delivery of health service. So, therefore,
0: yeah,
9: not our department, I guess. It's the health services department, and they deem that if you're over 74, that you cannot have that that test.
0: Yeah, and they will give reasons such as, you know, because public health programs, they balance life expectancy, follow-up risks, overall benefit of life, and they cap them, I guess, for obviously resources and that sort of thing. But, I mean, typically stops around age 74 and 75 for that reason. Okay, life expectancy, you know, the follow-up risk, the prior. Is there a prior history or anything like that with your, in your situation, Thomas?
9: No, not in my situation.
0: Okay.
9: And, I mean, I had tests for different things before, and all that was done through the lab in Placentia.
0: Right.
9: But the girl in the lab, they gave me a blood test. And she didn't, and she gave me the instructions on applying for the fit kit from the government,
0: right.
9: but she didn't know nothing else about it.
0: You can get an at-home test, but I mean, you know, through what, do you have a family doctor, I guess, is the first question.
9: No, a family doctor. I was out of the province for 10 years, out of the country.
0: Yeah, that was almost I was almost a rhetorical question on my part, not to make light of the situation, but...
9: Yeah. So, anyway, I did have a blood test, and the doctor got back to me and said everything looked fine on the blood test, so...
0: So that would be another reason, I guess. It's the risk level, I guess, plus your age, plus... I don't know if availability of the tests are a problem or not, these routine fecal immunochemical tests, I think they call them.
9: Yeah, it's to me, when I look at this, right, because I worked all my life like most people did, is that once you're over 74, maybe you shouldn't be getting the old age pension and the Canada pension. Time for you to go.
0: Oh, my God. It does kind of have that feel, does it?
9: That's a feeling it will give you, right?
0: It does have a feel like you're old enough now that if you get it, well, you know, there's people younger than you that deserve it more because they're going to live longer and there's probably, you know, more quality of life and they can be more productive. I don't know. I mean, look, it is, if you read between the lines and they say you're balancing life expectancy and risk and overall benefit for who? For the patient or for everyone, you know?
9: Yeah. They kind of make me mad, right? But I mean, that's it. I'm okay now, but...
0: In your case, Thomas...
9: I don't think it should be going that way, though.
0: I do, too. I mean, in a perfect world, we have access to every test. You know, I get... I have a test every 3 years because there's, a history in our family. Specifically, the colonoscopy every 3 years. It used to be 5 years, but then they find a little something or there's some history in your family, and so you go a little more frequently. How's your overall health? I mean, look, you know, this is a kind of...
9: I can walk pretty good. I was in a very bad car. I shouldn't call it an accident. The person who hit us died, and he was impaired. And I got on one side, my knee, my femur, and my hip is artificial, right?
0: Right.
9: But we're lucky. We came out of it.
0: Yeah. How long ago was that, if you don't mind me prying into it?
9: That was down in 2013.
0: Okay, so just for 13 years ago, here in town or around?
9: No, it was on Long Harbour Hill, the hill going down the Long Harbour.
0: Yeah, I may even remember that, especially where a fatality... was there a fatality involved?
9: The guy that hit us died at the scene, right?
0: Right, well, and that you have to go through. So beyond the physical health, there's also your mental health, you know, that...
9: Mental health gets me in trouble half the time, right? But it's pretty good, right?
0: Gets us all in trouble these days because you don't know what's coming next. But for the most part, I guess, you know, it would be kind of more of a precautionary situation for you, would it not?
9: Yeah, and when I look at my family history, my father died young, but on my mother's side, she had, four or five sisters. They all lived to be in their 90s. And I had two uncles live to be over 100, so I should be okay there.
0: So it bodes well that way, but I can understand. And I guess can you, if there are others out there in a riskier situation, I mean, the screening itself can take about 10 years to show like any real, so they say about a decade, show preventative health benefits if it is caught. But I guess the other problem is when you get up in age, there are other additional health circumstances that we get ourselves, just natural body, starting to give way, and you're 3/4 away through to 100. It can be exacerbated by other conditions, right? And so, you know, whether or not you're at risk for specific colon cancer, or whether there are other extenuating circumstances that put you into a higher risk, not necessarily because of that. And then at that point in your mid-70s, you could be catching anything, you know?
9: Oh, yeah. The only thing is, it really made me mad at the time.
0: I totally appreciate that.
9: The way I read this, after 74, what the hell, right?
0: No good to us anymore, that kind of a thing.
9: Yeah, that's what I felt like at the time.
0: It is a kind of a harsh, cold, sort of administrative, bean counter way of looking at it. They just have to look at the numbers and how much money they got and how many fit tests they have, and how many should get access to them. And then just like anything else, when you go to emerge, who's the priority in the waiting room, Is it the guy with the finger hanging off, or is it the guy who could, may, or may not be suffering a heart attack?
9: Yeah, and there's something else I must add. I know what the time I spent in the hospital in St. Clair's and the health science, you couldn't get better people.
0: There you go.
9: And in Vicentia also, right?
0: Yep.
9: Once you get in there, you're treated with great respect.
0: Yeah, and that is the consensus. Look, again, I know it's ad nauseum maybe for some people to hear me say it, but look, we know the staff are there. The staff are in it for a reason, and that's not just for them. I mean, this is healthcare staff, and you'll hear it from people like yourself or others who can see them doing what they have to do and doing their jobs despite some pretty tough times and staff shortages and infrastructure problems and access to this, that, or the other thing and no vacation or longer overtime or... whatever it is, the pay, and looking elsewhere to see maybe they could do somewhere better somewhere else. It's a tangle, and the healthcare system is up against it. And so when it comes to even just these tests, you know, rely on our doctors to be able to say whether or not, not just because you're 74, but whether or not, you know, all your circumstances mean that you should get that test and you deserve that test. It's hard to hear it, you know, because it gives yourself, in your own personal psyche, this kind of lack of worth, maybe, for some people.
9: Yeah, and the part is, like I look at it, I mean, I started trade school when I was 16, and I worked ever. I never drew unemployment until I got 66 years of age.
0: Oh, well.
9: You know, so
0: you worked the length. You did your job.
9: Yeah, and then you're treated like this. You know what I mean?
0: Yep.
9: Them little things might get to you.
0: Yeah, and treated like this as in a sense of, you know, by the book, as opposed to, you know, here's your actual workup. I mean, a doctor should have the ultimate say to this. It shouldn't just you're 74, you're 75. When you look at a workup and your history and genetics and all the other things, they all should play into it. And they do. You know, I mean, if you're lucky enough, as we talked about, to have a family doctor who knows your history instead of just looking at a chart on CoreCare.
9: Yeah, and also I looked at it, like, it'd be nice for other people to know that need that test, that if they're over 74, they're not getting that test, most likely.
0: Yeah, most likely, and in your case. Have you found another way to source it, Thomas?
9: No.
0: Are you going to bother?
9: My doctor that I ends up going to once in a while, he's up in his 80s, so he's going to be retiring for sure. And he said the blood test showed that I was in good shape, right? Easy way to say it. And that I need to drop me in to get a test again in 6 months' time, right?
0: Yeah, so they'll look, if your doctor's saying keep doing what you're doing, then that's a good thing. I mean, especially someone who knows you. And yeah, my very first family doctor growing up, he was in his 80s when he retired, so... But he still knew me better than anyone, right? And that's the trick. He knew me. He knew everything. He didn't have to look at a chart back in those days, right?
9: Yeah. And like again, then I was out of here down in the Middle East for 10 years, right? So that got me out of seeing a doctor in Newfoundland when I got back. Right?
0: That was your interruption.
9: Yeah.
0: Well, Thomas, I appreciate the call on this one because there are other people nodding along or in the same boat. But again, I mean, you're blessed if they've said it to no, you know, certain extent or any uncertain words or to any words that you're okay for now. I mean, you know, I'll take that.
9: Yeah. I'm lucky. Life is great.
0: Yeah.
9: And thank you for having me on.
0: I appreciate it. I appreciate the frustration too. You know, no one likes to be told that. Now, you can go away now. You've done your part. We've done your part for you. So I appreciate that, too. And I understand where you're coming from and them. Thanks for the call, Thomas. I appreciate it. Any follow-up, anytime, we're right here.
9: Okay. Thank you very much.
0: Take care. Thanks for the call.
9: Yeah.
0: That's going to do it for a Tuesday. Can't even see outside yesterday. What a difference. And as I've said before, you know, we're living in an age of efficiency, right, where the goal is to make everything easier. And the problem is that makes it harder when the going gets tough, right? We won't be prepared for the heavy stuff. So in the efficiency and trying to just do what we can with what we have, and make no mistake, we talked about artificial intelligence earlier. I'm going to try to really insert it in every conversation we have. AI just makes it easier to be lazier, in my opinion. And the more you rely on that, the less you'll be prepared for the real world. And that's just my thought on that. Somebody just sent me an email. Why aren't you talking about AI enough? Well, we can talk about AI or anything else you want, but we rely on you, the callers, to do that. And we will be back tomorrow morning, 9 to 12, same time every morning, to take your calls on whatever is of importance to you. If we're not talking about it, we rely on you to bring it up. So thanks, everyone, all the emailers, all the callers. Captain Sarah Strickland is in the cockpit, ready to go. Thanks again. Drive safely. Arrive alive. VOCM cares.
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13: At 12 noon, we have fog, and is it ever thick out there? Temperature at 14 and visibility 0.2 kilometers. We have winds gusting to about 30 over at the airport. And keep in mind, if you are flying this afternoon, maybe check in on that as the fog, as I mentioned, pretty thick. Good afternoon. I'm Sarah Strickland. This is the Tuesday edition of VOCM at noon. In our news today, a 64-year-old man has been charged stemming from a stolen vehicle investigation which was launched in June. Bell Canada is launching an AI-powered feature that it says can identify and flag any suspicious phone calls. The roundabout connecting Commonwealth Avenue and Mount Pearl and the Robert E. Howlett Memorial Highway set to reopen this weekend. Going to be a lot of happy commuters to hear that. Plus, we'll take a look at weather, sports, the VOCM question of the day. But first in our news, RCMP have temporarily closed both lanes of the Trans-Canada between Badger and Southbrook as the investigation continues into a crash early this morning. The road reopened to alternating traffic just before 10, but has been blocked again as investigators carry out their work. The advisory was first issued around 3:15 this morning. Drivers in the area can expect delays and are asked to be patient, and updates will be provided as they become available. A 64-year-old man has been charged stemming from a stolen vehicle investigation launched last month. RNC was contacted about a vehicle stolen from the Center City area on June 18th. 2 days later, police were contacted, tipping them off to the possible location of the vehicle in question at a property on Blackhead Road in Shea Heights. A police search located the stolen vehicle, as well as a second vehicle that had been reported stolen on April 8th. The accused is facing 2 counts of possession of stolen property, and he was released to appear in court at a later date. A 61-year-old man from Phillips Head who was prohibited from being behind the wheel has been charged after crashing the vehicle he was driving in Point of Bay on Friday afternoon. RCMP in Grand Falls, Windsor were called to the crash site just north of Point of Bay in the Bay of Exploits around 3:30 Friday afternoon. RCMP found the vehicle involved off the road and open alcohol was found inside. The driver was taken to hospital for treatment of his injuries and a blood demand was made. RCMP say the man, who was not supposed to be driving, was also wanted on an outstanding warrant for failing to appear on a previous charge related to driving while prohibited. The man is now facing an additional charge of driving while prohibited, and police are awaiting lab tests to determine if impaired driving charges are appropriate. There were no injuries, but an SUV was destroyed after catching fire on the TCH just outside of Gander yesterday. Police were called to the scene near the Goose restaurant shortly after 4:30 yesterday afternoon. RCMP say Gander Fire Rescue doused the fire, which caused traffic delays in both directions. The fire is not considered to be suspicious. The roundabout connecting Commonwealth Avenue and Mount Pearl and the Robert E. Howlett Memorial Highway is set to reopen this weekend. The intersection has been shut down since March as work to construct a roundabout linking area roads with the Team Gujou extension got underway. The Team Gujou extension is expected to be open by the end of the year. Ongoing construction has caused major headaches and delays for drivers heading in and out of the Goulds, the Southern Shore, and has caused traffic congestion in Southlands as commuters have been forced to find a way around the road closures. Recent data shows some psychiatric patients wait days in the emergency department for a hospital admission. Here's Karen Rebo.
14: Mental health experts say psych patients wait far longer for an inpatient bed than other people do. They say the ER and its turbulent bustle, noise, and lights that never dim can be harmful to a person in a mental health crisis. Alberta Psychiatric Association President Dr. Karen Duncalf says it's tough to name just one reason why psych patients wait such a long time for a bed.
15: You know, that chaotic, noisy environment, it's not therapeutic, has a real meaningful impact on our patients as they wait.
14: She says all of the contributing factors, including bed capacity issues, underfunding, and a lack of community supports, need to be addressed at the same time. Karen Rebo, The Canadian Press.
13: And an update now just came in from the RCMP regarding that road closure there between Badger and Southbrook on the Trans-Canada Highway. So one lane has reopened to alternating traffic. However, there will be intermittent closures throughout the afternoon, and that's to allow crews to safely remove the debris and wreckage from the roadway. So traffic is moving, but you're still going to experience delays in that area, and there will be intermittent closures throughout the afternoon. So crews are continuing to work at that scene. Slow down and abide by the rules and the directions from officials at the scene, and you can expect that you may be caught up in one of the road closures throughout the afternoon. So that's the latest from the RCMP

0: Participate in the parliamentary process through a special hands-on learning experience. Applications are now open for the 60th Annual Youth Parliament this October. The president of NL's Youth Parliament, Leah Patterson, calls it a great opportunity to help teens and young adults learn more about the political process.
1: And a lot of what I hear as I go across the province is that politics doesn't interest me. Politics doesn't concern me. Politics concerns everybody. It doesn't have to interest you, but it impacts you. Whether it's healthcare, school, you know, the cost of your tuition, where you want to travel.
0: Applications are open until this Friday. Bell Canada is launching an artificial intelligence-powered feature that it says can identify and flag spoofed phone calls. The telecommunications company says the tool will help protect customers against fraud involving caller ID spoofing, a tactic used by scammers to impersonate organizations, local businesses, and personal contacts. Since that feature was launched, Bell says it's analyzed more than 4.4 billion calls and blocked or labeled more than 540 million as suspicious or fraudulent. The carrier is rolling out the new spoofing detection capability automatically to customers using any iOS or Android phones across Bell, Virgin Plus, Lucky Mobile, PC Mobile, No Name, and Maxi Mobile services. RCMP in Nova Scotia say a break and enter at a poultry barn in Lunenburg resulted in the death of thousands of chickens. Police say they responded to a report of a break and enter on Saturday morning. Mounties say about 10,000 chickens died after the barn was broken into and the building's ventilation fans were turned out. Police believe the break-in happened Friday night around 10 o'clock and say they are investigating. St. John's isn't in the path of totality, but residents of the easternmost portion of the island will be able to experience a partial solar eclipse next month. Here's VOCM's Linda Swain.
2: Spain, Portugal, and Iceland will experience a total eclipse, while in St. John's, the moon will block slightly more than half of the sun's disk as it passes between the Earth and sun. The partial eclipse is expected to begin over St. John's at 2:28 on Wednesday, August the 12th, and last about 2 hours. It's important to note that you cannot view the solar eclipse with the naked eye. You must use appropriate eclipse glasses from a reputable dealer to watch it safely without damaging your eyesight. The next partial solar eclipse visible in St. John's will be on August the 2nd of 2027, while the next total eclipse won't be experienced in this part of the world in our lifetime. It's actually not expected until July 17th of 2205. Linda Swain, VOCM. Local news now.
0: The Nature Conservancy of Canada is reaching out to residents to become citizen scientists as part of the annual Big Backyard BioBlitz. Residents throughout Newfoundland and Labrador are being invited to record plants, birds, insects, animals, and other wildlife in and around their homes and neighborhoods. The information shared and gathered will help track invasive species and monitor biodiversity. Mark Frank of the Nature Conservancy of Canada says anyone can get involved.
3: You go out into nature, whether that's your backyard, out on a trail, and snap photos of the things that you see. So we do ask that you first go register at backyardbioblitz.ca, and we'll send you all the information you need to be part of this community science project.
0: The annual Big Backyard BioBlitz is now underway and wraps up on August 3rd. The town of Happy Valley Goose Bay is seeking public feedback on its first ever Rip Fest, which was held over the weekend. The three-day event, a celebration of food, music, and barbecue, is being termed a delicious and fun-filled success. Now the town wants to hear from residents to see what, if any, improvements can be made. A link to that survey can be found online at vocm.com. Lovers of Kentucky Fried Chicken have a rare opportunity to purchase a piece of fast food history. A Louisville auction house on Tuesday will sell off dozens of items that once belonged to Colonel Sanders. That includes some of the pressure cookers Sanders used to refine his frying technique, along with his iconic bow tie and suspenders. Other items include the butcher block and stove from his kitchen and a planner believed to contain a list of his secret 11 herbs and spices. a growing response to what's being called an affordability crisis in the wealthiest country in the world. In New York City, Mayor Zoran Mamdani confirmed yesterday

0: say that city-owned grocery stores will provide discounts on essential goods.
1: 30% off adds up to real money for New Yorkers, with an estimated $90 saved on grocery bills each month. That is more than $1,000 saved every year. And just as important as money, those savings add up to time. For many, that 30% discount is the difference between an evening spent around the dinner table with family or working another double shift to make ends meet.
0: The Newfoundland and Labrador Soccer Association has issued a request for proposals to conduct a provincial soccer infrastructure assessment. The goal is to create a needs assessment for the province's soccer infrastructure and to develop a long-term strategic plan to identify gaps, future needs, and investment priorities. The deadline for submissions is August 14th. Just how confident are you that the commemorative jersey you bought during the World Cup came from a licensed company? ABC's Jim Ryan says the chances that it's fake are surprisingly strong.
2: With the championship series in the rearview mirror, Customs and Border Protection has finished tallying up the counterfeit FIFA-related merchandise seized before, during, and after the North American matches. Customs agents intercepted 445,000 items, from soccer balls to umbrellas. The most commonly counterfeited item, according to CBP, Lionel Messi's number 10 Argentina jersey.
0: And having a look at the VOCM question of the day for July 28th. Starting on Friday, residents of Alberta will be able to pay out-of-pocket for certain medical tests, like an MRI, without having a referral. Would you like to see Newfoundland and Labrador take a similar approach? 46% say yes, 28% saying no, and 26% say let's see how it works in Alberta first. And we'll hear from Premier Danielle Smith coming up in VOCM's Newfoundland and Labrador today about 25 after 12. But first, coming up next, we'll have a look at your full provincial weather forecast. I'm Sarah Strickland. This is VOCM at noon.
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0: St. John's Metro, rest of the Avalon and Clarenville, periods of rain today, fog patches, easterly winds at 30, high of 13. RDF this evening, the temperature at 12. Drizzle will end tomorrow afternoon with a high of 17, and then on Thursday, sun and cloud with a high of 20. Central Newfoundland, rain begins this afternoon with a high of 18. RDF for this evening, a low of 12. Drizzle for tomorrow, high of 17, and then on Thursday, sun and cloud with a high of 23. South Coast, 15 to 25 millimeters of rain today. Northeasterly winds at 30 and a high of 15. Drizzle and fog tonight. Temperature 14. Cloudy with drizzle for tomorrow. High of 20. On Thursday, sun and cloud. A high of 21. For the West Coast, Southwest Coast, the Northern Peninsula, sun and cloud today. A high of 23. Nice evening. Low of 14. Sunshine for tomorrow. High of 21. And then sun and cloud Thursday. High of 26. Happy Valley Goose Bay today and tomorrow. Sun and cloud with a high of 30. Nice evening, low of 18. And then on Thursday, cloudy, high of 22. For Labrador West, today, tonight, and tomorrow, cloudy with showers. High of 21, the low at 14. And then showers on Thursday with a high of 19. And the North Coast, mainly cloudy with showers today. A high of 20, partly cloudy this evening, low of 10. For Wednesday and Thursday, showers and a high of 12. Right now in St. John's, we have fog out there, and it's pretty thick at the moment. I can't actually see across the street. Nope, I wouldn't be able to tell you what the building is across the street. Temperature is at 14, winds around 30 at the airport, and I'm having a look at the airport right now just to see if there are any flight delays or any planes that haven't been able to land. And right now, everything is still good at the airport. No delays, but a few airplanes are there doing the loops around. So the fog is definitely having an impact there. So if you're planning to travel this afternoon, just have a gander at your flight details before you head off. Sports news is up next. 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
0: In sports, well, welcome back and happy birthday, Max Scherzer. Not too bad, didn't do any damage yesterday. He gave up just one run, so minor damage on four hits. Now, he didn't go deep into the ball game or anything, 2 2/3. And he threw 75 pitches, so not bad. I consider that to be a win, considering Scherzer has not been very sharp this year, and that's his first game back since June 10th. He's had several injuries this year, and the thumb was the most recent. So the Blue Jays, Luis Urias home run, and Miles Straw the double, the RBI single, and the Jays get the 3-2 win. Nice to see them back in the win column. But a pitching masterclass there. The bullpen, got to give it up to them. Mason Fluharty had the win, and combined with all the relievers, they only allowed one run in over six innings pitched. And Verlin pitched the ninth, got his 22nd save of the season. Elsewhere in the American League East, the Yankees 9-5 win over the Chicago White Sox. The Boston Red Sox keep rolling on there. 4-2 over the Athletics. They are ones to watch as we are heading into Not saying that other games don't mean anything, but this is real meaningful baseball coming up here in the next couple of months. Baltimore, also another team to keep an eye on, 8-5 over Detroit. So the Jays playing Washington again this evening, quarter after 8 our time, quarter 2-8 in most of Labrador. And it's Shane Bieber on the mound for the Blue Jays. He has settled in a little bit more since returning from the IL. Guy pitching for Washington, Cavalli. He's got a 3.58 ERA, so he's not bad either. And as I mentioned, first pitch goes around quarter after 8 our time. Elsewhere, we have a doubleheader here, Cleveland and Cincinnati. First game will go just after 3 o'clock, and then later this evening, they'll play game 2. Seattle and the Dodgers playing late tonight in the AL East. Baltimore takes on Detroit. Tampa Bay is back in action tonight, taking on Texas. Kansas City, Minnesota. We have the Yankees and the White Sox. That series continues. Houston, LA Angels in American League action. Boston facing the Athletics once again. Arizona takes on Pittsburgh. Philadelphia facing Miami. Atlanta takes on the Mets. Chicago Cubs will face St. Louis. San Diego hosting Colorado, and Milwaukee taking on San Fran. That is a look at sports. I'm Sarah Strickland. This has been VOCM at Noon.
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0: 26 minutes after 12 on this foggy Tuesday afternoon, and just want to reiterate that the Trans-Canada Highway is currently open to alternating traffic there between Badger and Southbrook. However, there will be intermittent closures throughout the afternoon for the next few hours or so as crews are going to be there trying to remove some of the debris and wreckage from the roadway. That's after an accident early this morning. The first advisory from RCMP came in around 3:15. So investigators, crews have been on the scene throughout the day, and there have been a couple of times where one lane was open for alternating traffic and then it was closed again. So crews were able to conduct some of the work there. Investigators were able to attend to the scene. And now the latest update as of 12 was that one lane was open to alternating traffic. So if you are in that area, you may luck out and get through, but it's likely that you're going to face some delay there and you may get caught up in one of the closures, but it will reopen and then they may have to close again. So intermittent closures throughout the afternoon while crews conduct their work there. So just be patient if you are going through that area. In other news, starting Friday, Albertans will be able to pay out of pocket to bypass a medical referral for a diagnostic screening test like an MRI or an ultrasound. Premier Danielle Smith says the new program is to complement Alberta's public healthcare system, not replace it. Here's some of what she had to say during the announcement yesterday.
1: Albertans are counting on our government to deliver timely access to care and to the tools that they need to take charge of their own health. And that's exactly why we're here today. I'm happy to be here with Minister of Primary and Preventative Health Services, Justin Wright, Dr. Rob Davies, radiologist and past president of the Alberta Society of Radiologists, and Brenda Hubley, Chair and Managing Director of Cancer Care Alberta, to announce a new option for preventative health care that will soon be made available to all Albertans. One of the most effective ways that we know of to deliver better health outcomes is through early detection of serious illnesses such as cancer. When it comes to treating serious illness, early diagnosis makes everything easier. Treatment is simpler and more effective, and it places fewer demands on the healthcare system. Most importantly of all, patients are more likely to recover if they begin treatment early. And we want to give them as much choice as possible to gain a clear picture of their health status. That's why, starting July 31st, Albertans will have the option to access diagnostic screening tests, including ultrasounds and x-rays, MRIs, and CT scans to start directly through participating providers. If those tests lead to a new cancer diagnosis, they will be eligible for reimbursement at publicly funded rates. This is especially important when it comes to cancer. We all know someone whose life has been touched by cancer. It's a disease that will affect nearly every family in our province, either personally or through someone that they love. That's why it's so important that Albertans have every opportunity to understand their health status and access care as early as possible. But I do want to be clear about one thing. This new approach complements and strengthens Alberta's public health care system. It won't replace it. Medically necessary care will remain prioritized and publicly funded as it always has. Albertans will continue to receive the diagnostic testing and care that they need, like routine mammograms and prostate cancer screening, when and where they need it. What we're announcing today is intended to further our overall cancer strategy, expand Albertans' preventative healthcare choices, and to help support the public system. Early detection means better outcomes and healthier people, and it means more confidence and timelier answers for Albertans and their families when it matters most. That commitment to earlier detection and better outcomes is one of the reasons we recently launched Alberta's strategic plan for cancer to 2036. Our goal is not only to deliver world-class cancer treatment and support groundbreaking research and innovation, but we also want to prevent more cancers and speed up access to diagnosis and care. This announcement is part of that broader work that builds on the significant investments our government is making to improve care across Alberta.
0: And that's some of what Premier Danielle Smith had to say yesterday at that announcement. So starting Friday, residents of Alberta will be able to pay out of pocket to bypass a medical referral for diagnostic screening tests such as an MRI or an ultrasound. And That's the topic of the VOCM question of the day at VOCM.com. So, residents of Alberta will be able to pay out of pocket for certain medical tests, such as the MRI, and they won't need a referral. Would you like to see Newfoundland and Labrador take a similar approach? Right now, 46% say yes, 28% say no, and 26% say, let's see how it works in Alberta first. You can weigh in. Lots of people have thoughts on that, so get your votes in over at VOCM.com under the question of the day. Coming up after the break, we are going to hear a story from Manuel's River over the weekend. What had the potential to be a tragedy ended up being a story of heroism. We'll hear about that coming up. This is VOCM's Newfoundland and Labrador Today.
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0: A terrifying moment at a popular local swimming spot turned into a story of heroism over the weekend. A mother's desperate Facebook post went viral after her young daughter slipped under the current at Manuel's River. Despite wearing a life jacket, the child was pulled down, dragging her mother, who's not a strong swimmer, under with her. Thankfully, a bystander jumped into action, pulling the girl to safety and averting a tragedy. The mother was too shaken to properly thank him at the time, but the community quickly tracked him down. Ian McDonald is being hailed as a local hero, and he spoke with VOCM's Jerry Lynn Mackey.
3: Take us back to Manuel's River over this weekend. What exactly did you see happening in the water that made you realize that this mother and daughter were in serious trouble?
4: Well, I was sat on the side on a rock in the water, watching my stepdaughter and her friend swimming, and I heard the mother scream, and I looked up to my right and saw the little girl trapped in the little bit of water there that was churning. And I saw her head go down under, and as her mom was trying to swim up to her and couldn't reach her, I swam up and I tried to reach her, couldn't. Then I hopped up on the rock next to it, leaned over, and grabbed her by the life vest she was wearing and just pulled her out of the trap, and she floated down to her mom.
3: Wow. So, what was going through your mind in that moment?
4: It was all instinct. I didn't think. I just saw a little girl go under, and I jumped up and did what I could.
3: Right. The mother mentioned in her Facebook post that the current had pulled her daughter under, even though she was wearing a life jacket. How difficult was it for you to fight that water and you know, grab her and get her out of there in time?
4: Oh, it was hard swimming against it. As I said, I had to jump up on a rock on the side to be able to reach her because the current was pushing me away from her. So,
3: and
4: I just belly flopped up on the rock, leaned over, and pulled her out.
3: What was the immediate aftermath like on the riverbank once everybody was out of the water?
4: Well, the child was crying from fright, of course, but she managed to go through it without swallowing any water, I think, because there was no coughing or anything, just a fright. And they went up to their spot on the river and just checking her out, making sure she was okay and stuff like that. And then a few minutes later, me and the two kids decided to go back to the house and just pass by them. They said thank you, and that was it. Yeah.
3: Yeah, the mother mentioned that she was, you know, initially so shaken up that she didn't feel like she could properly thank you in the moment. And then, of course, she took to social media. How did you end up seeing the post?
4: I saw it through the CBS Community Voice, which I follow.
3: And, you know, what was your reaction to seeing so many people chiming in saying, like, you know, it was meant to be, you were meant to be there in that moment?
4: It was a nice feeling, you know. I appreciated the comments and stuff like that, but it's not like I was looking for anything. I was just there at the right time and in the right place for that little girl. That's all.
3: How did it feel as you were leaving the river that day? What was going through your mind?
4: I'm just glad that the little girl was okay. That's all. I was just lucky that I was there and saw what was happening and was able to help. That's all.
3: Wow, absolutely. Emmanuel's River, I mean, it's a really popular spot for people to go and take a dip and cool off or whatever. Does this incident or something like this highlight to you just how unpredictable and dangerous any local swimming hole could turn?
4: Yes, very much so. The water was a little higher than normal because of the rain we had the night or two nights before. And prior to that, it was very low, and anyone could just slide down that spot there with no problems. But adding a couple of inches of level to the water just made the current that strong, I guess, that it grabbed the little girl and wouldn't let her go.
3: Ian, have you ever been involved in an incident like this before?
4: No, I haven't. That was a first.
3: And do you have any first aid, bronze medallion, anything like that, or you just sort of acted on instinct?
4: Instinct. I have done first aid in the past, but I'm outdated by a few years there now.
3: I mean, people across the province are chiming in on the socials, and they're calling you a hero today. How does it feel to know that your quick thinking saved a family from an absolutely unthinkable tragedy?
4: Makes me feel good, if I'm being honest, yeah. Just knowing that I prevented what could have been something horrible.
3: Ian, I know you're on the job right now and you've taken a few minutes to speak with me. I really thank you for your time and you know, for being there, the right place, the right time, and acting quickly to save a life.
4: Thank you very much.
0: There you have it. That was Ian McDonald speaking with VOCM's Jerry Lynn Mackey, being hailed as a local hero. He was at the right place at the right time when a young girl ran into trouble, slipped under the current at Manuel's River over the weekend. In other news, this just in from the RNC. Police have arrested and charged 27-year-old Logan Crane in relation to a serious assault in the capital city over the weekend. RNC were called to a home in the Center City area around 1:30 Saturday morning. A man was found at the scene with serious injuries inflicted by a weapon and was taken to hospital for treatment. The police investigation determined that Crane and a second man entered the home and assaulted the man inside while demanding money. Crane was arrested last evening in the area of Carter's Hill and charged with break and enter, aggravated assault, assault with a weapon, possession of a weapon for a dangerous purpose, robbery, and breaches of probation and release orders. He was held in custody to appear in court. In other news, some $9 million in municipal capital works funding for communities throughout the province was announced yesterday in St. Mary's. Provincial Transportation Minister Barry Petten, area MP Paul Connors, and St. Mary's Mayor Steve Ryan were on hand for that event. VOCM's Linda Swain caught up with Minister Petten afterwards.
5: Yeah, I would say we announced nearly $9 million of municipal capital infrastructure funding throughout the province. This is meant for the more smaller districts that fall under the Municipal Capital Works Program. So it's basically stormwater improvements out there in St. Mary's today was $656,000 for a culvert replacement, which is very important because a lot of the culverts are deteriorating. deteriorating, and of course you can't put new asphalt down a road. Work. You got to, you know, what's under the road is more important than anything else. Most people don't realize it. They're not like a nice blacktop, but culverts are very important. So, but this funding is very important to those towns, small towns. It's what makes them tick, so to speak. I mean, rural land, a lot of these communities depend heavily on this program, this capital works program, and so it's good to get that out and announced today. So we have more coming. Actually, this was one of several announcements, but it was good to get us over $9 million. So with these communities, they'll definitely appreciate it and comes in handy.
6: So the money is being announced today. When do you expect the RFPs to go out and the work to get started?
5: Well, right now, once the money's approved and they're given directions, so they go to work. Now, a lot of the stuff, they have a lot of this work already done. So I guess the quicker to get the tenders issued and the approvals done. So, I mean, some of this work I would anticipate can be done this year. And the hope would be, I mean, they still got a construction season probably up to late, you know, November month for a lot of this work can be done into probably even into December. So the hope is to get a lot of it done, and if not done, start it this year and complete next year.
6: Did you have a chance to eyeball the old fish sauce plant there while you were there?
5: No, I never, but there's a lot of anticipation that tomorrow, the long-awaited removal of those vats is happening, so that's a... Yeah, it's a big day. The mayor and, you know, the council and town people that I spoke to are very excited that this has finally been dealt with. And they appreciate, actually, the word was the mayor actually said they appreciated the action the government had taken to assist in getting it done, because it's been a real black mark on a small community like St. Mary's. And it's caused a lot of anxiety in the area and the houses surrounding the area. So it's the old plant, I should say. So, no, it's a lot of anticipation that this is coming, finally coming to an end. So there, it's a lot of happy faces.
6: No doubt. To get out there and then back to Confederation Building, you had to pass through Fox Trap. How's that moving now?
5: Quite well, actually. Very, very smooth. Yeah, with both ends the bridge work is progressing great. Traffic wasn't an issue, and for the most part, that's been pretty smooth. I mean, the speed limit was increased from 30 to 50. Which people found 30 really slow. But now we have speed cameras in place, and we have the speed limit to 50. And for the most part, the work is getting done in a much more safer manner. And traffic volumes have been certain rush hours getting increased volume, but today was pretty smooth. And for the most part, we're getting good reports coming out of there. And with that, the work gets completed in a timely manner, and everyone get back to normal.
6: Do you know if any tickets have been issued from those speed cameras there yet?
5: I would think there has been, but I have not. Like, I have got no numbers, no. And I mean, the signs are pretty clearly placed. I mean, I've seen it myself, so it's not really a long distance that you got to slow down to 50. So my anticipation are people. We're not issuing many tickets. That means everyone are obeying the rules of the road. But people, I'll reiterate. I mean, my main concern all along was safety of those workers. That's their workplace. Out in the middle of the Trans-Canada. It's not really a great place to call your workstation for months on end doing work. They have to be able to do it in a safe manner, and that was my concern from the beginning. And hopefully they can carry on and continue in that safe manner. And everyone, the inconvenience will be over before we know it, and we'll have a good road to drive over.
6: And what's the situation with the speed cameras on the Veterans Memorial? I passed through yesterday and noticed they seem to be absent.
5: There's still some. I'm not exactly sure. This is only a temporary move. And what's going on is we have some on order, so they should be in soon. I'm not sure exactly the timeline. So they're actually getting more in place now. So they'll be replaced. I believe they got four more cameras ordered, which that falls under Government Service Minister Goodsey's department. But we have more on order, and when they come, they'll be put back in place. And as people realize, when this was all initiated by previous administration, when they initiated these speed cameras, there was a lot of there was real backlog on the administrative side of things, and a lot of this stuff never really got off the ground. But it seems like that's been worked out now as well. So, but I think right now we're looking at it's four more to get ordered, and when they come in, they'll be installed out there, and we're going to continue on. I think as a rule, because the rule of thumb was these speed cameras were initially for construction sites. That's one of the main areas that they were thought about when they were introduced. And ideally, sort of, that's what we're trying to use as well in these construction sites on the highway to create a safer environment, keep speeds down. We're planning on using them more regularly in construction zones. So we will have to have that ability to be able to move them cameras around. So we need more permanent cameras in place, and which is what these new cameras being ordered is meant to do. And hopefully we'll have a bit of flexibility then to move the other cameras around as need be with various construction projects.
0: That was Minister Barry Petten speaking with VOCM's Linda Swain on a number of topics there, including the vats of fish sauce being removed from the abandoned plant in St. Mary's. That starts today. The Fox Trap construction site and the speed cams there at that construction site and Veterans Memorial. And coming up after the break, we're going to switch to another topic. It doesn't look like it outside, but we're going to talk about summer weather and when it's actually nice out, how that has an impact on our overall well-being. This is VOCM's Newfoundland and Labrador Today.
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0: This is not applicable to today, but with that summer weather finally cooperating, most days, there is no better time to step away from the screens and head outside, well, except for today. But beyond just enjoying the sunshine, spending time in nature has a profound impact on our overall well-being. Dr. T.A. Loeffler is an adventurer, nature advocate, a professor of outdoor education and recreation at MUN, and she speaks with VOCM's Jerry Lynn Mackey.
3: What specific physical benefits do we gain from, you know, taking our workouts outside rather than just hitting the gym, for instance?
25: Well, the research is very clear that in some ways taking our exercise or our physical activity outside elevates that physical activity because we have some mental health benefits of getting out into the outdoors, seeing the big open sky. It's great for our eyesight. And the really cool trick is when we do physical activity outside, we work harder but don't think we do.
3: Is it true that if you're outside in a green space, does it actively reduce our stress and anxiety levels?
25: It does indeed. I often talk about one particular study where they took people out into a treed space, and within 5 minutes, they showed using blood tests that cortisol levels, which is our stress hormone, reduced in just 5 minutes of hanging out with trees.
3: Amazing, right? But of course, when you're out in nature yourself, you do feel that. What's the biggest barrier keeping people inside, and how do we overcome that?
25: Well, you know, knowing that we live on this wonderful island and in Labrador, sometimes we face the challenges of weather. And I think that's often the one that people most often speak of. It's easy to go out when it's a blue sky day, but if it's windy or if it's windy and wet, that can be harder to get ourselves dressed and get outside. And what I find helps me do that is having my clothing system practiced up. So I have my rain gear near the door. I have my footwear that's good to be out in the wet. And I just, you know, push myself out the door. And usually within a few minutes, I realize it's not as bad as I thought it was. And in a few more minutes, those extra benefits kick in. And I'm happy to be moving. I'm happy to be outside. And sometimes it means altering where we go, so that maybe there's a spot that we can go that's a path that's forested, so we can get out of the wind. The rain doesn't seem as bad, rather than being like in a place like Kitty Bitty Lake that's quite open.
3: Right, I understand. You and I have spoken before. I know you're a nature advocate, and we've talked about building that connection with the environment. Dr. Loeffler, how does spending more time outdoors change the way we view, but also the way we protect our local ecosystems?
25: Well, I think I often say that we can't love something we don't know. And so as we spend more time outside and we get familiar with different spaces and landscapes, we get to know the plants and the birds and the animals that exist there. We see little signs of critters walking by. Then that gives us that relationship with nature, with being outside, and that can then spark that want to do things that are within our control to help keep those spaces safe. You know, like right now we face summertime. We're all worried about wildfires given last summer's experience. So when we have those spaces that we want to protect, then we may be smarter with our behavior around fire, things like that.
3: For anyone who's listening right now, who's, you know, thinking about starting to reap those benefits of getting outside and, you know, really feeling that well-being in nature, where to begin? What's your best advice for taking the first step to get outside?
25: Well, literally, open the door, take that first step. But what can be really helpful is to find some like-minded people that you can go outside with, especially if being outside is new or evokes some kind of anxiety or fear. Can you find a friend? Can you find a hiking program that you can do your first few hikes with? Can you participate in something like the Becoming an Outdoors Woman or Becoming an Outdoors Family workshops to learn some skills? We can watch YouTube videos and learn some things that way. But usually I always advise anybody to start small, take a walk around the neighborhood, try to not walk with your device outside, look at the trees, find some trees, find some flowers. The outside right now is so beautiful and so moving to be out. And then just keep having that habit be forming. And sometimes it's easy to reduce the cognitive load of deciding, which is, when I wake up in the morning, I'm going outside. Or as soon as we finished our dinner, research shows that it's really beneficial for chronic illness prevention that we go out and go for a walk soon after eating. So maybe after my noonday meal or after my supper, it's not a decision. It's just, it's something we do. We put on our shoes and we go for a walk in our neighborhood and visit our local nature as we do.
3: Dr. T.A. Loeffler, Professor of Outdoor Education and Recreation at Memorial University. You're always such a breath of fresh air. I thank you so much for your time.
25: Thanks for having me.
0: And considering it is pea soup thick fog out there, maybe hold off on going outside for today. Time now, 5 minutes before 1 o'clock in your 1 o'clock news update. I'm Sarah Strickland. 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
1: At 1 o'clock, we do have some fog. Temperature right at 14 degrees in St. John's. Good afternoon, I'm Zach Power. RNC have arrested and charged 27-year-old Logan Crane in relation to a serious assault in the capital city over the weekend. Police were called to the home in the center city around 1:30 Saturday morning. A man was found at the scene with serious injuries inflicted by a weapon and was taken to hospital for treatment. The police investigation determined that Crane and a second man entered a home and assaulted the man inside while demanding money. Crane was arrested last evening in the area of Carter's Hill and was charged with break and enter, aggravated assault, assault with a weapon, possession of a weapon for a dangerous purpose, robbery, breaches of probation and release orders, and he was held to appear in court. Port Saunders RCMP are investigating after someone broke into an ATM in the Farmer Choice in Flowers Cove over the weekend. Police were contacted Sunday morning. Two people wearing masks were captured on surveillance cameras entering the front lobby of the building and breaking into the ATM before leaving the scene on a side-by-side ATV with an undisclosed amount of cash. RCMP say the theft occurred sometime between 11 p.m. on Saturday, July 25th and 2 a.m. on Sunday, July the 26th. There were no injuries, but an SUV was destroyed after catching fire on the Trans-Canada Highway just outside Gander yesterday. Police were called to the scene near the Goose Restaurant shortly after 4:30 yesterday afternoon. RCMP say Gander Fire and Rescue doused the fire, which caused traffic delays in both directions. The fire is not considered to be suspicious. In other news, the Newfoundland and Labrador Soccer Association has issued requests for proposals to conduct a provincial soccer infrastructure assessment. The goal is to create a needs assessment of the province's soccer infrastructure and to develop long-term strategic plans to identify gaps, future needs, and investment priorities. The deadline for submissions is August the 14th. To political news, where opposition leader John Hogan is urging Premier Tony Wakeham not to miss an opportunity with Ottawa and other Atlantic provinces on lowering electricity costs and strengthening the region's energy future. Ottawa recently signed an MOU with Nova Scotia, New Brunswick, and PEI on regional energy cooperation, yet the Premier indicated that the province's focus is on the negotiations with Quebec on the Upper Churchill when asked about his absence last week. Opposition leader John Hogan says Newfoundlanders and Labradorians spent the winter worrying about the rising electricity bills and the cost of living. He says that taking part in regional discussions on electricity infrastructure and affordability could strengthen the province's position in talks with Quebec on the Churchill River hydro expansion. And finally, a Newfoundland writer has been included into the Giller Prize Writer Circle, a new advocacy panel comprised of award-winning Canadian writers, playwrights, journalists, documentarians, and historians. William Ping of St. John's has a number of awards under his belt for his debut novel Hollow Bamboo, published by HarperCollins in 2023. He joins Eric DuPont, Charlotte Gray, Anne-Marie MacDonald, Tanya Tagala, and Kai Thomas on the new panel. And that's your news. Your weather forecast is next.
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1: For St. John's Metro, the rest of the Avalon and Clarenville tonight, rain, drizzle, and fog, temperature at 12. Tomorrow, drizzle ending in the morning, and that will bring mostly cloudy skies and a high of 17. For Central Newfoundland tonight, rain, drizzle, and fog, low near 12. Tomorrow, more drizzle and a high of 17. For the South Coast, tonight, drizzle and fog, temperature at 14. Tomorrow, cloudy with drizzle and a high near 20. And for the West Coast, Southwest Coast, and Northern Peninsula tonight, partly cloudy, low at 14. And tomorrow, sunshine, daytime high at 21 degrees. And this has been your latest VOCM news. 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
4: 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I love Tuesday.
5: I love Tuesday. Not every Tuesday, and normally not a foggy old Tuesday like it is today in St. John's, but I'm loving today because a little later on at about 1:30 this afternoon, I am going to be chatting with a very interesting man who is going to be at the Napa Auto Parts World Series of Monster Trucks, and he is pretty famous, let me tell you. I'll let you introduce, let him introduce you, himself to you. Let's take a listen to this.
6: All right, all you Canada fans, Dennis Anderson here. I am coming to play Monster Trucks with you guys at the Eastbound Speedway with the all-new King Sling Competition Monster Truck. You guys have got to check this big bad beast out. We are going to throw down and show down for you guys. We've got racing, freestyle, pit party, all kinds of good fun games for the kids. 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Check it out. It's happening July the 31st through the 2nd of August. You guys must be there. 2X Monster Tour. 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
5: Oh, you can feel the energy. It's palpable, isn't it? That's Dennis Anderson, the founder and original driver of the iconic Grave Digger Monster Truck. He is a four-time world champion, too. Pretty recognizable name in the monster truck industry, and he's going to be joining us on VOCM at about 1:30 this afternoon to talk about the Napa Auto Parts World Series of Monster Trucks at Eastbound this weekend in Avondale. So looking forward to that. And I know you're looking forward to us giving away another set of tickets a little later on in the show. We'll talk about that as well. In the meantime, we'll take a quick break. We'll get into your forecast in just a moment.
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5: For St. John's Metro, the rest of the Avalon and Clarenville, more RDF tonight. Temperatures at 12. The drizzle should end by tomorrow afternoon, though, with a high of 17 degrees. For Central tonight, RDF, a low of 12. Drizzle tomorrow with a high of 17. For the South Coast, drizzle and fog tonight. Temperatures at 14. For tomorrow, cloudy with drizzle and a high of 20. And for the West and Southwest Coast and the Northern Peninsula, tonight, partly cloudy and a low of 14. For Wednesday, sunshine and a high of 21. Right now, some thick fog in St. John's, and it's currently 14 degrees. It is 125, and just wanted to quickly mention an important update, as we've been getting a lot of calls regarding the Holy Sepulchre Cemetery Liturgy Service. Because of the inclement weather, the Holy Sepulchre Cemetery Liturgy Service for today will be moved inside and will begin at 7 p.m. in the following parishes: Our Lady, Queen of Families Parish on Ashford Drive in Mount Pearl, St. Teresa's Parish, Mundy Pond Road here in St. John's, and St. John the Baptist Cathedral Basilica Parish on Military Road. Thought you would need to know that very important information again, as we have received a number of calls on that. Coming up at about 1:30, we are going to be checking in with, I'd like to call him a king of monster trucks, and how appropriate, because his new monster truck is named Kingsling. We're going to be speaking with Dennis Anderson shortly on VOCM.
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0: Happy Baby on your VOCM. It is 1:32. And Monster Truck fans are counting down to a huge weekend at Eastbound Park. And joining me now is a true legend of the sport. Dennis Anderson is the founder and original driver of the iconic Grave Digger Monster Truck. A four-time world champion, one of the most recognizable names in Monster Truck history. And this weekend, Dennis is bringing his all-new Kingsling Monster Truck to the Napa Auto Parts World Series of Monster Trucks at Eastbound Park in Avondale for three action-packed shows. Hello, Dennis, and welcome.
1: All right. Hey, you guys. How y'all doing? It's an honor to be here and be talking to you, especially. And that was a great intro, so thank you very much.
0: Oh, you're welcome. So, Dennis, I understand that Halifax was absolutely rocking last weekend with Monster Trucks. What was the energy like?
1: It was, I'm telling you, it was phenomenal. You know, I rolled in here on a Wednesday, and it was rainy, dreary, and I was scratching my head like, oh, no, please let this weather get out of here. And I'm going to tell you, it did. Friday, the sun popped out for us on Friday, Saturday, and Sunday. And we had sold out shows. We were here last year and I didn't have a truck. But this year, the show that we put on here was the best show I think that we've ever done here, you know, at the Scotia Speed World. So hopefully we're going to carry that right on over to the Eastbound Park and churn and burn over there for the fans.
0: Oh, I bet you will. Now, today is quite foggy, but the weather's supposed to have a good turn with the Monster Trucks arrival, I think. So, Newfoundland is the second and final Canadian stop on the tour. Now, I understand you're going to be arriving Thursday with the trucks. Could you give us a little bit of idea of the logistics? And it must be something to behold to just watch all those Monster Trucks getting aboard their trailers or however they get here and then going over via ferry.
1: It is, and honestly, that's one of the exciting things on this tour is I love the big, and we're taking the long ferry across, and I call it long ferry. I don't know what it is. I know it's about probably 14 hours or something like that to get across, but we take, we transport the monster trucks, take the big tires off, put them inside of these tractor and trailers, and they're paired up two at a time. We have two monster trucks and eight tires in the big closed-in trailers. So you don't even see us coming, but we load them down to the bottom of the ship, and that's awesome. And we'll pop out the other side over there on Thursday, and we'll get out to the speedway and start putting everything together and getting the track all set up and built.
0: Wow. That sounds like a lot of work and a lot of people that would be a lot of moving parts to make this happen.
1: It is, you know, and people really don't realize behind the scenes, and, you know, and we have a lot of good people. And especially this tour over here, you know, I love the Canadians, the hospitality here and where we are now. And even last year, over there in Newfoundland, it was great. And like I say, there is so many moving parts that people don't know. You know, we're hauling in dirt and making ramps, bringing, you know, prepping junk cars and getting them ready. And we have, you know, we get set up for the big pit parties for the families to come in. And what I do like about this is, over in the States, if you buy a ticket, you have to buy an additional ticket to get in the pit party. Over here, you buy the ticket and you get into the pit party on your ticket, your show ticket. So that's a plus. I love that for the fans.
0: Oh, speaking of the pit party, is there something, that's where they meet the drivers, right? And they get up and close and personal with the trucks?
1: Exactly. That's what they do. They come in, we do autographs, we'll do autographs, pictures. And then you get to see all the elements of what we've got going on. You know, we have monster trucks. We have Supercross Freestyle, with their big stunt ramps and backflips. We've got tough trucks. And you get to meet, all the drivers. And of course, you know, when I was here last year, I was afraid I didn't have that many fans. Like, you know, do they really follow me that close over here? And they absolutely do. I have three and four generations of fans coming out. They're bringing all the Gravedigger old swag and Gravedigger new swag, and it's sold in Walmarts everywhere, and I'm signing away. So it made me feel great. I was honored to be here for the Canadian fans.
0: I'm speaking with Dennis Anderson of Monster Trucks, founder and original driver of the iconic Grave Digger he was just talking about. I can't believe, you know, I'm only putting it together mentally for myself now because I have a little boy in my life, and every day I see him going with the Grave Digger backpack. And then sometimes he'll ask me to play with Monster Trucks, and one was Grave Digger, and it's pretty full circle for me to be able to speak to you. What is it like knowing something that you created has become part of childhoods and families for generations?
1: It is. I tell you, I can't even explain it because it was never a plan in life. My plan in life was to be a big farmer when I was a kid. I was in the FFA, Future Farmers of America, and me working on the farm, being a farm hand at a very young age, at this big operation, getting into a mouth fight, an argument one morning with one of my peers that I worked with at that farm, and I told him, he was talking about my old junky ragged truck that I've been working on, which was the first Grave Digger with great big combine tires on it. And I told this kid, his name was Gary Todd, I said, "Gary Todd, I'll take that junk and I'll dig your grave." And I took a can of spray paint and sprayed Grave Digger on the side of an old 51 Ford truck, and I have been the Grave Digger ever since. And they actually make that truck in a die cast. It's the red primer one. That was my very first truck. And then here I am, you know, almost 45 years later, my whole family, they grew up, all of my kids, you know, all three of my sons drive, my daughter drives a Grave Digger truck. They're all contracted through Monster Jam. So they're going every single weekend, and my fans love them just like they love me. And my family loves the fans back like I've always loved my fans also. So that is a big part, and that's where we started with, you know, the Grave Digger. And then I retired from that tour after 35 years, but I was never allowed to go anywhere else because of the contracts. Now I can. I can jump out to these little speedways, these other little fairgrounds, and go have fun like I did in the beginning. And I call it my fan appreciation tour, but I'm doing it with a new truck called King Sling. And it's a 41 Willys pickup, and it's green, it's big, it's bad, it's awesome. And you have to come check this out. You have to see it. Your son will get one because there's diecast made of them also.
0: Incredible. So the inspiration behind King Sling was?
1: It was actually my daughter. My daughter is the one, Kristen Anderson, and you can Google her and see her. She's worked on the Grave Digger compound all her life. At the age of 14, she worked in Digger's Dungeon, a retail store that we have. And we also have an old diner, a 1950-style diner. And Kristen Anderson went from flipping hamburgers to flipping monster trucks, and now she has a big contract with Grave Digger with Monster Jam. But she's the one that made up the name at a big family meeting that we had at our beach house one summer, and she came up with the name King Sling. She actually done all the artwork because she's an artist too, and she also does tattoos and drives a monster truck full time. But that's what inspired it, was my daughter did, you know. And so we started to call it Queen Sling, but all the boys, we decided we're going to call it the King Sling until the month of October, you know. But it's a great thing because the whole family sat down and we came up with it because we have all of these iconic trucks. We have, you know, Grave Digger. We have the Son of a Digger. We got King Sling. And there's another truck people don't know as well, but there's diecast made of it, and it's called Bog Hog. It's the orange old 1950 Jeep.
0: Oh, I love it. Love it. So for somebody who's never attended a Monster Truck event before, you gave us some great indications of some of the trucks that are going to be there. Is there anything else that they should know before you go?
1: No, I'm telling you, you just come out and bring the family. It is going to be fun because we're going to have all of these, you know, contests throughout the, you know, throughout the competitions. And, you know, we start out with a two-wheel skill, and I will be a judge of the two-wheel skills out there. That's where they come up and do stoppies and moonwalks and do all of these tricks with monster trucks that, you know, this is the new age of monsters and what we do with them now. And then we'll go right into, you know, side-by-side racing, you know, racing eliminations. And then after that, we come and we do the most favorite thing that I love myself, and I'm bragging, and I am patting myself on the back, you guys, so just hear me out. But I am one of the pioneers of freestyle. It is my most favorite competition in monster truck history forever, and I think it always will be, and all the fans wait for that. And that's how we close the show, is with a freestyle. But in between all of that, We have tuck trucks, and I love watching the motocross bikes doing their backflips and landing in their bag. So it's fun stuff.
0: So that's all coming up this weekend. It's the Napa Auto Parts World Series of Monster Trucks taking over East Pound Park and Avondale. Shows Friday night, Saturday, and Sunday afternoon. You can get your tickets, although they are limited right now, at eastboundpark.com or through Show Pass. Dennis Anderson, it really has been a pleasure for me to chat with you today, and I certainly hope that you'll have a safe and enjoyable crossing tomorrow.
1: All right. Well, thank you very much. And for all of you listeners out there, I can't wait to get there and meet some of my new fans. Hopefully, I've got some new fans coming, and all of my generational fans. You guys, you know, come out. Let's have fun. And I always say this in every one of my big interviews that I get. I want to thank you guys for every nut and bolt of my truck and every shingle of my roof. I would not be playing monster trucks with my family if it wasn't for my fans. Thank you, guys. I love you, and I'll see you when I get there.
0: Thank you, Dennis.
1: All right.
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0: For St. John's Metro, the rest of the Avalon and Clarenville RDF tonight, temperatures at 12. Drizzle should end by Wednesday afternoon with a high of 17. For Central tonight, RDF and a low of 12 for Wednesday, drizzle and 17. For the South Coast, drizzle and fog tonight, temperatures at 14. Drizzle for Wednesday at a high of 20 degrees. And for the West and Southwest Coast and the Northern Peninsula, tonight partly cloudy and a low of 14 for Wednesday, sunshine and 21. Right now it's 14 degrees and thick fog here in St. John's. It is 1:48 coming up at 2 o'clock. Of course, we'll have our news with the VOCM Zach Power. And don't forget as well, we are giving away tickets for Monster Trucks. That's the Napa Auto Parts World Series of Monster Trucks taking over Eastbound Park this weekend. You can get more information on it, of course, on their website, eastboundpark.com. But we've got a very special question going on social media. We'll tell you more about that coming up shortly as well.
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1: At 2 o'clock, it is mostly cloudy with a lot of fog out there in St. John's. Temperature right around 14 degrees. Good afternoon, I'm Zach Power. RCMP had to chase down a suspect on foot after a traffic stop in Stephenville last week. Police pulled a vehicle over on St. Clair Avenue in Stephenville around 1:30 Friday afternoon. A passenger jumped out and ran from the scene with officers in quick pursuit. 34-year-old Michael Kane, who had a previous warrant out for his arrest, was taken into custody without further incident. He was held in Pierron Court over the weekend on charges including failing to comply with conditions of a release order, and his next court appearance is set for August. RCMP were unable to locate any suspects in an unusual incident reported in Shearstown early Tuesday morning. Police were contacted around 1 o'clock Tuesday morning, about 45 minutes after the caller heard a loud bang outside their home on Badcock Road. Responding officers conducted an extensive patrol of the area, but no people were found. Anyone with information asked to contact the RCMP or Crime Stoppers. Meanwhile, the RNC has arrested and charged 27-year-old Logan Crane in relation to a serious assault over the weekend in the capital city. RNC were called to the home in the Center City area around 1:30 Saturday morning. A man was found at the scene with serious injuries inflicted by a weapon and was taken to hospital for treatment. The police investigation determined that Crane and a second man entered into a home and assaulted the person inside while demanding cash. Crane was arrested last evening in the area of Carter's Hill and was charged with break and enter, aggravated assault, assault with a weapon, possession of a weapon for a dangerous purpose, robbery, breaches of probation, and release orders. In other news, there were no injuries, but an SUV was destroyed after catching fire on the Trans-Canada Highway just outside Gander yesterday. Police were called to the scene near the Goose Restaurant around 4:30 yesterday afternoon. RCMP say that Gander Fire Rescue doused the fire, which caused traffic delays in both directions. The fire is considered not to be suspicious in nature. The opposition is urging Premier Tony Wakeham not to miss an opportunity to work with Ottawa and other Atlantic provinces on lowering electricity rates and strengthening the region's energy future. Ottawa recently signed an MOU with Nova Scotia, New Brunswick, and PEI on regional energy cooperation, as well as those provinces have been working with the federal government, yet the premier indicated that the province's focus is on negotiations with Hydro-Québec. Opposition leader John Hogan says Newfoundland and Labrador spent the winter worrying about electricity bills and the cost of living. He says that taking part in regional discussions on electricity infrastructure and affordability could strengthen the province's position in its talks with Quebec on Churchill River hydro expansion. And finally, the Newfoundland and Labrador Soccer Association has issued a request for proposal to conduct a provincial soccer infrastructure assessment. The goal is to create a needs assessment of the province's soccer infrastructure and to develop a long-term strategic plan to identify gaps on future needs and investment priorities. That deadline is set for August the 14th. And that's your news. Your weather forecast is coming up next.
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1: For St. John's Metro, the rest of the Avalon and Clarenville, tonight, RDF, temperature at 12, Tomorrow, drizzle ending in the afternoon and a high of 17. For central Newfoundland, tonight, RDF and a low near 12. And tomorrow, drizzle and a high of 17. For the south coast, tonight, drizzle and fog, temperature at 14 degrees. Tomorrow, cloudy with drizzle on the way and a high near 20. And for the west coast, southwest coast, and northern peninsula tonight, partly cloudy, low at 14. For tomorrow, some sunshine on the way, daytime high at 21 degrees. And this has been your latest VOCM news. 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

0: Duran Duran, Hungry Like the Wolf on your VOCM. It is 2:16, and it was brought to my attention, I think it was on the St. James Anglican Church Facebook page. It's a picture of a lovely couple posing outside of a house with a gigantic sign that's there on the lawn that says, "Just Married," and then the numbers 71 years ago. So they were sending out a sincere happy 71st wedding anniversary to Mr. and Mrs. Albert and Bessie Noel. 71 years married. And I started thinking, you know, that is quite the feat, right? I've been married, now I'm putting myself on the spot, roughly around 24 years, I think. And there are musts, right, in a relationship, or things that you must like dogs. So our ticket giveaway for a chance to win tickets for World Series of Monster Trucks at Eastbound Park, kind of inspired by that lovely couple, has to do with what is your ultimate must like in a relationship. You know, what is that one thing a partner has to like or at least tolerate for you to know you are a perfect match? And we've had a lot of information coming in your comments on social media. Alora says, what is the one thing a partner has to like or at least tolerate for you to know that you're a perfect match? Alora says animals. If you don't like animals, we can't even be friends. You know, that's a tough one for me. I don't think I could date anyone who didn't like animals. But anyway, that's not about me. Lacey Reed. Well, I would have to say, listening to Dolly Parton with me, hearing me talk about my love for her, watching her movies, he either has to fall in love too or tolerate. LOL. 23 plus years later together, so I'd say we're good. And Sherry Swift, Kelsey. Imagine. Great name. So again, her handle on Facebook is Sherry Swift Kelsey. And when I tell you her answer, you'll understand. Her answer says, Taylor Swift, what else? And Jeeps. And she sent a picture of a Jeep with some great wording on it as well, all jazzed up with the word dazzling. So thank you for that. And we have this call to VOCM.
1: Hello. In a relationship, something that I look forward would be to someone that likes to travel. Like I don't think I'd want to be with someone that doesn't like traveling. Me and my wife now, we were just started dating, and I think we went on a vacation like a month after. Thanks a lot.
0: I know, Peter, that is so special to find somebody, because I love traveling too. My husband, not so much. But see, that's not a deal breaker, because you get to go with your girlfriends or your sisters or your family. So you still get to travel. You just might not be able to travel with your partner if that was the case. So that's what we're looking for today. A must like. What is the one thing a partner has to like or at least tolerate for you in order to be a perfect match? 709-273-5211. If you'd like to check out Monster Trucks this weekend in Avondale at Eastbound Park, well, make sure you leave your contact information. We'll be doing a draw toward the end of the show.
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0: For St. John's Metro, the rest of the Avalon and Clarenville, RDF. Tonight, temperatures at about 12. The drizzle should end by tomorrow afternoon at a high of 17 degrees. For Central tonight, RDF, a low of 12 for Wednesday, drizzle and a high of 17. For the South Coast, drizzle and fog tonight, temperatures at 14. Some drizzle on Wednesday with a high of 20. For the West and Southwest Coast and the Northern Peninsula, tonight partly cloudy and a low of 14, sunshine and 21 for Wednesday. And currently in St. John's, we're looking at 14 degrees with light drizzle and, yep, some fog still lingering. Coming up, don't forget, we are taking your calls and, of course, your texts and your comments on social media. I wanted to know the must-haves or the must-like in a relationship. You know that one thing a partner has to like or at least tolerate for you in order to make it a happy union? 709-273-5211. Up for grabs. 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

0: Steve Winwood and Higher Love on your Vigo CM. Well, we are giving away tickets for the ultimate. It's the Napa Auto Parts World Series of Monster Trucks taking over Eastbound Park this weekend. There's three shows. There's one Friday night, Saturday night, and Sunday afternoon. We're going to be giving away a set of tickets today. Oh, also tomorrow. Pretty excited about that, to one lucky winner each day. So how we're giving it away today is I want to know, what is your ultimate must-like relationship test? That thing that your partner must like in order to be compatible with you. Maybe it's something like monster trucks, or maybe it's something else like what these listeners had to say.
1: Hi, Claudette. Just calling in about your contest there for the race cars. I think if somebody wanted to be with me and they couldn't tolerate me drinking ice-cold Pepsi and ice-cold Molson Canadian, they'd never be able to make it with me. Or at least they'd try to tolerate that I drink that, and it gotta be icy cold. Icy cold, especially in the hot summer days we've had, hon.
2: Hi, Claudette. I'm calling to enter your contest for the monster truck tickets on Friday, July 31st. One thing my partner has to tolerate is my love of country music, and he must be willing to attend concerts with me when I am able to go.
0: Love that. What's your must-have? Over to the socials we go. For Rhonda, her potential partner must like the ocean and being in a boat in the ocean. And I don't mean a cruise ship, she says. Yeah, that would certainly test a relationship, Rhonda, for sure. Tracy says, must like Jig's dinner. Dwayne says, must like the same music, or at least be able to tolerate each other's music. I sometimes just make my husband wear headphones. Yvonne Garland says her must like in a relationship, they must like motorcycles and enjoying life, but mostly her singing in the car. Murdoch says wings and beer. Melissa says my nonstop talking. And finally, Amanda says putting up with me shopping around for the best and cheapest item, then going back to the first place to get the item. Yeah, I've done that as well. So what's your must like in a relationship? They must like what? 709-273-5211. Don't forget to leave your contact information. We're accepting texts, voicemail, voice notes, whoever you'd like to get the message across to us for a chance to win those much coveted tickets for the Napa Auto Parts World Series of Monster Trucks on July 31st.
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0: For St. John's Metro, the rest of the Avalon and Clarenville, RDF tonight. Temperatures at about 12. Drizzle should end by tomorrow afternoon with a high of 17 degrees. For Thursday, sun and cloud and a high of 20. For Central tonight, RDF and a low of 12. Drizzle tomorrow with a high of 17. For the South Coast tonight, drizzle and fog. Temperatures at 14. For Wednesday, some drizzle and a high of 20. For the West and Southwest Coast and the Northern Peninsula, partly cloudy tonight and a low of 14. Sunny and 21 for Wednesday. Right now in St. John, still that fog is quite thick, some light drizzle too, and 14 degrees currently in St. John's.
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1: At 3 o'clock, it is cloudy, thick fog out there in the metro region. Temperature right around 14 degrees in St. John's. Good afternoon, I'm Zach Power. RCMP had to chase a suspect down on foot after a traffic stop in Stephenville last week. Police pulled over a vehicle on St. Clair Avenue in Stephenville around 1:30 Friday afternoon. A passenger jumped out and ran from the scene with officers in quick pursuit. 34-year-old Michael Kane, who had previous arrest warrants, was taken into custody without further incident. He was held to appear in court on charges of failing to comply with conditions of a release order. He's set to appear in court again in August. Dozens of vats of fish sauce left to molder in an abandoned and dilapidated fish plant are finally making their way out of St. Mary's, bound for the landfill in Sunnyside. The product, which has been sitting in the old plant for decades, finally started being removed this morning, and Mayor Steve Ryan says he couldn't be happier. He told VOCM Open Line with Brian Callahan that they're relieved to learn that the sauce has largely been solidified.
2: They broke one tank yesterday and they ran into a solid product, which is a bonus. We still have 109 or 110 approximately more to go. And the more solids we get, the easier this project will be, and the quicker, and the cost will be a lot less.
1: Amazon Prime Video will exclusively broadcast Wednesday night national NHL regular season games in Canada in both French and English, starting the beginning of next season as part of a new 12-year sublicensing agreement with Rogers. The streaming service will also carry select Stanley Cup playoff series, including two first-round series and one second-round matchup annually under the new deal announced today. Prime Video's lineup will include 26 national regular season games starting September 30th. The terms of the financial agreement have not yet been announced. The deal follows last month's announcement that CBC and Rogers would no longer renew their agreement, ending Hockey Night in Canada on the public broadcaster after 2025-26. A roundabout connecting Commonwealth Avenue, Mount Pearl, and the Robert E. Howlett Memorial Highway is set to reopen this weekend. The intersection has largely been shut down since March as work to construct a roundabout linking area roads with the Team Guzzo extension for that highway got underway. The Team Guzzo extension is expected to be open by the end of this year. Ongoing construction has caused major headaches and delays for drivers heading in and out of Goulds, the southern shore, and has caused significant traffic congestion in Southlands as commuters have been forced to find another way around the road closures. And finally, the Nature Conservancy of Canada is reaching out to residents to become a citizen scientist as part of the annual Big Backyard BioBlitz. Residents throughout Newfoundland and Labrador are being invited to record plants, birds, insects, animals, and other wildlife in and around their homes and neighborhoods. The information shared will be gathered to track invasive species and monitor biodiversity. Mark Frank of the Nature Conservancy of Canada says anyone can get involved, and he's inviting people to register ahead of time. More information can be found online. And that's your news. Your weather forecast is coming up next.
3: 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Or that you could win 1 million yay points? 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
1: For St. John's Metro, the rest of the Avalon and Clarenville tonight, rain, drizzle, and fog, temperature at 12. For tomorrow, drizzle ending in the afternoon and a high of 17. For central Newfoundland, tonight, rain, drizzle, and fog, low near 12. Tomorrow, drizzle and 17 degrees. For the south coast, tonight, drizzle and fog as well, temperature at 14. Tomorrow, cloudy with some more drizzle on the way. and a high of 20 degrees. And for the West Coast, Southwest Coast, and Northern Peninsula tonight, partly cloudy, low at 14. And then your Wednesday forecast, sunshine, daytime high at 21 degrees. And this has been your latest VOCM News. 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

0: Sad song, Say So Much by Elton John. It is 3:16. And something to look up way up in the sky on July 30th and 31st, so Thursday and Friday. It's for the Alpha Capricornids. It's apparently known to be quite the meteor shower display, but most importantly, the bright fireballs. Now, for Newfoundland, our best viewing will be after midnight until about 4:30 to 5 a.m. And as usual, like it wouldn't work on a night like tonight, but look for a dark location away from city lights. It's supposed to be in the southern half of the sky, but apparently we're not supposed to stare at just one spot because, of course, as you know, meteors can appear anywhere. Now, they say one thing working against us this week is the moon. That's going to wash out many of the fainter meteors, but we'll still have a chance to catch some of the brighter ones, especially the Alpha Capricornids fireball. So we'll certainly have to keep an eye out for that. We'll remind you as we move closer to Thursday. Also, it's the final call for today for a chance to win tickets for the Napa Auto Parts World Series of Monster Trucks coming up on Friday is where we're going to give the tickets for. All we ask is that you answer our question. We posted it on social media. We've asked you on the radio and via text. Wanted to know, well, what are the must haves for a relationship, or the must likes, I should say. What is something that somebody should like? Otherwise, it's a deal breaker for you. For me, it would be animals. 709-273-5211. Leave your contact information. We'll be doing the draw toward the end of the show.
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0: For St. John's Metro, the rest of the Avalon and Clarenville tonight, RDF temperatures at 12, drizzle ending in the afternoon on Wednesday with a high of 17 degrees. For Central tonight, RDF and a low of 12, drizzle and 17 for Wednesday. For the South Coast, drizzle and fog tonight, temperatures at 14, some drizzle on Wednesday with a high of 20. And for the West and Southwest Coast and the Northern Peninsula, partly cloudy tonight, a low of 14, sunshine tomorrow with a high of 21. That fog is pretty relentless. I can only imagine what it would be like out in traffic this hour. It's currently 13 degrees as well. It is 3:23.
12: Thank you so much, Claudette. And here is what we are working on for the VOCM Newsroom at this hour.
0: All right, we'll get back to Zach in next hour. He will be able to hear Zach coming up at 4 o'clock.

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Sarah McLaughlin and Adia on your VigoCM. Well, we had a call just minutes ago from a man who says he was from the East White Hills area of St. John's, wanting to let our listeners know that there's a bottleneck of traffic trying to get into the Robin Hood Bay landfill. He says cars are out in the road. It's lined up trying to get in there, coming up from the White Hills and coming off of the Outer Ring Road. Plus, he says it's very foggy down that way, and you pretty much come up onto the traffic that stopped there trying to get into the dump. So wanted to let the listeners know to be extra careful because you don't want to see an accident down that way today. Thank you so much for passing that along. As you know, motorists are dealing with thick fog right now in the metro area.

0: Sounds like a good mantra for monster trucks. You know, stand my ground, won't back down. That was a Tom Petty on your VOCM. Well, speaking of monster trucks, oh yeah, they're all getting revved up and ready to go for Eastbound Park in Avondale this weekend. Don't know if you heard my interview earlier on this morning with Dennis Anderson, the legendary Dennis Anderson, founder and original driver of the iconic Grave Digger, and bringing his all-new rig, the Kingslinger. I love the inspiration, too, behind his daughter. Yeah, we'll start calling it Queenslinger a little later on in the year and as an homage to your daughter, Dennis. In the meantime, we are giving away a set of tickets now for Monster Trucks, in specifically the Napa Auto Parts World Series of Monster Trucks at Eastbound Park for this Friday. And so how we're doing it, I've been asking you on socials and asking you as well on text and in voicemail. What is your ultimate must-like relationship test? You know, what is something that people must like or it is a deal-breaker? We've had so many various answers here on VOCM. Just going to go through some of the ones that come to us through text. Perry says he's been married 42 years, 36 of which he worked in the oil industry or in merchant shipping. My wife of these 42 years had to tolerate me being gone for home 6 to 8 months of the year. She tolerated this for me, also raised two beautiful children while I was gone for most of it. Don't think there are very many women who would be up to that task. As they say, absence makes the heart grow fonder. I'm now retired. I get to spend the rest of my time with her uninterrupted. I still love her very much after 42 years. Perry, that was beautiful. We also had a text come in saying that, well, I would have to have a love of cooking. Or the person would have to have a love of cooking or know how to cook. But I've been married for 39 years and my hubby still can't cook a lick of anything, but he is a darn good helper. So again, it's the must likes or must loves in a partner. So my ultimate must like is a loud and crazy family life with two boys, 7 and 10. There's always noise, energy, laughter, and chaos. So if you can embrace the loudness of two energetic boys and enjoy monster trucks, then you have found your people. Ina says the man must like the W network. This one came in and says, hey Claudette, my must like in a relationship is a man who fishes and hunts. If he doesn't like either, then it's a big ol' nope. And Stella from Mount Pearl says it would have a great sense of humor. And so those are some of the latest texts that have come in, and we've been checking them out on social media as well. And your voicemails, want to thank everybody for playing along today. And our winner happens to be this person.
1: Hello, in a relationship, something that I look forward would be to someone that likes to travel. Like I don't think I'd want to be with someone that doesn't like traveling. Me and my wife now, we're just started dating, and I think we went on a vacation like a month after. Thanks a lot.
0: That is a great non-negotiable for you, Peter. That was Peter Lynch. Congratulations. You have won a set of tickets for Napa Auto Parts World Series of Monster Trucks at Eastbound Park on Friday. And we'll be in touch with you on how to pick up your prize. But we're going to be doing this all again tomorrow. So stay tuned for a brand new question.
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0: For St. John's Metro, the rest of the Avalon and Clarenville, rain, drizzle, and fog tonight. Temperatures at about 12. That drizzle should end by tomorrow afternoon with a high of 17 degrees. More rain, drizzle, and fog tonight for Central Region. Low of 12, drizzle, and 17 tomorrow. For the South Coast, much of the same, drizzle and fog tonight. Temperatures at about 14. For Wednesday, drizzle and a high of 20. For the West Coast, Southwest Coast, and the Northern Peninsula, partly cloudy tonight, a low of 14, sunny and 21 for Wednesday. Right now, sitting in thick fog, 13 degrees in St. John's.
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1: At 4 o'clock, we do have some rain, drizzle, and fog. Temperature right around 13 degrees in St. John's. Good afternoon, I'm Zach Power. RCMP had to chase down a suspect on foot after a traffic stop in Stephenville last week. Police pulled over a vehicle on St. Clair Avenue in Stephenville around 1:30 Friday afternoon. A passenger jumped out and ran from the scene with officers quickly in tow. 34-year-old Michael Kane, who had a previous warrant for his arrest, was taken into custody nearby without further incident. He was held to appear in court over the weekend on charges including failure to comply with conditions of a release order, and he was held to appear. His next court appearance, rather, will be in August. Mounties were unable to locate any suspects after an unusual incident reported in Shearstown early Tuesday morning. Police were contacted around 1 a.m. in the morning, about 45 minutes after a loud bang was heard outside of a home on Badcock Road. Responding officers conducted an extensive patrol of the area, but no people or vehicles were found. Bay Roberts RCMP are asking anyone with information on the incident to give them a call. There were no injuries, but an SUV was destroyed after catching fire on the Trans-Canada Highway just outside Gander yesterday. Police were called to the scene near Goose Road shortly after 4:30 yesterday afternoon. RCMP say Gander Fire and Rescue doused the fire, which caused traffic delays in both directions. The fire is not considered to be suspicious. Dozens of vats of fish sauce left to molder in an abandoned and dilapidated fish plant are finally making their way out of St. Mary's, bound for the landfill site in Sunnyside. The product, which had been sitting in the old plant for decades, finally started being removed early this morning, and Mayor Steve Ryan says he couldn't be happier. He told VOCM Open Line with Brian Callahan that they were relieved to learn that the sauce had largely been solidified.
2: They broke one tank yesterday, and they ran into a solid product, which is a bonus. We still have 109 or 110 approximately more to go. And the more solids we get, the easier this project will be, and the quicker, and the cost will be a lot less.
1: Young people are being invited to participate in the parliamentary process through a special hands-on learning experience. Applications are now open for the 60th Annual Youth Parliament in October. President of NL Youth Parliament, Leah Patterson, calls it a great opportunity to help local teens and young adults to learn more about the political process. She says that she's heard a lot about young people and politics, and she says that applications are open until Friday. And finally, the town of Happy Valley Goose Bay is seeking public feedback on its first ever Rib Fest held over the weekend. The three-day event, a celebration of food, music, and barbecue, is being termed as a delicious and fun-filled success. Now the town wants to hear from local residents to see what, if any, improvements can be made. A link to that survey can be found at vocm.com. And that's your news. Your weather forecast is next.
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1: For St. John's Metro, the rest of the Avalon and Clarenville, what you see is what you get. Rain, drizzle, and fog, temperature at 12 degrees. Tomorrow, drizzle ending in the afternoon and a high of 17. For Central Newfoundland, tonight, RDF low near 12. For tomorrow, drizzle and a high of 17. For the south coast tonight, drizzle and fog, temperature at 14. Tomorrow, cloudy with drizzle on the way, and that will bring a high of 20. For the West Coast, Southwest Coast, and Northern Peninsula tonight, partly cloudy, low at 14. Tomorrow, sunshine and 21. For Happy Valley Goose Bay tonight, a few clouds, low 18. Tomorrow, a mix of sun and cloud, high of 30. For Labrador West, tonight, cloudy with some showers on the way, low at 14. And then for tomorrow, cloudy with showers as well, and a high of 21. For the North Coast, including Nain and surrounding areas, tonight, partly cloudy, low at 10. For tomorrow, cloudy with a 60% chance of showers, daytime high at 12 degrees. And this has been your latest VOCM news. Your next newscast is coming up at 5 o'clock with the VOCM Day in Review. 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
0: 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The views and opinions of this program are not necessarily those of this station. Here's Tim.
5: That's a really important message today. The views and opinions are not necessarily those of the stations. Hello, everybody. It is Tuesday, July 28th. And why are those views and opinions not going to matter today? Well, or not those of the station. I'm telling you, and I'm not making this up. I'm sitting in a parking lot, broadcasting remotely, which we do from time to time, looking at a field of wild geese while a gentleman runs up and down a hill in half a business suit. Yes, yes, that is really happening. Perhaps it is the wild of midsummer, but that is happening in front of me. Not making it up, but those are my views and opinions, because that's what I see. All right, we'll break away from the twilight zone in which I'm living in the middle of the afternoon to talk about what we're going to talk about today. We've got a pretty big show with a lot of different topics. In a couple of minutes, we're going to talk to Ben Oates. You know Ben, he's the co-chair of Force NL, the group of young Newfoundlanders and Labradorians, business leaders, who had been pushing for some deal on Churchill Falls. They'd originally, of course, supported the previous government's MOU, and they are waiting, as many other people are, to hear what, if anything, Newfoundland and Quebec have agreed to. So we're going to talk to Ben about what he makes of all the public conversation, with the Quebec premier being very bullish, our premier being very cautious. What sense of optimism or pessimism does he have? Because I'm sure it reflects a lot of what the broad public is thinking. Oh, and there goes the guy in the suit again, just up and down the hill. Swear to God, this is happening right in front of me. What's coming up after the guy in the suit goes up the hill? And after Ben Oates, we have Tom Cooper, Dr. Tom Cooper, coming on at about 4:20 to talk about Canada strategy towards dealing with U.S. and trade in particular. There's a lot of criticism out there about it. Not enough elbows up, elbows down too far. There's some public support for no deal. From a practical strategic perspective, and that is what Dr. Cooper teaches, what does he think of Canada's strategy towards the United States? Dominic LeBlanc, our Canada-U.S. trade minister, he is off to Washington yet again to continue his dialogue with Jameson Greer, the U.S. trade representative. So we'll get Tom's thought on all of that. You heard Zach mention Leah Patterson in the news. She is the president of the Newfoundland and Labrador Youth Parliament. I do think it's fascinating, by the way, that we have a president of the Newfoundland and Labrador Youth Parliament and not a prime minister or some other appropriate parliamentary head. I'll ask Leah about that. But more importantly, Leah's going to come on and talk about the opportunity that's out there for people, young people, to attend the parliament, which is in mid-October.

0: join us, and it is about showcasing dogs and sports. So all of that coming up, but let's talk Churchill Falls. Joining us now, somebody who's been a proponent of finding the right deal on Churchill Falls. He was supportive, and Forest Newfoundland was supportive of the original MOU signed by the Fury government, carried forward by the Hogan government. Now we're all waiting to see if there will be another MOU. Ben Oates joins us. As I said, he's the head of Force NL. Ben, you must find it passing curious at a minimum, if not outright tantalizing, to see the discussion publicly back and forth between Premier Fréchette in Quebec, who's extremely bullish, saying a deal is coming, and Premier Wakeham, who's being a bit more cautious, because, of course, he has always been more reserved on the original MOU. Your take on what you're hearing and seeing so far?
1: Tim, thanks for having me on. The man in half a suit running up and down that hill is actually me, because trying to keep my nerves intact.
0: Well, as long as the geese don't defecate on you, Ben, that will be a good thing.
1: Hey, yeah, no, when it rains, it pours. yes, it is very interesting to hear the different dialogue between Premier Fréchette and Premier Wakeham on this file. It's not unsurprising, to be honest. It doesn't politically serve Premier Wakeham to be so pro-deal when he's based a good chunk of his election platform off of being anti-MOU, per se. And he's also in a bit of an interesting political bind himself, because the IRC committee review that he kind of launched, and I won't say, yeah, he launched it, and a good portion of the PCs probably hoped that it turned back a completely negative review. It didn't. It basically said, go with changes. So doesn't serve Wakeham politically to be so gung-ho for a deal. It does serve Fréchette, because concerns over energy are mounting in Quebec, as well as the one party you did not mention in all this that I will mention is the fact that the Parti Québécois are now leading in the polls. And they're throwing a whole different new wrench into the works right now by saying that they want to renegotiate the whole bloody thing, considering the injustice of the 1927 Privy Council. They don't even recognize the fact that we have Labrador. So, you know, the silence from Wakeham is understandable. My best optimistic hope is that he's, you know, he's thrown the keys to Jennifer Williams, Barry Perry, and Mike Wilson, and they're working out a deal. The excitement from Fréchette is understandable, because people in Quebec are starting to talk about this. We in Newfoundland Labrador, I mean, I personally myself am puckered, is one word I'd say for it, looking at, you know, how we are short on time, especially with Parti Québécois leading in the polls.
0: Indeed, and it is expected that the current premier will call the election sometime in late August for the fall. So there isn't a hell of a lot of time, and it is an MOU. It's not, well, we don't know. Maybe they will come forward with a contract, but last time it was an MOU. So if it is only an MOU, not that that isn't significant and the government changes, well, all goes up in the air, but it does seem like Fréchette wants to make sure that she can go to the Quebec public with something that says, look, I've secured power that will hopefully be cost effective. Whereas Tony Wakeham, we'll see what he wants to say. Do you get a sense that by the time we, you know, get to mid-August, there will be something to talk about in terms of a document?
1: Yes. I mean, the PCs and Premier Wakeham, they are very effective communicators, but when you peel back the lid, there's, you know, they got elected and then they really didn't know what the hell was going on with this file. So they did the right thing. They made a good leadership choice after the IRC report was out, in just handing it back to the people who do know. So you think Jennifer Williams, president of NL Hydro, knows the file, engineer by trade. Barry Perry, Fortis CEO, knows the industry. Mike Wilson is there. These people, you know, they some of them worked on the original deal, some of them worked on similar deals. They understand what it takes. Premier Wakeham went in there with new marching orders, basically, you know, whereas the 2024 MOU was six in one hand, the new deal that they negotiate is going to be half a dozen in the other. By that, I mean where the old government prioritized, you know, just bulk revenue flows, like money in the bank. Mm-hmm. Trainer Waken wants to instead go for power allocations, which is totally

0: totally fair, because, again, we are constrained by three things. We're constrained by fiscal capacity. We can't do it on our own. We're constrained by geography. We cannot feasibly get it to market on our own. And we're also constrained by, you know, unfortunately, contractually. We can't really do anything to control those things in the next 5, 10, 15 years. There's that. There's also the fact that we need that power, and we cannot develop it on our own to develop our own industries, like the Premier Whalen keeps saying, and I agree with it. We need it for the Canada Project. We need it for mining. We need it for secondary processing, like Minister Parrott is excited about. And I agree. So there is no situation where Premier Whalen can, you know, walk out of the deal that's coming down the pipes right now without it falling apart. The only way this falls apart, in my opinion, is if we get a Parti Québécois government and then no Newfoundland government, where the Liberal, Tory, NDP, Green Party, Marijuana Party will ever be able to negotiate in good faith with a government that does not recognize our borders. So we got to get this done, deal signed ASAP.
1: Yeah, the only Newfoundland and Labrador government that ever had any traction, it seems, with the PQ was Brian Tobin's government many years ago, and they were making some progress there. And, of course, I think Roger Grimes came forward, or in that era there was an agreement, but then it all fell apart at one particular juncture. All right, Ben, last question for you. If Premier Whalen gets an MOU or a deal, should he, in your view, is it still necessary, as he had promised, that there be a referendum among the Newfoundland public to decide the path forward, or is there just not enough time given the political circumstances?
0: I think the people of Newfoundland, again, it all depends on what is in this final deal. It depends on how much risk is involved, and, you know, without having seen the thing, I don't know. I think they could probably get away with not having a referendum, because I think the general public, like I said, I think we elect 40 MHAs to the House of Assembly to make decisions on our behalf. I think downloading that responsibility onto individual citizens would be irresponsible and just plain wrong on such a massive, massive topic. So I think free vote in the House of Assembly is reasonable. They can. It's a lot easier to educate 40 MHAs on the nitty-gritty of energy and grid and all that stuff and have them vote their conscience on it, no matter whatever, than it would be to educate 500,000. I think this is one promise that he could and probably, could and should back away from. It doesn't make any sense to have a referendum on something that is so intrinsically complex. Like I said, they're good communicators, so let's put that to work in getting support behind this deal. You had the chief communication strategist for the PCs during the election campaign basically come out and said they whipped up all this fear frenzy against the MOU for political gain. Nobody is interested in doing that right now, because we recognize the value of this project. So they can walk away from this and weasel their way out of this promise, no problem. And it's in the best interest of Newfoundland and Labrador, no matter who's in the Premier's office.
1: All right. Well, we will watch this. By the way, on your running form up the hill, get your knees up a little higher and more on your toes, okay? I'm worried you're going to face plant and the geese won't like that. Good to talk to you, Ben.
0: Man.
1: Appreciate the time,
0: thanks,
1: as always.
0: Man. I appreciate that.
1: All right. That is Ben Oates, chair of Forest NL. And yes, if you're just joining, I'm broadcasting remotely and then surrounded by geese and a man running up and down the hill in half a suit. So that is the context of that comment. When we come back, we'll talk to Dr. Tom Cooper from Memorial University about what he thinks of the federal government's strategy as it relates to dealing with the U.S. on trade and tariff issues. Back with that momentarily.
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1: When it comes to trade with the United States and how Canada should deal with the Trump administration, how we should respond to tariffs, there's all kinds of views. But there's really only one person calling the plays on all of that, and that's Canadian Prime Minister Mark Carney. Carney's received criticism in some parts for example, providing concessions on the recent opening of the Gordie Howe Bridge. He's won plaudits from others for doing that. He's received some negative public criticism for not responding forcefully to the United States. Others say it's better that he doesn't. All of these things are so difficult to calculate. That's why I've got my next guest on. Dr. Tom Cooper from Memorial University's Business School is a professor of, among other things, strategy. Tom, you're probably happy you're not Mark Carney, but Carney's in this very difficult place with a very uncooperative, to be polite, perhaps discombobulated, to be impolite, partner in the U.S. How do you rate the way he's trying to manage Canadian strategy at the moment, and what do you see him prioritizing?
8: Tim, I feel his pain. that would be the first thing. But I rank him pretty high. I think he's the right man for the right time. I think the key thing is about being engaged and not just walking away saying, I don't want to talk to you anymore, because we don't have the same power that the United States has. And the United States is weaponizing these tariffs, and it's using it to basically get what it wants in terms of a renegotiated CUSMA. And so what I think he's done is he's remained engaged, he's avoided impulsive retaliation. And I think the key thing for me is that he stopped treating each Trump announcement as an isolated event. Trump gets on to, he gets on his Truth Social, he goes in front of the news and he talks a big talk, but I think that's his strategy from there. So what Carney has done is it's really a disciplined strategy that combines negotiation, leverage, resilience, and diversification. It's not just one thing. He's doing multiple different things, which I think reflects his background and reflects his strengths as well.
1: Yeah, on the not responding, that's a fascinating one, because Trump certainly put the bait out last week on wildfires, and he was thinking of tariffing Canada over wildfires, and that went on for a few days and was reignited again this past week. Again, when you look at strategy, you've studied it, you provide it to people when asked. Where does market research play a role here? And in politics, that's public opinion research. And there's a mixed bag of it at the moment. There's a whole bunch of public opinion that says Canadians in strong numbers support being firm and tough with Trump. Then there's another packet of research that says, oh, but, you know, Carney is not getting the deal and this is what we elected him for. How do you work through that market research, Tom, when you're trying to manage strategy in circumstances that are as chaotic as these?
8: I think it's the last word is really key, Tim, is chaotic. And sometimes the market strategy, you have to use your own wisdom and use your own approach and use your own, you know, this is what I'm seeing over the table, or this is what I'm seeing in the back rooms, and you just let the court of public opinion ride itself. But I think, you know, once again, it's you're dealing with a person who likes to negotiate in public, who likes to cause problems and likes to, you know, he loves the press and he's liked the press since the 1970s when he was dancing at Studio 54 in New York. He likes to be at the center of things. And I think Carney, on the other hand, is your ultimate backroom guy, and he has been for a while, probably the same amount, well, not the same amount of time, he's younger than Trump. But I would say that he's probably ignoring some of the press. I mean, it must be really difficult to ignore Premier Ford's calls, because Ontario, more than Newfoundland, is feeling the pain of these potential tariffs because of the automobile industry. But, you know, Canada has leverage. You know, I think 85% of electrical imports into the United States come from Canada. Over 50% of our fuel of hydrocarbons from the United, that goes into the United States comes from Canada. We do have leverage. And we, you know, do we go out in the press and say, if I was Carney, saying, hey, we're going to stop electrical imports, we're going to stop gas, we're going to make you folks melt in the heat of your air conditioning, that's going to just tie into what Trump wants, and he's going to escalate it even further and create even more confrontation for Canada. So I think being quiet and getting things done is a good strategy.
1: Which leads to my next question is the upcoming latest date, August 19th, which also happens to be my son's birthday, is the date that Donald Trump says he's going to bring forward 50% new tariffs of in the 50% range on different non-CUSMA products to Canada that are exported, and he's going to tariff them as they come to the United States. There was a lot of talk at the federal provincial meeting last week between the premiers and the prime ministers about response. Nobody showed their hand, but one of the things that's been talked about and pushed back on by Premier Smith in Alberta and Premier Moe in Saskatchewan is the use of some of the things you just talked about, our oil exports to the U.S., our energy exports to the U.S. Based on what you said, I'm assuming you're probably of the view, and I suspect this is Carney's, that that sort of retaliation is not in our best interest?
8: 100%. I think Canada's the smaller party here. Like, we were very, from a population and just a market standpoint, we're smaller. But we do have a lot of leverage. You know, it's not only energy, but it's also critical minerals, industrial inputs, border infrastructure. And we're a market for the Americans as well. Like, you know, I was in Quebec on vacation and I was talking to a number of people, and Maine and other Massachusetts, mm-hmm. which relies a lot upon, is really struggling from a tourism standpoint this summer because people are not going across the border. You know, we don't have enough leverage to overpower the United States. We are not China, but we have enough leverage to raise the price of mistreating Canada. And what Carney is doing is going speaking to business leaders, union leaders, suppliers too, and people who are part of the industrial ecosystem, and saying, listen, this is not in your best interest, and you have to get on the phone and talk to your representatives in the Senate, in the House of Representatives, and basically say, you know, Mr. Trump, you can't go ahead with this. And happy birthday in advance to your son, who seems to be a better athlete than you are, Tim. But nonetheless, you know, we live in a world where I wouldn't be worried about August the 19th. I would be worried if we became confrontational and tried the same tactics as Trump, which may help short-term politics, but it will disrupt long-term gains.
1: Well, like Donald Trump, my son also reminds me of his athletic prowess versus mine, Tom. So I appreciate that from both you, him, and Trump. Last very quick question for you. Is it the strategy here just to wait 3 years and try and hold on to what we have, wait till Trump's time is up, or do we actually need agreements if we're going to save our auto sector and some of the other sectors Trump is after?
8: I think we need to have agreements in place, Tim, but they have to be agreements that work for both sides. I think Carney's strategy of diversification, I think, is really important. I think we need to be looking at different markets. We need to be going and looking at what our assets are and what our strengths are, whether, you know, when other countries want access for whether it's our critical minerals, our defense spending, all the things that are going on and that's positive in Canada. Let's take advantage of that. I think, once again, though, this points to a wider risk that we have as a country, which is if we're reliant upon one big market, which is the United States, it's not a good strategy. And Carney's talked about that. You and I have talked about that. It's, you know, putting all your eggs in all one basket may make a lot of sense financially, but it doesn't lend itself to being resilient when there's a major shock, which is what we've seen with the second Trump administration. And we saw remnants of this in the first Trump administration as well. He's weaponizing tariffs. He's weaponizing economic warfare. Warfare is probably too strong a word, but he's weaponizing economic inconvenience. And it's something that we as Canadians need to try and mitigate in the future.
1: All right. Well, I'm going to go run the hill, Tom, to up my athletic prowess. I appreciate your time as always, my friend. Thank you very much.
8: Okay, have a great day, Tim. Thanks. Take care.
1: All right, that was Dr. Tom Cooper from Memorial University talking about Canada's trade strategy. When we come back, we're going to talk Youth Parliament with Leah Patterson. Back in a moment.
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1: As you have heard in our news, there will be a youth parliament, a Newfoundland and Labrador youth parliament. I believe it's a significant one in terms of date or anniversary. It will also be happening in mid-October. And I can tell you from having, though I never attended these myself, I've spoken at a number of them, and they're great places for young people, particularly those who have an interest in politics or public policy, to go and learn and meet like-minded friends, and often you see the participants go on and become very active in public policy and politics, and that is a good thing. And to tell us about the Newfoundland and Labrador Youth Parliament is the Youth Parliament's president, Leah Patterson. Leah, now, my first bone to pick before we get to the new good news, why are you called president? I mean, it's a parliament, Leah. Shouldn't you be like prime minister or something?
16: So I am the president of our board of directors, not...
1: Oh, okay. I wanted to make sure you didn't go all Trump and had taken over and turned the into a republic. Okay, so you're president of the board of directors. Okay, I'm teasing you, as you know. Tell us about, you've got a bill, we'll get into all of that, but just give us the key facts on when this youth parliament is, who can apply, and why you think it's such a good opportunity to yourself.
16: So this year is our 60th session for Newfoundland and Labrador Youth Parliament. Session will be held from October 12th to 16th in the House of Assembly in St. John's. Youth ages 15 to 24 are encouraged to apply. Our organization is a multi-partisan organization that empowers young people to engage in democracy, leadership, and public speaking. So we provide a safe and inclusive space for youth to learn about parliamentary procedure and civic responsibility.
1: And who tends to come? Does it tend to be, for example, students who are already politically active, might be on their student council, or they're advocates for issues that are important to them in their different communities? Is it, you know, history students? Give us a profile so people get a sense of who has gone before.
16: So it's open to all youth from all backgrounds and regions within Newfoundland and Labrador. You don't need any prior political experience, but of course, if it is something that interests you, this is also a space for you.
1: And you must have, and we're going to get to your bill in a second, but I know I've met lots of youth parliament alumni because they do, where I am today, they tend to congregate in Ottawa. They want to work in the bigger confines of the national parliament. They also work at the House of Assembly in St. John's. Some work at City Council. But in terms of alumni, are there a number of alumnus? Given you've had 60 sessions, I have to imagine you got a pretty good alumni list.
16: We do. So right now, I'll give you an example. Some of our most notable alumni is the Honorable Seamus O'Regan, and like you just mentioned, City Council, councillor in the City of St. John's, Kate Cadigan as well.
1: Jeez, I know those two. You're calling them Honorable Leah. That's almost just bad. I'm teasing. They're dear friends of mine. They're awesome people, and they both have made enormous contributions to public service. In terms of this year's session, I know from youth parliaments that I've spoken to, you will do your debating and you'll form your caucuses, and that can be the real thrilling part of it. But the ones I was part of, they invite people to come in and speak to the group. Who is coming to speak to you, or do you have that in the Newfoundland and Labrador Youth Parliament?
16: Yes. So where we have 5 days, each of the three political parties are invited to a lunch during the week, which is a great opportunity for them to network with, you know, the youth that are there, and for our delegates to network with, you know, government and opposition parties. Along with, we have an incredible partnership with the municipalities of Newfoundland and Labrador. So they'll get a chance to experience, you know, municipal politics and things like that.
1: Yeah, and it's important not to forget about municipal politics because they're so central to all of our life blood, and regardless of where we live, you want your water and sewer to work, you want your roads cleaned. And often we don't have enough people put their hand up at municipal politics, so good reminder there. Now let's talk about something you're bringing forward because this is kind of cool. So you are apparently, wow, Leo, you're going to be pretty key in this. You're going to be the minister, not only are you the president, you're also now the Minister of Energy and Industry in the Youth Parliament, and you're bringing forward a resolution concerning energy and industry in Newfoundland and Labrador, and it also happens, Leah, which tells me you've got a lot of political sense, to be pretty timely. Tell us about your resolution and how it works in the Youth Parliament.
16: So Each day, we have three ministers, so each day will be for a different resolution, and then Monday is for introductions, and Friday, our delegates will get to bring forward their own private members' resolutions. So it is very timely, and it's something, I was born and raised in Labrador West, so it's something very personal, I'll say. But energy and industry, from a youth perspective, is very different from, you know, what you see in modern day, you know, Newfoundland and Labrador politics.
1: Well, and I love, again, you speak to your Labrador West origin and community, and your resolution speaks to one of your big needs. You are proposing that the province of Newfoundland and Labrador commit to contract and complete the third transmission line to Labrador S by the summer of 2027 so you can expand mining opportunities. Just out of curiosity, I do imagine for a lot of younger people from your community, that is a real thing they want to see happen, eh?
16: Well, right now it's so, you know, obviously affordability is an issue everywhere. But in Labrador West, it's a real particular issue. Rent costs over $3,000 a month in some places here because there's not enough electricity to continue to grow our community and expand the way we need to.
1: That is crazy. All right, before I let you go, two last questions. If somebody's listened to us and they've enjoyed our humor, which I, you know what, Leah, I hope they have. I hope they've enjoyed the humor. But more importantly, they're thinking about doing it. What's the pitch you'd say to get them across the line? Show me your political skills, Leah, in 30 seconds, or you can have 45 even. Pitch at somebody who's listening to come to the Parliament.
16: Newfoundland and Labrador Youth Parliament creates a space where youth voices, they actually matter, they're valued, and every young person across the province has a voice. We create that space where they can use it, where they can build their confidence, their leadership, and their understanding of democracy and government. I said earlier this week, I said, politics doesn't have to interest you, but it impacts you. So it's important to understand how it works and what's happening. And another thing is my last thing is that everybody needs to know, whether young, old, everyone across the province needs to know that the future of our province is not in Quebec's hands, or it's not going to be written in Ottawa or a big multinational company's boardrooms. It's in classrooms from Nain to Grand Bank and on playgrounds and mowing Nan's lawn for some extra ice cream money this summer.
1: You're hired. You're good, Leah. You're good. Now, our last thing, where do people go if they would like to apply?
16: So applications can be found all over social media. You can find them online. And our application deadline is this Friday, July 31st.
1: All right. Well, a real treat to talk to you. Thank you for what you're doing, because it really is important to do this and to get people interested in it. Thank you for reaching out, and I hope this is a big success. Thanks, Leah.
16: Thanks so much.
1: All right, that is Leah Patterson, and she is the president of the board of the Newfoundland and Labrador Youth Parliament, and she was a great sport. You may have heard this morning, but we're going to tell you the story again. There was a terrifying moment at a popular local swimming spot. It turned into a story of heroism over the weekend. A mother's desperate Facebook post went viral after her young daughter slipped under the current at Manuel's River. Despite wearing a life jacket, the child was pulled down, dragging her mother who is not a strong swimmer, under with her. Thankfully, a bystander jumped into action, pulling the girl to safety and averting a tragedy. The mother was too shaken to properly thank him at the time, but the community quickly tracked him down. VOCM's Jerry Lynn Mackey connected with the man being hailed as a local hero, Ian McDonald, to learn more about what happened.
17: Take us back to Manuel's River over this weekend. What exactly did you see happening in the water that made you realize that this mother and daughter were in serious trouble?
18: Well, I was sat on the side on a rock in the water, watching my stepdaughter and her friend swimming, and I heard the mother scream, and I looked up to my right and saw the little girl trapped in the little bit of water there that was churning. And I saw her head go down under, and as her mom was trying to swim up to her and couldn't reach her, I swam up, tried to reach her, couldn't. Then I hopped up on the rock next to it, leaned over, and grabbed her by the life vest she was wearing, and then just pulled her out of the trap, and she floated down to her mom.
17: Wow. So, what was going through your mind in that moment?
18: It was all instinct. I didn't think. I just saw a little girl go under, and I jumped up and did what I could.
17: Right. The mother mentioned in her Facebook post that the current had pulled her daughter under, even though she was wearing a life jacket. How difficult was it for you to fight that water and you know, grab her and get her out of there in time?
18: Oh, it was hard swimming against it. As I said, I had to jump up on a rock on the side to be able to reach her because the current was pushing me away from her. So,
17: and
18: I just hopped, belly flapped up on the rock, leaned over and pulled her out.
17: What was the immediate aftermath like on the riverbank once everybody was out of the water?
18: Well, the child was crying from fright, of course, but she managed to go through it without swallowing any water, I think, because there was no coughing or anything, just a fright. And they went up to their spot on the river and just checking her out, making sure she was okay and stuff like that. And then a few minutes later, me and the two kids decided to go back to the house and just pass by them. They said thank you, and that was it.
17: Yeah. Yeah, the mother mentioned that she was, you know, initially so shaken up that she didn't feel like she could properly thank you in the moment. And then, of course, she took to social media. How did you end up seeing the post?
18: I saw it through the CBS Community Voice, which I follow.
17: And, you know, what was your reaction to seeing so many people chiming in saying, like, you know, it was meant to be, you were meant to be there in that moment?
18: It was a nice feeling, you know. I appreciated the comments and stuff like that, but it's not like I was looking for anything. I was just there at the right time and in the right place for that little girl. That's all.
17: How did it feel as you were leaving the river that day? What was, you know, what was going through your mind?
18: I'm just glad that the little girl was okay. That's all. I was just lucky that I was there and saw what was happening and was able to help. That's all.
17: Wow, absolutely. Manuel's River, I mean, it's a really popular spot for people to go and take a dip and cool off or whatever. Does this incident or something like this highlight to you just how unpredictable and dangerous any local swimming hole could turn?
18: Yes, very much so. The water was a little higher than normal because of the rain we had the night or two nights before. And prior to that, it was very low, and anyone could just slide down that spot there with no problems. But adding a couple of inches of level to the water just made the current that strong, I guess, that it grabbed the little girl and wouldn't let her go.
17: Ian, have you ever been involved in an incident like this before?
18: No, I haven't. That was the first.
17: And do you have any first aid, bronze medallion, anything like that, or you just sort of acted on instinct?
18: Instinct. I have done first aid in the past, but I'm outdated by a few years there now.
17: I mean, people across the province are chiming in on the socials, and they're calling you a hero today. How does it feel to know that your quick thinking saved a family from an absolutely unthinkable tragedy?
18: Makes me feel good, if I'm being honest. Yeah, just knowing that I prevented what could have been something horrible.
17: Ian, I know you're on the job right now and you've taken a few minutes to speak with me. I really thank you for your time and you know, for being there, the right place, the right time, and acting quickly to save a life.
18: Thank you very much.
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1: Welcome back. Well, we talk a lot about sports on this program, and most of our sports has been confined to the human type. But there are sports, apparently, for animals alike, and this is pretty cool. When Claudette brought this to my attention, I thought we absolutely need to talk to Aaron Sonier, because Aaron is running something called the Up Dog Challenge Dog Sport Trial. Aaron, I don't know if Claudette gave you the background. You got two animal lovers here, two people who like sports. You're bringing it all together for us. So tell us about the Up Dog Challenge.
23: Hi, Tim.
1: You there?
23: Up Dog Challenge. Hello? Hello?
1: Yeah, go ahead, Aaron. All good.
23: Okay. Sorry.
1: Yeah, I'm here. Can you hear me?
23: Yeah.
1: That's okay.
23: Up Dog Challenge is a fun disc sport, so frisbee sports, that focuses on teams.
1: Okay.
23: Between your dog and their handlers.
1: Oh, okay. So how does that work? So, yeah, explain how that works, Aaron.
23: Okay, yeah, so it's more than just catching frisbees with your dog. There's multiple different games that you can play with your dogs, and it tests distance, accuracy, speed, and strategy with your dogs. There's one game that you play with music, which is really, really fun. You have to see how many discs you can catch while the music is playing. It's a lot of fun. It's suitable for all breeds.
1: Well, that's pretty cool. That's so. Is that one in particular? Are these events? They are done elsewhere. These aren't things that you've just conceived. What's the history of this stuff, Aaron?
23: So, UpDog Challenge is not just here in Newfoundland. It's across Canada. We brought the UpDog Challenge here to Newfoundland actually in July. It was the first trial that Newfoundland has ever hosted. We had a lot of fun.
1: That's pretty.
23: And our next.
1: That's pretty cool. That so, yeah. No, you go.
23: The next UpDog trial is Saturday, August 8th, in Gander. We're hosting it at the Gander Elementary School field on Penny Avenue.
1: Okay. And if people want to participate, how do they go about doing that, Aaron?
23: Yeah, so spectators are free to come join, and we encourage people to come join. It's a great family-friendly event. You can see all dogs of all breeds having fun. And if you want, you can pull one of us aside. You can learn about the dog sport that we do offer here in central Newfoundland. And if you are interested, volunteering is probably one of the best ways that you can see and come be a part of this little community. It's actually how I got involved with it. I started volunteering at one of the events.
1: Okay.
23: And got sucked in, and here I am now.
1: Well, I know it's your first interview. You're doing great, by the way, so don't worry about that. So in terms of for human sports, we train. How do the dogs train for this? How do you get, do you have a pet, a dog who competes, and how does that dog prepare?
23: So I personally do have a dog, but he doesn't do UpDog Challenge. He's not a big Frisbee boy. But there is no special training needed. It's something that you can do in your backyard. If they can fetch a ball, they can fetch a Frisbee. It's something you can train. Again, backyard, many dogs just begin with basic obedience, and we teach them through positive reward-based training. And again, the end goal is just to have fun with your dog.
1: And how many are you hoping to get out for the event in Gander?
23: I think we have over 100 runs, which means that there's over 100
1: no way.
23: Games that are being played. Yeah, we have people coming in from St. John's. And then at the beginning of the month, we had people come over from New Brunswick, actually. So it's a lot of fun, and people should definitely come out and have a look at it.
1: All right, last one for you. Are there national competitions? Does this get to a level where if somebody wants to get more competitive with their dog, that you could go to a national championship? How does that work, or does it work that way?
23: I'm pretty sure there is nationals. Again, I don't do much of the Frisbee sports. I'm more of a scent detection stuff. That's what we also do as a dog sport community. We offer agility, rally, scent detection. And I know all of those have nationals.
1: That's pretty cool. Wow. Who knew? Who knew? And you only discovered this because you started volunteering. Is that how you picked this all up in the end?
23: Yes, so I've seen a post on Facebook, and they were looking for some volunteers to help out. So I went one day for a different type of trial, volunteered the whole weekend, and thought my dog would absolutely love this. So then I started doing classes. The YQX Dog Sports does do classes. And he loved it, I loved it, and now we're hooked.
1: Oh, well, I really appreciate your time, Aaron. I appreciate you flagging this. And last one, for anybody who's interested, how do they sign up?
23: So you can email us at yqxdogsports@gmail.com. That's the best way to get any questions answered if you're interested. We are very active on Facebook, again, at yqxdogsports, and Instagram at yqx_dogsports.
1: All right. Well, really appreciate you joining us. You did great in your first interview. Thank you for telling us the story. Sounds like an awesome event. You have a good day, Aaron.
23: Yes, you too. Thank you.
1: All right, that was Aaron Sonia telling us about the Up Dog Challenge dog sports trial. Sounds amazing. I'm sure many of you already do that with your dog, but now you have a chance to do it in a more organized fashion. Thank you for listening today. Appreciate everybody. Appreciate you tolerating my humor. The man has stopped running up the hill, and the geese are flying off. So there you go. What a great time to end the show. Thank you to Claudette. Back tomorrow with more of the Tim Power Show.
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4: 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Impaired driving impacts more than just you. End impaired driving.
5: It is Tuesday, July the 28th at 5 o'clock, 13 degrees, with rain, drizzle, and fog in St. John's. I'm Zach Power in the news. We are going to give you some details on a foot chase in Stephenville. Meanwhile, in St. Mary's,
6: we still have 109 or 110 approximately more to go.
5: Progress made in a stinky sauce in the community. And good news for anyone who is stuck in traffic on Ruby Line throughout the morning. Plus, we'll have the latest in the weather forecast and sports. But first, RNC have arrested and charged 27-year-old Logan Crane in relation to a serious assault in the capital city over the weekend. Police were called to the home in the Center City area around 1:30 Saturday morning. A man was found at the scene with serious injuries inflicted by a weapon and was taken to hospital for treatment. The police investigation identified that Crane and a second man had entered a home and assaulted the man inside, demanding money. Crane was arrested last evening in the area of Carter's Hill and was charged with break and enter, aggravated assault, assault with a weapon, possession of a weapon for a dangerous purpose, robbery, and breaches of probation and release orders. He was held to appear in court. RCMP had to chase down a suspect on foot after a traffic stop in Stephenville last week. Police pulled over a vehicle on St. Clair Avenue in the community around 1:30 Friday afternoon. A passenger jumped out and ran from the scene with officers quickly in pursuit. 34-year-old Michael Kane, who had a previous warrant out for his arrest, was taken into custody nearby without further incident. He was held over the weekend to appear in court on charges including failure to comply with conditions of a release order. His next court appearance is in August. The investigation continues. Port Saunders RCMP are investigating after someone broke into the ATM at the Farmer Choice in Flowers Cove over the weekend. Police were contacted about the incident on Sunday. Two people wearing masks were captured on surveillance cameras entering the front lobby of the building and breaking into the ATM before leaving the scene on a side-by-side ATV with an undisclosed amount of cash. RCMP say the theft occurred sometime between 11 p.m. on Saturday and 2 a.m. on the Sunday. Anyone with information asked to contact the RCMP or Crime Stoppers. Meanwhile, there were no injuries, but an SUV was destroyed after catching fire on the Trans-Canada Highway just outside Gander yesterday. Police were called to the scene near the Goose Restaurant. Shortly after 4:30 yesterday afternoon, RCMP say Gander Fire Rescue doused the fire, which caused significant traffic delays in both directions. The fire is not considered to be suspicious. A 64-year-old man has been charged stemming from a stolen vehicle investigation launched last month. RNC were contacted about a vehicle stolen from the city center on June the 18th. 2 days later, police were contacted, tipping them off to a possible location of a vehicle in question at a property on Blackhead Road in Shea Heights. A police search located the stolen vehicle, as well as a second vehicle, which had been reported stolen as well on April the 8th. The accused is facing two counts of possession of stolen property, and he was released to appear in court at a later date. A 61-year-old man from Phillips Head, who had been prohibited from driving behind the wheel, has been charged after crashing a vehicle that he was driving in Point of Bay on Friday afternoon. RCMP in Grand Falls-Windsor were called to the crash site just north of Point of Bay in the Bay of Exploits. and that was around 3:30 Friday afternoon. RCMP found the vehicle involved off the road, and open alcohol was found inside. The driver was taken to hospital for treatment of his injuries, and a blood demand was made. Mounties say that the man, who was not supposed to be driving, was also wanted on an outstanding warrant for failing to appear on a previous charge related to driving while prohibited. The man is now facing an additional charge of driving while prohibited, and police are awaiting lab tests to determine if impaired driving charges are appropriate. Dozens of vats of fish sauce let to molder in an abandoned and dilapidated fish plant are finally making their way out of St. Mary's, bound for the landfill in Sunnyside. The product, which had been sitting in the old plant for decades, finally started being removed this morning, and Mayor Steve Ryan says that he couldn't be happier. He told VOCM Open Line with Brian Callahan that they were relieved to learn that the sauce had largely been solidified.
6: They broke one tank yesterday and they ran into a solid product, which is a bonus. We still have 109 or 110 approximately more to go. And the more solids we get, the easier this project will be, and the quicker, and the cost will be a lot less.
5: Amazon Prime Video will exclusively broadcast Wednesday night National Hockey League games throughout the regular season in Canada, in both French and English, starting next season as part of a 12-year sub-licensing agreement with Rogers. The streaming service will also carry select Stanley Cup playoff games, including the first two rounds with two first-round series and one second-round matchup under the deal. Prime Video's lineup will include 26 national regular season games starting September 30th and will be available to Prime members in Canada at no additional cost. The agreement spans through the full length of Rogers' 12-year agreement with the NHL and Sportsnet through 2027-2038. The deal follows last month's announcement that Rogers and CBC would not renew their sub-licensing agreement, ending Hockey Night in Canada on the public broadcaster. After the 2025-26 season, Prime Video has already been streaming games in Canada over the past two years. Financial terms were not disclosed. The roundabout connecting Commonwealth Avenue in Mount Pearl and the Robert E. Howlett Memorial Highway is set to reopen this weekend. The intersection had been shut down since March as work to construct a roundabout linking the area roads to the Team Guzhou Highway extension were underway. The Team Guzhou Highway extension itself is set to open by the end of the year. Ongoing construction has caused major headaches and delays for drivers in and out of Goulds and the Southern Shore, as well as caused significant traffic congestion in Southlands as commuters have been forced to find their way around road closures. St. John's isn't in the path of totality, but residents on the easternmost portion of the island will be able to experience a partial solar eclipse next month. VOCM's Linda Swain has more.
7: Spain, Portugal, and Iceland will experience a total eclipse, while in St. John's, the moon will block slightly more than half of the sun's disk as it passes between the Earth and sun. The partial eclipse is expected to begin over St. John's at 2:28 on Wednesday, August the 12th, and last about 2 hours. It's important to note that you cannot view the solar eclipse with the naked eye. You must use appropriate eclipse glasses from a reputable dealer to watch it safely without damaging your eyesight. The next partial solar eclipse visible in St. John's will be on August the 2nd of 2027, while the next total eclipse won't be experienced in this part of the world in our lifetime. It's actually not expected until July 17th of 2205. Linda Swain, VOCM, Local News Now.
5: Young people are being invited to participate in the parliamentary process through a special hands-on learning experience. Applications are now open for the 60th Annual Youth Parliament this October. The president of NL Youth Parliament, Leah Patterson, calls this a great opportunity to help teens and young adults learn more about the political process.
8: And a lot of what I hear as I go across the province is that politics doesn't interest me. Politics doesn't concern me. Politics concerns everybody. It doesn't have to interest you, but it impacts you. Whether it's healthcare, school, you know, the cost of your tuition, the where you want to travel.
5: A St. John's High School student has been selected to participate in the 2026 Beaverbrook Vimy Prize, a program designed to bring students from Canada, France, England, and Germany together to explore the history and legacy of the First and Second World Wars. Nicholas Abroad will join other participants for a trip through France and Belgium on July the 31st and August the 10th to meet with historians and educators to gain a deeper understanding of the significance and remembrance, reconciliation, and responsible citizenship. The Nature Conservancy of Canada is reaching out to residents to become a citizen scientist as part of the annual Big Backyard Blitz. Residents throughout Newfoundland and Labrador are being invited to record plants, birds, insects, animals, and other wildlife in and around their homes and neighborhoods. Information shared and gathered will help track invasive species and monitor biodiversity. Mark Frank of the Nature Conservancy of Canada says anyone can get involved.
9: You go out into nature, whether that's your backyard, out on a trail, and snap.

0: is being termed as a delicious and fun-filled success. I'm sure it was. Now the town wants to hear from residents to see what, if any, improvements can be made. A link to the survey can be found at VOCM.com. The Newfoundland and Labrador Soccer Association has issued a request for proposals to conduct a provincial soccer infrastructure assessment. The goal is to create a needs assessment of the province's soccer infrastructure and to develop a long-term strategic plan to identify gaps, future needs, and investment priorities. The deadline for submissions is on August 14th. A Newfoundland writer has been included in the Giller Prize Writers Circle, a new advisory panel composed of award-winning Canadian writers, playwrights, journalists, documentarians, and historians. William Ping of St. John's has a number of awards under his belt for his debut novel, Hollow Bamboo, published by HarperCollins in 2023. He joins Eric Dubon, Charlotte Gray, Anne-Marie MacDonald, Tanya Tagala, as well as Kai Thomas on the new panel. Canada, U.S. Trade Minister Dominic LeBlanc is set to travel to Washington this week after U.S. President Donald Trump threatened to slap new tariffs on an array of Canadian goods starting next month. We'll get more from the Canadian press.
1: LeBlanc's spokesperson says he will be joined by Canada's chief trade negotiator, but no information was provided on who they're meeting or how many days they will be in Washington. The Trump administration said last week it would impose 50% tariffs on certain Canadian goods in response to provincial liquor bans, Canada's dairy supply management system, and certain automobile quotas. The new levies are meant to put pressure on Ottawa during talks on the Canada-US-Mexico agreement on trade. Trump told Fox News Tuesday that he doesn't really want to update the trade agreement and he'd rather be independent. Kelly Malone, The Canadian Press, Washington.
0: It is currently 12 and a half minutes after 5 o'clock here on VOCM. We are going to take a break, but before we do, let's take a quick look at our VOCM News question of the day, which asks, starting Friday, residents of Alberta will be able to pay out of pocket for certain medical tests, like MRIs, without having a referral. That'll also include ultrasounds, by the way. Would you like to see Newfoundland and Labrador take a similar approach? There are three options to choose from. Yes, no, and let's see how it works in Alberta first. Right now, 48% of people say yes, they do think that Newfoundland and Labrador should take a similar approach to that privatized healthcare system. 27% of people say no, Newfoundland and Labrador should not make a similar move to have out-of-pocket systems for MRIs and other tests as well. And then 25% of people say, let's see how Alberta does it first. You can have your say by doing so at VOCM.com and clicking under the Question of the Day tab. It is now 13 and a half minutes after 5 o'clock on VOCM. We are going to take that break. But when we come back, we'll take a look at what's happening in the weather forecast. Looks like some drizzle on the way for the most part, for some heat warnings still in effect for parts of Labrador. Details on all that coming up right after this. 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
0: St. John's Metro, the rest of the Avalon and Clarenville. What you see is what you get. Rain, drizzle, and fog. Temperature at 12. For tomorrow, drizzle ending in the afternoon, high of 17. Thursday, seeing a mix of sun and cloud and a high of 20. For central Newfoundland tonight, rain, drizzle, and fog, low near 12. For your Wednesday forecast, drizzle, high 17. For Thursday, seeing a mix of sun and cloud and a high of 23. For the south coast tonight, seeing some drizzle and fog, temperature right around 14. For tomorrow, cloudy with drizzle.

0: on the way and a high of 20. And then for Thursday, mix of sun and cloud and 21 degrees. For the West Coast, Southwest Coast, and Northern Peninsula, tonight seeing partly cloudy conditions, overnight low down to 14. For tomorrow, sunshine, high of 21. And Thursday, mix of sun and cloud and a high of 26. For Happy Valley Goose Bay, tonight a few clouds, low at 18. Tomorrow, sun and cloud and a high of 30. That heat warning still remaining in effect. And then for your Thursday forecast, cloudy and 22, a little cooler. For Labrador West, tonight, cloudy with some showers on the way and a low of 14. For tomorrow, cloudy with some showers again and a high of 21. Thursday, showers at 19. And finally, for the North Coast, including Nain and surrounding areas, for tonight, partly cloudy, low at 10. For tomorrow, cloudy with a 60% chance of showers and a high near 12. And then for your Thursday forecast, showers and 12 degrees. It is 16 and a half minutes after 5 o'clock here on VOCM. We are going to take another break. But when we come back, we'll take a look at what's happening in the world of entertainment and a couple of key matchups to tell you about in the MLB, including Bieber on the mound for Toronto. Could this be one of his last games? We'll have all that and more coming up right after this. 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
9: Hey, I'm Matt Barron with your Entertainment Minute. The upcoming fifth season of The Morning Show will be its last, Apple TV announced this past week, promising a star-studded final run. The show's stars and executive producers Jennifer Aniston and Reese Witherspoon went into filming knowing this. Aniston revealed, saying, "From the beginning, Apple has supported our vision for The Morning Show, and we feel so lucky to have had the opportunity to tell the stories that reflect what's happening in the world around us with a twist of dark humor." The drama series, loosely based on journalist Brian Stelter's book, Top of the Morning, inside the cutthroat world of morning TV, depicts life behind the scenes at a fictional morning news talk show with plots ripped straight from real-life headlines. The morning show debuted in 2019 and turned into a beloved award-winning blockbuster. 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I'm Matt Barron, and this has been your Entertainment Minute on your VOCM.
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0: All right, sports fans, it is 21 minutes after 5 o'clock here on VOCM. The Toronto Blue Jays in action tonight against Washington. And it looks like Bieber will be on the mound. He's had quite the season, but is he part of trade bait? Well, that is the million-dollar question. That one getting underway just before 8:30 Newfoundland time, just before 8 o'clock in most parts of Labrador. That should be a pretty good one there after a textbook pitching game there last night. A couple other games of note in the MLB tonight, including the Yankees at the Chicago White Sox. That should be a pretty good one. Kay will be on the mound for Chicago, while it looks like Cole will get the start for the Yankees. Also, the Dodgers hosting Seattle. Well, that should be a pretty good one. Lauer is going to be on the mound for them. Counselor will be there. And that one getting underway 11:30 Newfoundland time, 11 o'clock in most parts of Labrador. The Cubbies will be in St. Louis looking for a win. It looks like McGreevy will be on the mound for St. Louis. Rhea will be on the mound for Chicago. Philadelphia will be in Miami. The Mets hosting Atlanta, who's not doing too bad actually this year. Milwaukee and San Fran, and Colorado and San Diego. Arizona at Pittsburgh. Boston will meet the Athletics tonight as part of the late game. And this has been your latest VOCM news. Next newscast coming up at 6. For news all the time, visit VOCM.com. 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

0: Petty, You're So Bad on Your VOCM. Good evening, Matt Barron in for Greg Smith this week. And the question of the day, it's a heavy one, bit of a loaded one, if you will. Starting Friday, residents of Alberta are going to be able to pay out of pocket for certain medical tests like an MRI or an X-ray without having any kind of referral. And the question of the day asks, would you like to see Newfoundland and Labrador take a similar approach? Overwhelming answer right now is yes at 47%, no at 28%, and getting close to that one, 25%. Let's see how it works in Alberta first. And honestly, I'm between yes and let's see how it works in Alberta first, because I think it is a good opportunity for you to be able to take care of your health privately like that. But also, we should ensure that people who actually need these scans get them first. So have your say on the question of the day at VOCM.com.
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7: St. John's Metro, the rest of the Avalon and Clarenville tonight. RDF, temperature at 12. Tomorrow, drizzle ending in the afternoon, high 17. For Central Newfoundland tonight, RDF low near 12, and tomorrow drizzle and 17. For the South Coast tonight, drizzle and fog, temperature at 14 degrees. For your Wednesday forecast, cloudy with drizzle and a high near 20. And for the West Coast, Southwest Coast, and Northern Peninsula tonight, partly cloudy, low at 14. And then for tomorrow, sunshine and 21 degrees. I'm Zach Power.
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2: I'm Zach Power. RCMP had to chase a suspect down on foot after a traffic stop in Stephenville last week. Police pulled over a vehicle on St. Clair Avenue in Stephenville around 1:30 Friday afternoon. A passenger jumped out, then ran from the scene with officers in quick pursuit. 34-year-old Michael Kane, who had a previous warrant out for his arrest, was taken into custody nearby without further incident. He was held to appear in court on charges including failure to comply with conditions of a release order, and he's since been released, and his next court appearance will be in August. RCMP were unable to locate any suspects after an unusual incident reported in Shearstown early this morning. Police were contacted just after midnight, about 45 minutes after a loud bang heard outside a home on Badcock Road. Responding officers conducted an extensive patrol of the area, but no people or vehicles were found. Bay Roberts RCMP are asking anyone with information to contact them or Crime Stoppers. There were no injuries, but an SUV was destroyed after catching fire on the Trans-Canada Highway just outside Gander yesterday. Police were called to the scene near the Goose Restaurant around 4:30 p.m. RCMP say Gander Fire and Rescue made quick work of the vehicle, which caused significant traffic delays in both directions. The fire is not considered to be suspicious. Dozens of vats of fish sauce left to molder in an abandoned and a dilapidated fish plant are finally making their way out of St. Mary's, bound for a landfill site in Sunnyside. The product, which had been sitting in the old plant for decades, finally started being removed early this morning, and Mayor Steve Ryan says he couldn't be happier. He told VOCM Open Line with Brian Callahan that they are relieved to learn that the sauce is largely solidified.
3: They broke one tank yesterday and they ran into a solid product, which is a bonus. We still have 109 or 110 approximately more to go. And the more solids we get, the easier this project will be, the quicker, and the cost will be a lot less.
2: The roundabout connecting Commonwealth Avenue in Mount Pearl and the Robert E. Howlett Memorial Highway is set to reopen this weekend. The intersection has been shut down since March as road work to construct a roundabout linking the area roads with the Team Guju Highway extension got underway. The Team Guju Highway extension itself is expected to open by the end of the year. Ongoing construction has caused major headaches and delays for drivers heading in and out of Goole's Southern Shore and has caused traffic congestion in Southlands as commuters have been forced to find a way around road closures. And finally, Amazon Prime Video will exclusively broadcast Wednesday night hockey for the NHL in both French and English beginning next season, part of a new 12-year agreement. The streaming service will also carry select Stanley Cup playoff series, including the first two rounds, with two in round one and one in round two. And that's your news. Your weather forecast is next.
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2: St. John's Metro, the rest of the Avalon and Clarenville tonight. RDF, temperature at 12. Tomorrow, drizzle ending in the afternoon, high 17. For Central Newfoundland tonight, RDF low near 12, and tomorrow drizzle and 17. For the South Coast tonight, drizzle and fog, temperature at 14 degrees. For your Wednesday forecast, cloudy with drizzle and a high near 20. And for the West Coast, Southwest Coast, and Northern Peninsula tonight, partly cloudy, low at 14. And then for tomorrow, sunshine and 21 degrees. I'm Zach Power.
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0: Kenny Loggins in Danger Zone on your VOCM. It's Matt in for Greg. I wonder if any monster truck drivers listen to that as they're doing their stunts and driving around the track. Well, maybe you'll find out on Friday as the Napa Auto Parts World Series of Monster Trucks returns to Eastbound Park. We are sending you to the July 31st show with none other than Claudette Barnes tomorrow afternoon as your last chance to win tickets to check this out. Some of the biggest names in monster trucks, if you've ever heard of Gravedigger, well, you probably grew up in the 90s like myself and took in some monster trucks over the years. There was another big one, Bigfoot. But anyhow, Gravedigger, the creator of Gravedigger, is going to be there on site with his brand new truck. And Claudette Barnes is sending you to Napa Auto Parts World Series of Monster Trucks at Eastbound Park tomorrow. Your last chance to win.
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8: St. John's Metro, the rest of the Avalon and Clarenville tonight. RDF, temperature at 12. Tomorrow, drizzle ending in the afternoon, high 17. For Central Newfoundland tonight, RDF low near 12, and tomorrow drizzle and 17. For the South Coast tonight, drizzle and fog, temperature at 14 degrees. For your Wednesday forecast, cloudy with drizzle and a high near 20. And for the West Coast, Southwest Coast, and Northern Peninsula tonight, partly cloudy, low at 14. And then for tomorrow, sunshine and 21 degrees. I'm Zach Power.
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0: The Boss, Bruce Springsteen, and Glory Days on your VOCM. Good evening. It's Matt Barron in for Greg Smith. There's always reasons to celebrate every single day, and today is no different. It's World Nature Conservation Day. It's also National Soccer Day, which would have been a little better if it was a couple of weeks ago with, you know, FIFA World Cup going on. It is National Milk Chocolate Day and National Water Park Day, making me think I got to make a trip out to Splash and Putt with the kiddo this summer. Anyhow, we got to get moving because Your Money with Nancy Snedden is on the way in just a little bit, so stay tuned to your VOCM.
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9: St. John's Metro, the rest of the Avalon and Clarenville tonight. RDF, temperature at 12. Tomorrow, drizzle ending in the afternoon, high 17. For Central Newfoundland tonight, RDF, low near 12. And tomorrow, drizzle and 17. For the South Coast tonight, drizzle and fog, temperature at 14 degrees. For your Wednesday forecast, cloudy with drizzle and a high near 20. And for the West Coast, Southwest Coast, and Northern Peninsula tonight, partly cloudy, low at 14. And then for tomorrow, sunshine and 21 degrees. I'm Zach Power.
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2: I'm Zach Power. Port Saunders RCMP are investigating after someone broke into the ATM at the Farmer Choice in Flowers Cove over the weekend. Police were contacted on Saturday morning. Two people wearing masks were caught on surveillance cameras entering the front lobby of the building, breaking into the ATM before leaving the scene on a side-by-side with the ATV and the undisclosed amount of cash. RCMP say the theft occurred sometime between 11 p.m. Saturday, July 25th, and 2 a.m. on July the 26th. That's the Sunday. Anyone with information asked to contact the RCMP or Crime Stoppers. A 64-year-old man has been charged stemming from a stolen vehicle investigation launched last month. Police were contacted about a vehicle stolen in the Center City area around June the 18th. 2 days later, police were contacted, tipping them off to a possible location of the vehicle in question on Blackhead Road in Shea Heights. A police search located the stolen vehicle as well as a second vehicle, which had been reported stolen on April the 8th. The accused is facing 2 counts of possession of stolen property, and he was released in Buren Court at a later date. A 61-year-old man from Phillips Head, who had been prohibited from being behind the wheel, has been charged after crashing his vehicle that he was driving in Point of Bay Friday afternoon. RCMP in Grand Falls, Windsor were called to the crash site just north of Point of Bay in the Bay of Exploits around 3:30 Friday afternoon. RCMP found open alcohol inside the vehicle in the crash site. The driver was taken to hospital and a blood demand was made. Police say that the man, who was not supposed to be driving, was also wanted on an outstanding warrant for failing to appear on a previous charge related to driving while prohibited. The man is now facing an additional charge of driving while prohibited, and police are awaiting lab tests to determine if impaired driving charges are possible. Roundabout connecting Commonwealth Avenue in Mount Pearl and the Robert E. Howlett Memorial Highway is set to reopen this weekend. The intersection had been shut down since March as road work to construct a roundabout linking the area roads with the Team Guzhou Highway Extension got underway. The Team Guzhou Highway Extension itself is expected to open by the end of the year. Ongoing construction has caused major headaches for drivers heading in and out of Goulds, as well as the Southern Shore, as traffic congestion has forced motorists through Southlands. And finally, a St. John's High School student has been selected to participate in the 2026 Beaverbrook Vimy Prize, a program designed to bring students from Canada, France, England, and Germany together to explore history and the legacy of the First and Second World Wars. Nicholas Abroad will join other participants through the trip, which will see France and Belgium from July 31st to August the 10th, and meet historians as well as educators to gain a deeper understanding of the significance of remembrance, reconciliation, and responsible citizenship. And that's your news. Your weather forecast is next.
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2: St. John's Metro, the rest of the Avalon, and Clarenville tonight. RDF, temperature at 12. Tomorrow, drizzle ending in the afternoon, high 17. For Central Newfoundland tonight, RDF, low near 12. And tomorrow, drizzle and 17. For the South Coast tonight, drizzle and fog, temperature at 14 degrees. For your Wednesday forecast, cloudy with drizzle and a high near 20. And for the West Coast, Southwest Coast, and Northern Peninsula tonight, partly cloudy, low at 14. And then for tomorrow, sunshine and 21 degrees. I'm Zach Power.
6: Hello, everyone, and welcome to Your Money here on VOCM. I'm your host, Nancy Snedden. On today's show, a new take on money and relationships. Are you in a relationship, and are you staying in it for financial reasons or financial security? According to a recent survey, more Canadians are sticking it out just for that reason. But is staying together for financial reasons really the right thing to do? Well, my guest today is here to discuss the survey findings, and she's probably seen it all when it comes to relationships and how couples try to make it work for the kids and for financial security. She's also seen the downside of breakups and the financial toll that they can have when relationships break down. She's a CPA CA, and she had a corporate accounting practice for 25 years. She then transitioned her practice to a full-time divorce financial advisory practice. LaValle and Associates. She's also the author of the book Untying the Knot, Protecting Your Emotional and Financial Health During Divorce. Kelly LaValle, welcome to the show.
7: Thank you very much. Thanks for having me.
6: Yeah, it's so great to have you back on the show. I know we're going to have a lot to talk about today, but maybe before we get started, you could tell our listeners a little bit more about yourself.
7: Sure. I mean, maybe I'll tell you a bit about my personal background with divorce, since you've mentioned my professional background. But I mean, this isn't a unique story, but my parents went through divorce when I was very young, and I watched sort of the personal and financial impact of that on, in particular, on my mom's life. And then I also I married my high school sweetheart, wonderful man, but we did end up divorcing and remarried someone who was also in their second marriage. So just have lived with personally with the personal and financial implications of divorce. And when my clients, my corporate clients, started to go through that experience and I was providing support, it just really, I think it was the intersection of my personal experience and empathy and my observation that there's a lack of sort of financial advisory support in the area. So I transitioned my career.
6: Yeah. And I think, you know, I'm sure it's really meaningful, right, to your clients when they know that you have experience, right, firsthand, like both, like you said, as growing up and then in your own relationships, because they know that you can relate to them, right, as much as they can relate to the things that you've gone through. So I'm sure that makes the discussion more concrete for them, like more meaningful. Well, I want to get into today's discussion. And Kelly, we know that money has been cited as a key reason people separate, but a new survey now suggests that financial considerations may be reasons why Canadians are opting to stay in a relationship. So according to the data, nearly three quarters at 73% of Canadians believe people remain in marriages or common law relationships for financial reasons. And at the same time, 8 in 10 at 80% say life is more affordable as a couple. So are you surprised by these findings at all? Because these percentages are quite high.
7: They are. I mean, it sounds a little mercenary and not very romantic, but, you know, I think that it's saying it's not the only reason, right? That would be extremely discouraging. But I have to say I'm not surprised, because context matters in a relationship. You know, I would say when I was younger, I thought it was just a love will conquer all no matter what. But the older I get, the more I believe that the context especially over the long term, impacts your health and happiness in a relationship. And context is, you know, how do your friends and family get along? What kind of lifestyle do you want to live? What are your hobbies? And money has a huge impact on the context of your relationship. So I think this could sound super discouraging as we imagine like a bunch of people trapped in unhappy relationships because of financial reasons. But I think maybe we could look at it as just it's a factor, and perhaps we don't need to decide that that's terrible, because there's a practical reality about life, and especially given how expensive it is to just sort of make ends meet now.
6: No, absolutely. And I think you're right. Like it's one of the factors. We're not saying that 73% say it's the only factor, right? And why people are staying together, because right. That would be that would be awful for sure. But I think it is something that I see in my business, right? Like people not being on the same page with regards to finances or financial goals and the impact that that can have on a relationship Or, they're not open and honest about their finances. And so, it can create arguments, a lot of stress, anxiety, a lot of the reason behind financial difficulty over the years of my career has been because of relationship breakdown. So there's no question that finances play a huge role with regards to relationships. And the survey also shows that many Canadians believe there are perceived financial advantages of being in a couple. Key among them are the tax advantages. And this is something poll participants agreed with. So more than half of the survey respondents believe married or common law couples receive more tax advantages than a single person. So I want to talk a little bit about this. We know here in Canada that your marital or common law status and the number of children you have can significantly impact the tax credits, benefits, and of course, deductions that you can claim. So Kelly, are survey respondents right? Is sticking it out financially better from this perspective?
7: I don't think that it is material enough to impact the decision, just the tax implications. Like, I think that the legislation has shifted over the years to try and address this inequity. And so in Canada, I think that the major financial benefit is pooled resources. You know, when you're like

0: So what are your thoughts on this? Is this something that we should be looking at, or I guess as a government should be looking at in adjusting supports to singles?
1: I mean, I think there are some support around where a measure is household income. And so, I mean, this is just philosophically, not based on my professional background, but I think that most people have freedom of choice to decide whether they want to live alone or not, and there are financial implications of that. It is more financially difficult to live alone, but there are other benefits to it for a lot of people who are very picky about how to load the dishwasher, like me. But so, I mean, I'm not sure that in terms of where should our focus be around affordability, that our priority collectively should be to make living alone easier. I'm not saying that I'm morally opposed. I just think that there are probably other ways that we can support people.
0: Yeah, I think you're right. The affordability or unaffordability, I guess, that we're seeing today with regards to things like, gas and groceries and even rent and things like that. It is different when you're single versus in a family. But I think also as a family, those costs are higher, right? You need a bigger house. You need to buy more groceries. You've got more mouths to feed. So there's like pluses and minuses, I guess, right? And when you look at the family and the cost of living and looking at how we make things more affordable for everyone is likely a better outlook, right? It's going to help more people. While money appears to be the main reason for staying in a relationship, it also influences commitment. So, according to the data, just over one quarter of Canadians at 27% say that they would consider leaving their partner if they won the lottery. And about the same percentage, nearly one in four Canadians, say that they like the idea of 5-year renewable relationship contracts instead of lifelong marriage. I thought that was really interesting, actually. So, Kelly, are you hearing similar comments from clients you work with? And based on those conversations, what are your thoughts on these findings?
1: I mean, the one quarter of people saying they'd consider leaving their partner if they won the lottery is a little bit discouraging. I think that, and this obviously comes from working with a lot of people whose marriages ultimately have broken down, but talking with them about the path that led to that breakdown in the end, many people, spent a lot of time staying in their relationship when they didn't feel it. That it was entirely from a place of freedom and choice, and there was some constraint that they were feeling on themselves, well, whether it was financial or social. And I mean, I think that obviously when we are like entering into marriage, we're signing up to be constrained in various ways. And I think sort of the reality of sharing a life with someone is that sometimes it's not rainbows and butterflies, and you have maybe moments where you say, hey, if this is the only moment I have to consider, maybe I want to leave my partner if I won the lottery. But I mean, I think that marriage succeeds when you take a bit of a longer view. I've heard from so many people about this 5-year renewable contract. And I think the thing is, you're free to end your marriage at any time. And I think what people imagine if you have a 5-year renewable contract is that the end would be less painful, or the conversation would be easier. And I think that that is a myth. I think that endings are hard, even when they've been contemplated, and often people aren't on the same page. One person wants to stay, the other person wants to go. So I'm not sure these renewable contracts will save us from hard endings.
0: Yeah, I really do agree with you on that. I mean, I think just because you know something's coming up for negotiation, it doesn't mean it's going to make the conversation any easier, right? Especially to your point, if one person's in and one person's like got 1 foot half out the door there. Well, you also note in your book, of course, that divorce sucks. So we're going to talk about that coming up. Please stay with us.
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7: Your money here on VOCM. 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And my guest today is Kelly Lavallee. She's a divorce financial advisor and author of the book Untying the Knot, Protecting Your Emotional and Financial Health During Divorce. And as you've been hearing, a new survey suggests that more Canadians are opting to stay in their relationship for financial reasons. And while the decision to stay for financial security is a complex and personal choice, there are some couples that should consider it. And Kelly, as you write in your book, key among them is that separating or divorcing sucks. So in fact, you encourage people to do what they can to avoid divorce. So can you tell me a little bit more about that?
8: Yeah, I mean, I'm not saying that divorce is wrong, but it absolutely is hard. And so I think when you're in a relationship or in your marriage and it's feeling like a struggle, I think that it's easy to imagine that divorce is going to feel easier, like there's a relief in it, that it is the easier path than fighting to stay in a relationship that feels broken. And I just want people to understand that while it might be the right path for you, divorce, it is definitely not the easy path. And there are implications of it, especially if you share kids with the person, for the rest of your life. And so just to understand that divorce is really hard, and if there's another option, that you should explore it, and to really be able to look yourself in the eye and say, I did everything that I could. I gave it my all. I know that I did my best. And so I believe that divorce is the right choice for me, but I would say to anyone, if you can't look yourself in the eye and say you've just done everything possible to salvage the relationship, then keep working at it.
7: And I think it's a good point, right? You want to make sure that, it's not a moment in time, that, there are things that are happening over a period of time. Are you unhappy? What's causing that unhappiness? And is it something, that is salvageable? Is it related directly to your partner, or are there other underlying issues? And I say that because of what I talked about, right? When I see people coming in and there's a lot of stress, right, regarding finances. And at this point, they haven't separated or divorced, but you can tell that there's tension, there's stress, there's anxiety around their finances. Dealing with that may then help. And I've seen that, in fact, with couples, right, that their relationship is happier and healthier once they've dealt with the debt and have relieved that sort of financial pressure and stress. So I agree, like really looking at the things that are driving the unhappiness and figuring out, is there a solution, or is divorce in fact the right thing? Because of course we want everyone to be happy in their life, right? And not stuck in a relationship that is making them unhappy. And I think you also encourage people to speak with a lawyer before opting to separate. So why is this so important?
8: Again, this sounds a little bit mercenary, but I think both when we're entering a relationship and when we're considering leaving a relationship, it's good to paint as complete a picture as we can about what is life going to look like. And one significant aspect of that is the implications of money. And so, a lot of people, when they're getting married, they're not aware of the legal and financial implications of this contract that they're entering into. And so when they're contemplating the end, they're still not aware. They're not aware of their rights and responsibilities, legally speaking, as they contemplate the end. And there's a lot of misinformation. I think, like, you'll find people, they go through one divorce and then they maybe are sharing information with friends based on their own fact pattern, but every divorce is unique. So if you're contemplating this decision of to end or not to end the marriage, your legal rights and responsibilities are just one important, I believe, factor that you need to consider when you're making that decision. And you need to make sure you're getting advice that paints a specific picture for your own situation and not, just talking to friends about their experience, which you may not be aware of the material differences that mean their experience is different than yours.
7: Yeah, and I think that that's true for so many things. There's no two situations that are exactly the same. So although you can get comfort and advice, it's certainly not something that you should be re relying on, because this is what happened with your friend or family member, that this will be the case for you as well. You always want to get that professional advice that relates exactly to your own personal situation. And I think it's interesting, Kelly, that the research also shows that money is cited among the key reason for relationships breaking down. So, based on your experience and the conversations that you've had with clients, what is it about money? And I guess, what advice do you have for listeners on how they can avoid the relationship pitfalls that money can create?
8: Yeah, I mean, like, money is just a tool to buy things over time, right? And so if you look at it just pragmatically, you wonder, well, why on earth would that lead to such strife in a relationship? But we wrap a lot of meaning around money, and obviously if we don't have enough of it, it's a major problem. But I mean, this sounds probably strange for people who have a ton of it also creates a major problem. So at either end of the bell curve, there are challenges of ha that come from having too much and too little personally. Like, people have to struggle with that scarcity and not knowing where, the money's coming from to pay for groceries or rent, which is incredibly stressful on your own. But when you add that into a relationship, we start wrapping a lot of stories around it and shame about maybe a person feeling like they can't provide, or blame, someone laying blame on their partner for not earning enough or spending too much. And so I think like that while the underlying tool is not loaded with potential conflict, the meaning we wrap around it and the stress that it puts on our life puts a ton of pressure on relationships. And you touched on it earlier, Nancy. I think the important kind of tool to mitigate these issues is to communicate, but a lot of people don't even know what's driving them personally when it comes to money. It's not something that we collectively talk about very much. And so that makes it really difficult to have productive communication about it in a relationship when you're lacking self-awareness about what's driving you when it comes to your own personal finances.
7: Agree, and you do need to figure that out. I think it's important to have those open, honest conversations with your partner, right? Before you get married, while you're married, like all the time, really, you're checking in because things change for people, and you always want to make sure that you're remaining on the same page. So, are you guys budgeting together? Are you allowing that, you've got, I always find when I talk to couples who are finding it difficult, and their finances are causing stress that almost, and this is not the right word per se, I guess, because you think of it as a child, but each person kind of has their allowance built into the budget, right? So that there's no question about where you're spending that money. This is what you have to do with the things that you want to do, but it's built into the budget. So it reduces that angst and fighting, I guess, about what the money is that you're potentially spending if you're not on the same page, but also with regards to financial goals. So what are you saving for? Is it important to both parties to save for a home? Is it important to both parties that you're saving to go on vacation, right? Like, what are the things that are important to you, and are you on the same page there? Because I think that's where a lot of the stress and arguments and anxiety and all the things that can come with finances can stem from, right? When you don't talk about it and you're not actually on the same page with regards to that.
8: I think when it comes to the practical decisions, if people focus on the practical, they can often reach consensus with one another. But there are these underlying assumptions and beliefs about money, and when people aren't aligned, even when you're reaching an agreement on like how much are we going to spend for Christmas presents, this underlying misalignment, if it isn't addressed, will continue to pop up. And then every time you're having a discussion about money or making a decision about money, these underlying conflicts are going to pollute that conversation. So this idea, for example, that if you have a spender and a saver, and we're all on that continuum somewhere, but I think often savers, feel like they're better at managing money, and they feel threatened by their partner who's more free and easy with their finances. And so that saver's feeling of scarcity comes up constantly, and they feel like they have to protect themselves from their partner's inclinations. And so I think it's really important. I absolutely agree, that people need to be talking about the practical. And also spend some time talking about the sort of like philosophical when it comes to money so that they can hopefully get a little bit more aligned or at least understand and appreciate one another better so that each of these conversations don't feel like a battle.
7: I think that's some really great advice. And I guess you also talk about, Kelly, that, when you're divorcing, it's important to have a financial plan in place. And you say that you need to focus on the business of divorce or separating. So we're going to get into that when we come back. Please stay with us.
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7: Welcome back. You're listening to Your Money here on VOCM. I'm your host, Nancy Snedden. My guest today is Kelly Lavallee. She's a divorce financial advisor and author of the book, Untying the Knot, Protecting Your Emotional and Financial Health During Divorce. And we started today's discussion talking about the new poll that shows more Canadians are choosing to remain in their relationship for financial security. And while staying together for financial reasons may seem like the best options, sometimes reality is eventually it might be better to separate. And Kelly, you say if this is the case, you recommend having a divorcing financial plan in place. So what can you tell our listeners about this?
8: Sure. I mean, I think when people are contemplating divorce, they spend most of their time thinking about what their life will look like when they cross that divorce finish line. So what are their legal rights and responsibilities in terms of shaping the nature of their final separation agreement? But that process of getting to that final agreement can take a long time. And it is hopefully a negotiation, right? Hopefully not litigation, but a negotiation. And so if you imagine yourself in any sort of long-term negotiation, it's really important to the way that that negotiation progresses, but also to your life, to be relatively comfortable during that process. So this divorcing phase can take a very long time. It's super discouraging for people who are in it, but it's less stressful if you know that you're going to be financially okay during that period. So while, like, you know, people may feel comfortable that they have sufficient entitlement, that they're in the long term going to be financially comfortable or okay, you also have to make sure that you're financially okay while you're getting to that finish line, so while you're divorcing.
7: Yeah, and there is so much, right, for people to think about, because there definitely is a cost, right, to separating or divorcing. It really can be expensive. And you mentioned, you know, whether it's a negotiation or if it's a litigation really does make a difference. And of course, from a cost perspective, that's also true. So I read an article that talked about divorce and separation in Canada in 2026. And an uncontested divorce in Canada costs between $2,000 and $5,000. While a contested case with lawyers can run, and this is a big gap, but anywhere from $15,000 to $200,000, and that's per person. So I agree, like, you know, the more planning that you can put in ahead with figuring out what your finances look like and really sitting down to negotiate as opposed to getting into litigation is going to make a huge difference on the overall state of having that relationship break down. And I think it's important to acknowledge that finance and assets can become contentious, right? It can become a very contentious issue in a separation. And when this happens, things can really get messy. And of course, that's where we see those costs climb. Kelly, so what would you say about that?
8: I mean, I think I don't want to discourage people, all right? But I think those numbers don't even capture the financial cost. Obviously, there's a personal cost, but the kind of like other financial implications are you're going through a challenging experience, and so often your earnings will suffer. You know, obviously everyone's trying to do their best when they're going through tough times, but there's a reality that your productivity often diminishes, and often spending between the family unit, while the family unit is obviously going to unwind, but while you're divorcing, you're still a family unit, and expenses often increase as you establish two households. And frankly, sometimes there's some retail therapy that goes on when you're going through tough times as well. So you have this combination of paying professionals and potentially earning less and almost always spending less as you establish two households. You know, I think I'm not saying this to create unnecessary anxiety for people, but to create an expectation that you need to be realistic about divorce being a financial setback in the short term. In the longer term, obviously, we're paying professionals and that reduces the overall pie, but in the longer term, it doesn't have to be financially devastating, but during divorce, it's going to feel like a major step back financially. And I think it's far less stressful if you understand that, accept it, and plan for it, than have unrealistic expectations about what that period of time is going to look like for you financially.
7: Yeah, I think that's some really great advice. And I think for people who are contemplating this or going through it, I think they would often think about, I should get some legal advice on this. But I think it's equally important, and I'd love to hear your perspective, on getting that financial advice and what that means, like from a professional like yourself.
8: Well, I have a profound conflict of interest, but I think it's really important that you get financial advice. I mean, a lot of people have an accountant, and that's wonderful. I think it's just sitting down and talking with whoever your financial advisor in your life, whether it's your accountant or your mom, to say, okay, let's get a budget of a ballpark cost. So what are the additional costs I'm going to incur? And then think about how are you going to meet those obligations? And, you know, I think lawyers very understandably are typically focused on the finish line. So that's their job. Like their job is to get you to your separation agreement and ultimately to your divorce. And that's where their focus lies for the most part. It's a bit more of a practical exercise to say, how am I practically speaking going to manage my life from now until that finish line? Realistically, that can be, I mean, it depends on your family's financial situation. It could be just accessing some of the family resources. And now in a higher conflict situation, because accessing your combined resources takes mutual agreement, you might actually need to engage your lawyer just to deal with that first, before we even start talking about what the final separation agreement is going to look like. But if it's not using your shared resources, it's potentially getting a loan or friends and family, or if you have some of your own resources available to support you during that divorcing period. But I think it's really a much more of a kind of practical exercise than a legal exercise with your divorce lawyer.
7: Yeah, it's almost more important, right? Because it allows you to see and go into that sort of negotiation with information on how it's going to look for you as you get towards that finish line, right? And you also talk about it being very important for people when they're going through divorce or separation that they can focus clearly on the business of divorce. So can you share with our listeners what you mean by that?
8: I sound like such an accountant. I mean, I understand. I understand that divorce is it's a very difficult personal experience. But the reality for most people is it's also one of the kind of like biggest business deals you're going to do in your life. And so we just don't have the luxury of saying like, give me a minute or a year or two to heal from the personal hardship of divorce, and then I'm going to deal with this kind of practical, pragmatic business deal or this negotiation. It's just unfortunately not a luxury that people have. And so this is the time to disassociate, you know, like it's going to lead to compromised results in your negotiation if you bring all of the personal challenges and difficulties between you that you're working through, perhaps together or not, if you bring that into the negotiation, because what it does is that high emotional temperature prolongs things. It blinds you to reasonable offers. It leads to you taking unreasonable positions. It leads to associating non-financial value to things by way of like expressing yourself emotionally. And while I completely understand where the feelings are coming from, my priority for my clients and for anyone listening is that you get the best deal that you can. And that's going to require that you set aside your emotions. And I think like some people feel like, but if I bring anger and all this hate, then I'm going to get a better deal. But in fact, in my experience, it's the opposite. If you can bring calm pragmatism, not only are you likely to get a better deal, but it's going to be quicker and cheaper and less painful.
7: Yeah, I think they say cooler heads prevail, right? And yes. I think that's some really great advice. Well, one of the things you say in your book is everything is figure outable, which I really love. So we're going to talk about that when we come back. Please stay with us.
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7: 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I'm your host, Nancy Snedden, licensed insolvency trustee with BDO Canada right here in Newfoundland and Labrador. And my guest today is Kelly LaValle. She's the divorce financial advisor and author of the book, Untying the Knot, Protecting Your Emotional and Financial Health During Divorce. And of course, a new poll shows that nearly three quarters, that's 73% of Canadians, believe people remain in marriages or common law relationships for financial reasons. And 80% believe life is more affordable as a couple. And while some couples may work it out and make it through for the long term, you really have to ask yourself, are you staying or is it worth staying for money? And are you willing to risk personal happiness for financial stability? One of the things I really like in your book, Kelly, Untying the Knot, is you say that everything is figure outable. So we discussed this when you were here last, but for our listeners who may have missed it, can you explain what you mean by everything being figure outable? Because I think it is important.
8: Sure. I think first I have to give credit where credit is due, because I think it was Marie Forleo who said that, but I loved it. So I borrowed it. I think that fear can cloud your vision when you're going through something new and scary, which divorce is definitely that. And because it's not something that people have done before or done often, there's so much uncertainty around it and misinformation, because not out of malice, but people often share their own experience as though it's the common experience, and every divorce is unique. So lots of people, as they're contemplating divorce or even beginning it, don't really understand what theirs is going to look like and what their legal rights and responsibilities are. And so this overwhelming sometimes feeling of uncertainty and feeling like you're exposed personally and financially, it can be overwhelming. And so it's a long process, so it's not something, this kind of uncertainty isn't something that can be resolved super quickly, but what I want to assure my readers and clients and the listeners is that as you need to make decisions through this process, you're going to have the information that you need. As long as you get the right professional help, which I want everyone to do. I do not want people to be making decisions from this place of feeling ill-informed or uncertain about what the facts are or what responsibility. So as long as you take your time, which you have, take the time to get in, to understand your particular facts, then you'll be able to make good decisions. And so I want to, what I'm saying is, I'm hoping to give people some comfort that while it may seem completely uncertain, like just a haze of uncertainty and fear when you're beginning it, as you go, it's going to become more clear.
7: Yeah, I think you're right. Like clarity on many things, right, is what you need to get in order to get to the right place. We've only got a couple of minutes to touch on one thing, which I'm sure is on the mind of listeners, because when we think about, there's value from a monetary perspective, like what it's actually worth if you were to sell it as an example. But there's also many assets that have sentimental value. So what are the things that people should consider when it comes to the value of assets?
8: I think the sentimental value is real. I'm just gender stereotyping, but I think a lot of women in particular attach sentimental value to things, especially the family home, which they associate with stability and often providing that kind of stability for kids if they have them. The thing is, sentimental value is going to cost monetary value to you. If you assign sentimental value to some assets, essentially you're going to have to pay for that value. And so it's not that I want to encourage people to be machines, but I want them to be aware that assigning sentimental value is going to end up costing them in the negotiation, which is completely fine if they can afford to pay that cost. But if you're struggling, then assigning sentimental value to something and paying for it, you know, for example, saying I'm going to keep the house come hell or high water because I want to provide stability for myself and my kids, that can backfire because, you know, if you create a situation for yourself that isn't financially sustainable, then you're not going to meet that kind of deeper desire to create stability for yourself and your family. And so I think it's really important to dig underneath the sentiment to say, what is it that's driving you? And is this the only way to achieve it? Is it the right way to achieve it? And what I really want to encourage people to understand is the way you feel about your assets when you're beginning the process is not the way you're going to feel about them by the time you get to the end. And so I really want to caution people about assigning too much sentimental value because you're in a state of change. And that kind of softer value you attach to things is absolutely going to change over the next few years.
7: Yeah, and I think what it highlights for me as well, Kelly, is that it just, you know, it says that you really do need to get that professional advice, right? So talking to an accountant or a financial advisor and, of course, legal advice helps you sort of see the practicality of those things, right? Because for them, there's no sentimental value. So they can look at it from a more practical perspective. And then it's your decision at the end, but at least you've got all that information and it's someone who adds that level of practicality to the conversation. Well, it's been really great having you on the show today. Great advice for our listeners. But we do have just a couple of minutes now for some final thoughts. So if you could leave our listeners with a final thought, final piece of advice today, what would it be?
8: I think that to strip away to the extent that you can the blame and shame and negative stories that we wrap around money and not judge yourself that your finances are part of the equation in your decision making. There's nothing wrong with that. Our financial resources in large part shape the nature of our life. And so to allow yourself space to consider the financial implications of your relationship decisions without judging yourself or judging your partner. And sort of like just channeling your inner accountant to say, like, I can examine this part of my life without judgment for myself or without judgment for others. But then after you've done that, I think to like put the financial implications in their place, because while, of course, I'm an accountant, I think they're important. They're not the most important thing. And what's really way, way more important is that you're not making decisions primarily out of fear, because we're a fearful bunch, us humans, and we often overestimate kind of negative consequences. So on the one hand, I want you to consider financial implications. On the other hand, I want you to give yourself that space and freedom to say, I'm not going to allow those implications to dictate these huge decisions in my life. Life is too short.
7: No, I agree with that 100%. So Kelly, great having you on the show today. 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
8: 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And I have a blog, but everything, all roads lead to my website. 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
7: All right, great. Thanks again for coming on today. And for our listeners out there, thanks for tuning in. 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
2: I'm Zach Power. RCMP had to chase a suspect down on foot after a traffic stop in Stephenville last week. Police pulled over a vehicle on St. Clair Avenue in Stephenville around 1:30 Friday afternoon. A passenger jumped out, then ran from the scene with officers in quick pursuit. 34-year-old Michael Kane, who had a previous warrant out for his arrest, was taken into custody nearby without further incident. He was held to appear in court on charges including failure to comply with conditions of a release order, and he's since been released, and his next court appearance will be in August. RCMP were unable to locate any suspects after an unusual incident reported in Shearstown early this morning. Police were contacted just after midnight, about 45 minutes after a loud bang heard outside a home on Badcock Road. Responding officers conducted an extensive patrol of the area, but no people or vehicles were found. Bay Roberts RCMP are asking anyone with information to contact them or Crime Stoppers. There were no injuries, but an SUV was destroyed after catching fire on the Trans-Canada Highway just outside Gander yesterday. Police were called to the scene near the Goose Restaurant around 4:30 p.m. RCMP say Gander Fire and Rescue made quick work of the vehicle, which caused significant traffic delays in both directions. The fire is not considered to be suspicious. Dozens of vats of fish sauce left to molder in an abandoned and a dilapidated fish plant are finally making their way out of St. Mary's, bound for a landfill site in Sunnyside. The product, which had been sitting in the old plant for decades, finally started being removed early this morning, and Mayor Steve Ryan says he couldn't be happier. He told VOCM Open Line with Brian Callahan that they are relieved to learn that the sauce is largely solidified.
3: They broke one tank yesterday and they ran into a solid product, which is a bonus. We still have 109 or 110 approximately more to go. And the more solids we get, the easier this project will be, the quicker, and the cost will be a lot less.
2: The roundabout connecting Commonwealth Avenue in Mount Pearl and the Robert E. Howlett Memorial Highway is set to reopen this weekend. The intersection has been shut down since March as road work to construct a roundabout linking the area roads with the Team Guju Highway Extension got underway. The Team Guju Highway Extension itself is expected to open by the end of the year. Ongoing construction has caused major headaches and delays for drivers heading in and out of Goole's Southern Shore and has caused traffic congestion in Southlands as commuters have been forced to find a way around road closures. And finally, Amazon Prime Video will exclusively broadcast Wednesday night hockey for the NHL in both French and English beginning next season, part of a new 12-year agreement. The streaming service will also carry select Stanley Cup playoff series, including the first two rounds, with two in round one and one in round two. And that's your news. Your weather forecast is next.
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2: St. John's Metro, the rest of the Avalon and Clarenville tonight. RDF, temperature at 12. Tomorrow, drizzle ending in the afternoon, high 17. For Central Newfoundland tonight, RDF low near 12, and tomorrow, drizzle and 17. For the South Coast tonight, drizzle and fog, temperature at 14 degrees. For your Wednesday forecast, cloudy with drizzle and a high near 20. And for the West Coast, Southwest Coast, and Northern Peninsula tonight, partly cloudy, low at 14. And then for tomorrow, sunshine and 21 degrees. I'm Zach Power.
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0: Phil Collins, your VOCM. Welcome back. Matt Barron in for Greg Smith this evening. And Block the Bus is coming up on August 7th. I will be hosting it at the Village Mall in support of the Single Parent Association of Newfoundland and Labrador. This is a super important event that we do every year, and it's for an unbelievable cause, okay? 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The struggle only gets harder and harder. And we want to ensure that every child starts the school year off right. Super important stuff. So you can still drop off your supplies right now up until August 7th at the Village Shopping Center. 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
11: St. John's Metro, the rest of the Avalon and Clarenville tonight. RDF, temperature at 12. Tomorrow, drizzle ending in the afternoon, high 17. For Central Newfoundland tonight, RDF, low near 12. And tomorrow, drizzle and 17. For the South Coast tonight, drizzle and fog, temperature at 14 degrees. For your Wednesday forecast, cloudy with drizzle and a high near 20. And for the West Coast, Southwest Coast, and Northern Peninsula tonight, partly cloudy, low at 14. And then for tomorrow, sunshine and 21 degrees. I'm Zach Power.
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0: All the notes on your VOCM. Hey, it's Matt Barron in for Greg. Taking off, though, in a couple moments' time. The Best of Open Line with Brian Callahan is coming up, and Dave Williams back in the producer chair for this edition of the show. Before I go, though, of course, summer on your VOCM with Cole Air Contracting, and host Anna Marchmal-Rooney is in full swing canvassing some amazing events happening all over Metro this summer. And one thing that I'm thinking about taking my kiddo to this Saturday, August 1st, is in Paradise. Did I say Firth? First is what I meant to say. This Saturday, August 1st, in Paradise, at Paradise Park, the Sunsplash Family Fun Day is happening. It starts at 2 p.m. All kinds of good stuff happening there today. Free face painting, inflatables, foam party, kite flying, and a whole lot more. Even a petting zoo. Okay, I'm signed up. Food trucks and a whole lot more going on there from the town of Paradise. Putting off Sunsplash Family Fun Day this Saturday, 2 p.m. at Paradise Park. We'll be back with you again tomorrow evening. Coming up, the Best of Open Line.
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8: St. John's Metro, the rest of the Avalon and Clarenville tonight. RDF, temperature at 12. Tomorrow, drizzle ending in the afternoon, high 17. For central Newfoundland, tonight RDF low near 12, and tomorrow drizzle and 17. For the south coast tonight, drizzle and fog, temperature at 14 degrees. For your Wednesday forecast, cloudy with drizzle and a high near 20. And for the west coast, southwest coast, and northern peninsula tonight, partly cloudy, low at 14. And then for tomorrow, sunshine and 21 degrees. I'm Zach Power.
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1: I'm Zach Power. Port Saunders RCMP are investigating after someone broke into the ATM at the Farmer Choice in Flowers Cove over the weekend. Police were contacted on Saturday morning. Two people wearing masks were caught on surveillance cameras entering the front lobby of the building, breaking into the ATM before leaving the scene on a side-by-side with the ATV and the undisclosed amount of cash. RCMP say the theft occurred sometime between 11 p.m. Saturday, July 25th, and 2 a.m. on July the 26th, that's the Sunday. Anyone with information asked to contact the RCMP or Crime Stoppers. A 64-year-old man has been charged stemming from a stolen vehicle investigation launched last month. Police were contacted about a vehicle stolen in the Center City area around June the 18th. 2 days later, police were contacted, tipping them off to a possible location of the vehicle in question on Blackhead Road in Shea Heights. A police search located the stolen vehicle as well as a second vehicle, which had been reported stolen on April the 8th. The accused is facing 2 counts of possession of stolen property, and he was released to appear in court at a later date. A 61-year-old man from Phillips Head, who had been prohibited from being behind the wheel, has been charged after crashing his vehicle that he was driving in Point of Bay Friday afternoon. RCMP in Grand Falls, Windsor were called to the crash site just north of Point of Bay in the Bay of Exploits around 3:30 Friday afternoon. RCMP found open alcohol inside the vehicle in the crash site. The driver was taken to hospital and a blood demand was made. Police say that the man, who was not supposed to be driving, was also wanted on an outstanding warrant for failing to appear on a previous charge related to driving while prohibited. The man is now facing an additional charge of driving while prohibited, and police are awaiting lab tests to determine if impaired driving charges are possible. Roundabout connecting Commonwealth Avenue in Mount Pearl and the Robert E. Howlett Memorial Highway is set to reopen this weekend. The intersection had been shut down since March as road work to construct a roundabout linking the area roads with the Team Guzu Highway Extension got underway. The Team Guzu Highway Extension itself is expected to open by the end of the year. Ongoing construction has caused major headaches for drivers heading in and out of Goulds, as well as the Southern Shore, as traffic congestion has forced motorists through Southlands. And finally, a St. John's High School student has been selected to participate in the 2026 Beaverbrook Vimy Prize, a program designed to bring students from Canada, France, England, and Germany together to explore history and the legacy of the First and Second World Wars. Nicholas Abroad will join other participants through the trip, which will see France and Belgium from July 31st to August the 10th, and meet historians as well as educators to gain a deeper understanding of the significance of remembrance, reconciliation, and responsible citizenship. And that's your news. Your weather forecast is next.
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1: St. John's Metro, the rest of the Avalon, and Clarenville tonight. RDF, temperature at 12. Tomorrow, drizzle ending in the afternoon, high 17. For Central Newfoundland tonight, RDF, low near 12. And tomorrow, drizzle and 17. For the South Coast tonight, drizzle and fog, temperature at 14 degrees. For your Wednesday forecast, cloudy with drizzle and a high near 20. And for the West Coast, Southwest Coast, and Northern Peninsula tonight, partly cloudy, low at 14. And then for tomorrow, sunshine and 21 degrees. I'm Zach Power.
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3: And welcome back. Let's get it started on line number two. Dr. Wendy Graham, the 6 for 6 co-lead, professor and rural physician, of course, out of Portabasque. You're on the air.
4: Good morning. Thanks for having us this morning.
3: Oh, you're very welcome. Thanks for being available off the top for this. So 6 for 6 co-lead. Now, I've been doing some reading up on the 6 for 6, but let me, by all means, throw it into your corner, and I'll let you tell the listeners what 6 of 6 is and what it does for rural physicians in this province.
4: Great. No, thanks. We're very happy to do that. We're a faculty development program, a capacity building program. We teach six rural and remote physicians from Newfoundland and Labrador and in our catchment at Memorial University. We teach them research and writing skills, scholarly skills over a two-year program. So doctors come to us from their rural and remote communities. They already have like fabulous ideas they want to look at from questions that come from their experience in their communities. And we help shape up those questions. We provide support. We started as a pilot, but thanks to support from various deans of the Faculty of Medicine and chairs of the Discipline of Family Medicine, we've been operational now and really ongoing for about 10 years through Memorial's Center of Rural Health Studies and the Discipline of Family Medicine at Memorial.
3: So it, obviously 6 for 6, meaning six doctors for six rural communities, I guess. That's the thinking, is it? Not to state the obvious, but...
4: It is. Yeah. And they do six sessions over the course of a year. And then we provide enhanced support in research in the second year of the program. And even when they're finished the program, we like to say once a 6 for 6er, always a 6 for 6er. So between 6 for 6 and our sister program, Rural 360, we have a community of practice where we support physicians even after they're done with our program.
3: So how does, you know, one of these rural doctors, you know, how do you choose? How do they become part of this?
4: No, it's a great question. They apply and they have to give us like an early idea of what they want to work with. Mm-hmm. And our core team of faculty and staff review that. We try to have representation, you know, coast to coast throughout our province and beyond in Memorial's catchment, like currently in PEI, for instance, as a partner. But, you know, we've trained 44 physicians now over our time. We started as a one-year program and now we're a two-year program.
3: So, what are the common go-tos? What are these doctors really interested in learning more? Like when you talk about research questions that they want, that they can apply to their own practice, is this specifically geared towards all the needs that we all know or and challenges we all have in rural Newfoundland specifically? Or is it more to do with, you know, how are we navigating through, say, the new system with core care?
4: It could be any of those things. So these doctors come into our program with, you know, passions, with frustrations, with things that keep them up at night. And this could be in medical education, a lot around the system, health policy, clinical care. So they come with all kinds of questions, you know, diabetes care, how emergency rooms are working, challenges in mental health, recruitment and retention, you name it. They come with these amazing questions. They're already, you know, change makers, advocates in the system, but they often don't have the language of research or to look to policymakers and decision makers to shape that up and say, you know, this is not working. This doesn't work in my rural community. Everything about the program is rural centric. So we partner with them. We help shape up their question and we pull in mentors, panels of experts, other resources in the university that they need to carry out their project. So it could be about anything and everything that you mentioned. So often we see patients, communities, docs, you know, don't feel engaged enough. Mm-hmm. So this gives an opportunity for a doctor to be a voice of a community to help them with a question that the community is struggling with.
3: And I imagine recruitment retention is right at the top of that. I mean, you know, what we all have to deal with these days with our, you know, we just heard the premier talking about this as well, how important that is and the challenges we all have. We heard some other provinces talking about their great, you know, stable of doctors. Not so good here. I think it's about 30%. I don't know if that's still the accurate number, but we've been talking about 30% of people without a family doctor. So the pressures of trying to treat in rural Newfoundland, I can only imagine. Is there any specific concern that comes up more often than not with regard to this? Something that, I mean, we see the obvious. Obviously, if you're a doctor in a rural community, you know the different challenges, you know, access to the information or even making sure your patient has access to care. Are all those sorts of things covered? And does it give them another way of, I mean, the communication is brutal, right? Crucial.
4: Mm-hmm. Yeah, I mean, when we think of why people leave, you know, it's very complex. And of course, we can talk about that through your whole program, Tony. But often, you know, the system is so challenged right now. Docs feel alone. They feel isolated. They feel burnt out. They feel they can't meet the needs, you know, of communities while they're trying to look after themselves. It's so difficult. So some of our doctors have come to the program specifically wanting to study recruitment and retention, and they have done so. But also, we feel we're making a mark in recruitment and retention. We're providing an opportunity for professional growth, scholarly activity. Many of our docs say that, you know, this engaging, stimulating academic environment, people who listen, who engage, who provide support, is in itself an antidote for burnout. We're, you know, we're a capacity building program, and we have rural lasting infrastructure. So our doctors don't just work with us as a staff and a faculty, but with under

0: we have quantitative data. So we're very interested in recruitment and retention, and our physicians that we train are as well.
1: I'm also wondering, you know, when it comes to this, first of all, what's the uptake? What kind of interest? It's six for six, so you only take, say, six at a time with these modules. Mm-hmm. So do you have, like, more people asking for it than you can handle? Or because I'm also wondering about doctors and what time they have. It's so limited when you have a practice in those areas. So it's great, but you would have to block out some kind of more time, and that means probably away from patients or around your actual practice. Mm-hmm. I'm just thinking practically here, and so is that a challenge, trying to find that time to devote to another learning level of learning that could help you down the road? It's like anything else. It's a, you know, that's a long-term goal. In the short term, you've got patients probably knocking down the door, you know?
0: No, absolutely. And it's hard to take time when you're not in that examining room with the stethoscope around your neck. You're absolutely right. And I feel that every day. And there's going to be patients all lined up outside my door in 10 minutes, right? But at the same time, so in the early days, to go back when we started the program, it was very, very competitive. I'd say right now it's right-sized. And we still have lots of interest. We're training a great cohort right now. But really, the people who come into our program, they are the advocates. They're on committees. They're talking to patients. When I'm in the exam room, I'm talking to patients about policy. I'm talking to patients about the system. You know, they're doing all this work. They have all these great ideas. They're seeing things that don't work. They're saying this is so frustrating. It's keeping them up at night. It's pulling their hair out. Mm. Or similarly, they're very excited about this stuff. So they're talking about it, and they're doing the work, but they're doing it alone. And when they come for six for six, we have ourselves as a core team and an extended team, but we're connecting them with experts in patient engagement, with ethicists, with librarians. We're helping them get funding. We're helping them shape that up and do the heavy lifting. So in a way, it's kind of like clinical care. I don't do all the work alone. I use all the allied health professionals. Sure. I refer to consultants. So we're teaching doctors that research doesn't need to be lonely. It's a team sport. And I think it's right size because over the past several years, these doctors and with our team have had like 100 peer-reviewed publications, 200 conference presentations, or, you know, there's hundreds of citations in the literature. So they haven't found more time. But I think if they stay in their practices, they're more joyful. They have an avenue to put their questions. And they're often pleasantly surprised. Oh, the librarian will do that. The, you know, awesome research assistant will do that. The coordinator will do that. They're learning that they don't have to do it all themselves, which is why they don't need more time.
1: And on that note, on not having to do it all yourself, I hesitate to ask, but I'm going to ask with every, you know, realm or every sector of society that I have on this show, at least once try to fit it in. To what extent is AI used in this research? Like, is that any part of the modules, of the learning? Mm-hmm. You know, is that assisting in any way with this?
0: No, it's an excellent question. So, of course, in the early days, more than 10 years ago, it was not. But our program is very iterative. We adjust. Everything is world-centric. Everything is adjusted to meet the needs of the doctors and the changing environment. So we address that. Actually, in our last session, we were face-to-face in June, and we had a librarian talk to us about that. And then one of my colleagues, one of the co-PIs on this project, you know, she talks about that. So, you know, we need to use this safely. We need to know what we're doing. We have to think about environmental impact. We have to think about all of that. So we do address that deliberately with the cohort.
1: So, look, I don't know if there's anything I've missed here, but we could talk about the type of research. Of course, if we had a half hour, we could talk about every single bit of it. But is this actually an incentive now for some rural doctors, you know, if they have this option, rather than not being in, say, a larger center where you have more access to either staff or resources or time, even, in a larger setting where you might have options beyond when you can't be in your examining room, you might have other options?
0: Yeah, I think the fact that everything comes from a rural lens and is made to fit, which is not the case with most things we see in healthcare, right? It's kind of retrofitted after and it doesn't work. But this is made to fit. All of our doctors have stayed in rural and remote practice over 10 years, everybody that's been in our program. And we've heard from them that they've been tempted to leave often. But I think this is invigorating for many of them. You know, we have, I believe, one doc that left rural practice, and that person is like a rural scholar. Many of our doctors are, you know, leaders in

0: health system decision makers and whatnot. So I think that sort of speaks for itself all these years later. And money talks, and we have a sustainable business model. So I think that means a lot. So the fact that between Rural 360 and 6 for 6, we can justify what we're doing from a business model and from an equity model. I think, you know, we're providing infrastructure and support for the future. We're building capacity and we're investing in the physicians who know and care for communities every day. I think that's enough. I think it sort of speaks for itself. The evidence is there, and we'll keep looking at the evidence. But I think it's a carrot. It's helping docs stay, and we will continue to look at that. We still have a lot of data. We have internal evaluation. We have external evaluation. But you're right. It's very challenging in practice. And I think doctors all want to stay in their practices. When doctors leave their communities or leave their practices, we need to know why they do. And certainly professional isolation is a lot. So when you have a community of practice, you often feel you can keep going.
1: Yeah. I mean, and last thing on that, you mentioned funding models. When I think of MUN and funding, and I know the Faculty of Medicine has got its own, niche here at MUN through Memorial University. But what is the funding model? What is your source of it? And is it renewable annually, or is there a good, healthy pot?
0: No, that's an excellent question, too. So early days, we had to justify. We had to look for funding, state or case, But over the years, we've enrolled into operational funding because we know it's worthwhile. Memorial gets more than, money back than it invests in us. And, my colleague, my two other co-investigators, co-principal investigators, are Dr. Ashberry and Dr. Bethune, and, sort of miracle workers of making money out of money and getting outside money and matching funding.
1: Right.
0: And hiring students and grad students and postdocs. So we look for funding everywhere and everywhere. We've been fortunate to have generous funding from the International Grenfell Association for Rural 360. And we really realize to keep going, it has to make sense financially, doesn't it?
1: Yeah, no question. And, look, if you're yielding results from a program, that's probably one MUN's going to keep.
0: Exactly.
1: In a larger, very broad swath, Not like the Board of Regents has control over this 6 for 6 program. But you know what I'm saying? Everybody's got to review what they've got operationally and whether or not it makes financial sense. And this certainly would seem to. Anything that can, buoy or boost or increase, incentives or opportunities and education and everything else for rural doctors, just in that category of rural doctors, we know it's an issue. So, look, Dr. Wendy Graham, I appreciate the time for this on this. It's a lot of things fly under the radar, and this is one of them that just isn't out in the public. A lot of people wonder what's going on with doctors, and we just talk about retention and recruitment, but there's a lot more going on under the surface. So I appreciate you filling us all in on this one.
0: Thank you very much. My pleasure.
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1: Let's go to line number one. Gerard, you're on the air.
11: Good morning, Brian.
1: Morning.
11: It's Gerald. Gerald, not Gerard. Just.
1: Gerald. Sorry.
11: It's very important, right?
1: Yes, absolutely.
11: Anyway, I just a rather serious topic to bring up. You have to forgive me. I'm in my 90s, not well, but This is of such importance, I sort of had to do it.
1: Congrats on the 90s, I want to say that.
11: Oh, yeah. Old age is not what it cracked up to be. Take it from me.
1: Cracked being the operative word.
11: Yes, well, anyway, I'd like to extend my... congratulations and thanks to Todd Russell and his group in Labrador.
1: Mm-hmm. Nunatukavut.
11: I've exercised their fundamental right to access the food in the ocean and have defied the authorities and went ahead and acted, you know. I wish we had someone like that down here, you know, as a Todd Russell, and challenge what's going on with this the so-called food fishery and so on.
1: So you're referring to the Nunatukavut Community Council, of course, Todd Russell, the former Métis, the Métis of Labrador, renamed and rebranded. But, of course, they're, as far as I know, still, they launched their own independent food fishery in southern Labrador. As far as I know, they're doing it illegally. While DFO continues to say, and I had someone, an official on the program, I think I even posed this question to the fisheries minister the last time she was on the show, which is more than a month ago. But I know there was an official on, we asked about it, and the bottom line is they're monitoring it.
11: Yep. And that brings up the point I'd like to make. And this is what Todd Russell Group has done. It's demanded an answer to a fundamental question. And the question is, can you guess? No, I'm teasing. who owns the fish?
1: Exactly. Yep.
11: Who owns, and all Newfoundland to consider, who owns the fish? Now, to give you a parallel to that, the Norwegian government, there's 4.5 million of them surrounded by the ocean, they have deemed that primarily, and this is a very fundamental point, the fish belong to the people of Norway first. And I would suggest that the same applies to here, to this island. The fish surrounding our shores belong to us first. And what our governments have done, in essence, is said the fish belongs to the bureaucrats, it belongs to the union, it belongs to everybody but the people of Newfoundland. And, oh yes, the Newfoundland are last. And that question needs to be addressed and answered. And that's what I would say to Todd Russell. Don't recognize the legitimacy of DFO and their bureaucrats. This belongs at the highest level of the Canadian government. And I suggest that you would And I'm not saying ask, I mean demand an answer. And the government of Newfoundland should demand.